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5: Be a big hit. I'm Lisa Lacera, Fox News. President Trump promising the military will react after Iran's plot to attack U.S. forces in the Middle East last night.
6: President Trump vowing a forceful response after Iran launched a surprise attack on U.S. forces in Jordan and Saudi energy infrastructure, breaking a days-long pause in the fighting that had come, Trump said, at Iran's request. Trump's first words on it laden with expletives and the message that Iran is going to get a beating. CENTCOM says the assault was thwarted by U.S. and Saudi fighter jets.
7: It's our turn, and we'll see if we get there with an agreement at some point, but we're going to hit them very hard.
6: But so far, U.S. officials are not saying if another drone attack in Egypt on a U.S.-owned LNG tanker is Iran-related or indicates the war is expanding.
5: Fox's Jackie Heinrich at the White House. The president responding to reports China is giving Iran weapons using Pakistan as a middleman.
7: Well, that would be surprising. I've seen things like that happen, but that would be surprising. He told me very strongly he wouldn't partake. And he knows I'd be quite disappointed.
5: Pakistan's acting as a mediator in peace negotiations, and the president said President Xi is set to come to Washington in September. And Russia striking Kyiv, Ukraine with ballistic missiles as the city's mayor urges people to seek shelter. Some U.S. troops may have to turn in their cell phones.
8: Service members currently in the Middle East may have to surrender their devices following a memo from CENTCOM Commander Admiral Brad Cooper, which stated that sharing videos online can actually help Iran target U.S. military bases. In the memo, Cooper told troops that Iran is benefiting from their sharing photos and videos of Iranian strikes, giving the Iranians more detailed information on whether they hit their targets and how close they came or didn't.
5: Fox's Kevin Uretsky, the interim president of Howard University, says over 200 of the more than 500 first-year incoming students who are unenrolled have been re-enrolled. America's listening to Fox News.
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21: 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Our number, 877-381-3811. 877-381-3811. Charles Blow is a radical left-wing kook. I think he's been hanging around the New York Times for most of his career, but it doesn't really matter. And so, what about reparations in New York City? You knew they were going to get to this, didn't you? Cut 23, go.
22: If a commission studying reparations in this city recommended cash reparations for people impacted in New York City, would you support that recommendation?
23: First, I want to say
21: that. Let's stop right there. What does that mean? What does that mean? The Civil War was over in 1865, right? It's 161 years ago. So who are we talking about here? You've had immigrants coming in from all over the world, including people who are black and brown, coming in from all over the world who had no relationship whatsoever to slavery in America. But even so, you're three, four, five generations away. What does that mean? Literally, what does that mean? This is the constant effort by the Communists and the Democrat Party, the hardcore left, to continue to divide us, to continue to pick at scabs. We are probably the most diverse country on the face of the earth, and the most beneficent country on the face of the earth. It seems to me reparations, if they're going to be paid, should be paid for by people whose lineage go back to Democrats. New York was not a slave city. New York was part of the Union that fought slavery. I mean, I suppose you can go back to the earliest times. But, you know, if you're going to have an honest discussion about slavery, you have to have an honest discussion about Africa. You have to have an honest discussion about African tribes. You have to have an honest description about slavery in Africa and how slaves were sold to Europeans and others to be sent abroad. But we're the only country on the face of the earth that actually fought a civil war to end slavery. A civil war that tore the country apart. Even afterwards, passed amendments to our Constitution to address it, 13th, 14th, 15th Amendments. There was still resistance in the country, as we well know, including from the Supreme Court, Plessy versus Ferguson, and we took 58 years to overturn that with Brown versus Board of Education. We're well aware of Jim Crow, again, the Democrats with Jim Crow, and other means by which creating obstacles to black people to vote, have fair representation, and be treated equally and all. But that's mostly been resolved now, whether people want to believe it or not. It's true. It's a fantastic country with civil liberties. We have more equality under the law than any other country on the face of the earth. And that is a fact, whether people want to hear it or not. That is a fact. Look around you. You can see it, whatever your race is. Now, that said, this whole thing of reparations is preposterous. Preposterous. But you actually have people in this country who lost family members fighting against slavery, fighting on the side of the Union. Most of them, we call them Republicans. So why should those families be paying anything reparations? They already had loved ones who may have died or been horribly wounded or what have you, or spent 4 years of their lives in the Civil War. Who knows? And now we're going to go back and figure out what's what and who's who. What a waste of time. It's just another way, for Democrats to create hostilities, to create divisions, to create another basis for taking money from one person and giving it to another person. It's just appalling. Can you imagine all the graft and all the corruption that would be involved in that? It would make Medicare and Medicaid in Minnesota and other places in California look like a joke when you start doing that sort of thing. But they won't stop. Guys like Charles Blow and, of course, Mondami. Well, what did Mondami say? Go.
0: Yes. It's the truth. Yes. It's not a personal assessment. And we often think about slavery and the complicity in slavery.
21: There is a guy from Uganda, comes to our country when he's 7, he's a naturalized citizen when he's 18, he's 34, 35 years old, he comes to from our country from Uganda, now he's going to lecture the American people on our history. His family did nothing to prevent slavery in this country. His family wasn't involved in our Civil War. Come into our country and start lecturing us about reparations. I resent this. This disgusts me. Absolutely disgusts me. I totally resent this. Go ahead.
0: Certain geographic areas of the country. Right. Here in New York City, we were very complicit. And so I look forward to whatever.
21: Hold on. How are we very complicit in New York City? Very complicit. It's just a constant put down of American history. And when you put down American history, you're putting down Americans. It is a constant put down of we the people, constant. Today, it's the rich, it's white people, it's Christians and Jews, it's Italians and Irish and Polish and German. And if you're black, it's black people who aren't down for the revolution. Oh, yeah. This kind of groupthink, which is constant. This is a dangerous man. This is a vile person. But to come here as an immigrant, become a naturalized citizen, and to start lecturing all the people in New York City, all the people all over the country, it just disgusts me. It turns my stomach. In New York, we were very complicit. Why don't you spell out exactly how New York was complicit? Why not, better yet, you tell us how many men were sent to the Civil War from the north out of New York City, a bunch to fight the Confederacy and to fight for the freedom of black slaves. New York City. I don't even know where these guys get their idiocy from. Go ahead.
0: I can't give you an answer in advance of them, but I can tell you that this is critically important because this is also what it looks like to acknowledge what history truly was.
21: See what I mean? What was history like in Uganda? Does anybody remember Idi Amin? You hear that? Remember that name, Mr. Producer? Idi Amin was a dictator in Uganda. See, real history is not known. He was a dictator in Uganda. And he was a genocidal maniac. And there are various tribes or tribe affiliations in Uganda. And he was slaughtering and slaughtering and slaughtering. Matter of fact, the guy died from a sexual disease because he had like 100 children. You know, he was a pig. He was a real pig. Turns out he became a communist. And he was a communist. And so he would just slaughter people, and he would have them summarily executed, even in front of him. And he thought it was funny. Thought it was great. Uganda. It's just an incredible thing. These people come from Uganda. They come into the United States. They trash our economic system. They trash our constitution. Now they trash our history. They demand that we provide for reparations. And I'm like, well, who the hell is this guy? To be lecturing you and me. To be lecturing you and me. Sickening. We'll be right back.
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0: I miss that guy.
1: So do I,
0: Mark,
1: very much. Yeah.
0: You alluded to this earlier, and you didn't use these words, but I am, in the respect that I feel like the approach to the Iranians has been chaotic, and I think there was not enough imagination about how they would react to what we did. I support why we did this. I think they were close to a nuclear weapon. But the starting and stopping threats, bombast, we're going to bomb them back, we're going to bomb them back to the Stone Age, which he has said probably dozens of times now. And yet they just keep going right along, being the Iranians, and pretty much with impunity. I mean, they are a formidable force that I don't know if Trump took too lightly, if he's not listening to, the real strategy makers. And I go on Breitbart and I go on other conservative websites, and when I criticize the strategy, my conservative brethren excoriate me. And if we can't hold someone that we voted for accountable, we're not doing our job. So I don't believe in idolatry, and I don't believe in blind allegiance to any politician, because they're all men. Am I missing something here, Mark? No.
1: I mean, when I even worked for Ronald Reagan, there are issues that I would raise. There are issues that cabinet secretaries would raise. So, I mean, to me, as long as it's done in an effort to raise an issue in a respectful way, in a legitimate way, a civil way, why not? I mean, what's wrong with that? And we may be able to be helpful in doing it. And so, no, we shouldn't ignore our principles. And if you have a belief or an opinion, then you shouldn't be silenced. And yet I see these people do. They do the same thing. And yet what's interesting to me, I posted something earlier. Let me read it to you. Let's see if this strikes home with you, too. Just bear with me, everybody. I posted it, and I want to read what I posted, so it's exactly right. Let me read this to you. All right, blah, blah, blah, blah, blah. Where is it? The woke right isolationists celebrate the president when he scales back military action and enters into negotiations with the enemy, but are either silent or lash out against MAGA conservatives who support the president's military action against Iran, carefully avoiding criticism of the president who's calling the shots. They do this even though it is crystal clear that negotiations are not working, that the enemy has never honored any deals during its 47-year reign of terror, including recent ceasefires and the Memorandum of Understanding, and that the regime's Islamist ideology would in fact result in it using nuclear weapons against us, as the president himself has noted repeatedly. What the woke right isolationists have never explained is what their approach would have been. Apart from slogans and name-calling, what would they have done? It seems they would have done nothing, meaning the enemy would have finished developing nuclear weapons, and apparently they're okay with that, despite the enormous risk to our country and humanity generally. Furthermore, while most of them claim to support the president, obviously they oppose him. Having launched military operations against the Iranian regime, they're not supporting the president. So my point there is, hey, look, these negotiations are going nowhere fast, in my humble opinion. And in fact, when we have these ceasefires, these waiting periods, they're able to build up and do other things that I have a problem with. And I have voiced that. I have voiced it on Fox. I've voiced it here. I do it in a respectful way. But these people who attack you, and probably the same ones attack me and everybody else, they're like a little horde that go around, a little cabal. And they don't support this war effort. Because when, as I said, the president takes military action, they're silent. And when he doesn't, or when he's in a negotiation mode, they're supportive. Is that about right? Is that what you think?
0: Well, to be honest with you, that's not really the line of thinking I was having. My line of thinking was that when I disagree with the strategy, even though I do support the mission, I get a lot of criticism from people who support Trump because he's Trump. I don't support Trump because he's Trump. I
1: think that's pretty much what I was trying to say. Anyway, go ahead.
0: Okay.

0: I support conservatism. But my fear is, and I would bet money on this, that unless we take decisive action quickly, we're going to be back there 5, 10, 15, 20 years from now with boots on the ground, with a much more lethal enemy. And, you know, if we can bomb them into submission, I'm all for it. But I don't think it's possible because these guys are like rats. They know where to hide. They've got tunnels built.
1: I think we're in agreement. And what I've been talking about is arming their people. I don't think we need to send in troops. I don't think Reagan would have sent in troops. And I don't think the American people will tolerate it given our psychology right now. And I don't think it's necessary. But we do need to send in weapons for those people. If they're ready-made, they want, you know, there's millions of them that want to get rid of this government and so forth. And I think it's a huge mistake not to do that. And of course, I've been talking about this day in and day out, that we're not going to be able to contain them, certainly after Trump leaves, that we can't do this forever. And we need to complete the job. All right, my friend, I do appreciate your call. Excellent call. Let's continue. Let's go to Adam, Wilmington, North Carolina, the great WAAV. What is it? AAV. Go.
2: Hey, Mark, I was calling to speak toward your point about having an open and honest conversation about slavery. And,
1: right.
2: You know, the point also needs to be made and discussed about the industries in the North that opposed abolition of slavery. I mean, the South is not totally responsible for slavery. And the North gets off scot-free. But there were industries like the textile industry that did not want to see slavery ended in the South because they got cheap cotton.
1: Well, really, there wasn't much of a textile industry in the North, to be perfectly honest with you. And if you're saying there were pockets in the North that supported slavery, you're correct. But the vast majority of the population in the North not only didn't support slavery, they never even met a slave. All throughout New England, much of the Northeast. And the truth be told, in the South, most of the people in the South didn't own slaves. About 25% of the population owned slaves. But nonetheless, it was a rallying point, and it was part of the reason, if not a significant reason, for the Civil War. But I get your point. I don't think there were too many industries in the North that were relying on slavery. The North's industrial capacity was really quite sophisticated. And in the 1860s, they were relying on pretty much built the middle class, quite frankly, as did the South. That was the second, what I call the second capitalist revolution that was taking place during the course of the Civil War. All right, we'll be right back.

0: 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Right now it's pulled back, and many in Wall Street analysts are telling clients this is the window before gold pushes back towards new highs. Meanwhile, silver is on track for a sixth year of structural supply deficit, with solar, EVs, electronic, and industrial demand still pulling heavily on the market. 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
5: Fox News, I'm Tom Graham. The U.S. military conducting fresh airstrikes in Iran this evening. President Trump said earlier the Pentagon was going to hit that nation hard.
6: You know, we got to smack them a little bit.
5: Now, the strikes following Iran firing a barrage of missiles at American forces in the Middle East. The Dow suffering its worst one day of losses this year. The sell-off came the same day Federal Reserve Chair Kevin Warsh announced the central bank would leave its key interest rate unchanged. President Trump reacting.
7: President Trump says he's not disappointed in Federal Reserve Chair Kevin Warsh, his pick to lead the Federal Reserve after months of criticizing the former chair, Jerome Powell.
6: I know he'd love to see lower interest rates, but he's got a board.
7: The Federal Reserve's Board of Governors left rates unchanged, but three officials dissented in favor of raising interest rates to combat inflation.
5: Fox's Jared Halpern, America's listening to Fox News.
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2: All right. Well, it's summertime, and we know prices are tend to be high. 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We know there's other expenses involving the kids and camp and the kids and going to trade school or to college or something of that sort and whatever. And, of course, you have your credit cards and the big balance and the interest rates on those. Some people are paying 25%. That's the math. That's the math nobody really wants to face. But it's costing you thousands of dollars. Even if you have the best mortgage on the face of the earth with the best rate on the face of the earth, it doesn't address that debt over there. Right? All the other debt. 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
2: Let's go to Mike, Naperville, Illinois, the great WLS. 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
4: Listen, I listen to your show all the time, and I think the issue about the reparations is laughable. I had grandfathers who fought in the Civil War. I actually have ancestors who were abolitionists, worked hard to free the slaves. And I think it's all a distraction. Black Americans need to be focused on the people who are coming in, taking the jobs, and ask themselves, why are they continually being held back? Is because they continually vote for people who are allowing other people to come in and displace them.
2: Mm-hmm. I think there is a lot to that. I think immigration, particularly illegal immigration, is very damaging in these various communities, in the cities, in the metropolitan areas especially. But I do think you're right. The focus is completely wrong. We ought to focus on American citizens, all American citizens, regardless of race or background, on how they can improve their lot through real capitalism, through participatory government, not through government welfare and more Democrat policies and so forth and so on. We'd be doing a lot better for a lot of people. But, you know, the left, this isn't the way they operate. The way they operate is as Marxists. They look at people in groups. They identify people by groups. And they try to build the number of, quote-unquote, oppressed people, you know, versus the oppressors, which is everybody else. But they keep going back to the Civil War, Civil War, Civil War, which should be viewed as a magnificent human effort to eliminate and abolish slavery rather than, okay, now what about reparations? Reparations? You know, Ronald Reagan believed in reparations for the Japanese Americans, those families that were that had their property taken, their business taken, and FDR put them in internment camps. Because they were still alive. They were alive. The children were still alive. But we're talking about many generations away now. It's just ridiculous. I mean, it's going to be impossible to even figure it out. And I can just see the massive corruption that would be attendant to this. Thanks for your call, Mike. God bless you, brother. You take care of yourself. Okay, let's see. Bear with me, folks. All right, done. Let's continue. Let's go to John in Brandon, WJNT Country. How are you?
5: Hey, thank you so much and taking my call. And I just wanted to mention about Mondami and his talk about reparations. Mm-hmm. My great-great-great-grandfather fought with the New Hampshire 1st Volunteer Cavalry through all 4 years of the Civil War. And all he wound up with was with a headstone at the VA Cemetery in Brooklyn, New York. Mm-hmm. And he fought for what he believed in, and I cannot believe that, you know, we're still fighting this battle over all the good
2: soldiers. Well, we're not. You know, the Marxists and the Democrats, they want to keep fighting this battle. They'll fight it for another 500 years if they have to. Because this they believe, angers people, upsets people, turns people against people. And this is all they ever do. This is all they ever do. I mean, the Civil War was really a remarkable event. I mean, the amount of carnage and casualties was unimaginable. And, you know, we talk today, and we should, about we've lost 14 or we've lost 16 or 17 great patriots, real heroes. I mean, they lost over 700,000 during the course of the Civil War. And at least half of them for the North. And so I don't think reparations are in order, and I don't think it could even be figured out if they were in order. And John, thank you, my friend. Appreciate your call. Excellent call. Let us go to Adam, Malibu, California, on the Mark Levin app. Go right ahead, please. Yes, Adam. Go ahead.
6: Mark, awesome show. And China sent that virus, that deadly virus, to America.
2: I believe it.
6: Their citizens were contaminated with it, and they brought them here. And in January of 2020, I did not hear Senator Rand Paul say, stop bringing those fights into America. They kept coming in. They contaminated and killed over 1 million Americans. China skates as usual, just like Saudi Arabia skated with 9/11. Those Saudi Arabians attacked our country on 9/11, knocking down the towers and the Pentagon and what happened in Pennsylvania. So it looks like to me that China is going to get off the hook. It's going to skate on this, and they're going to go after the Keebler-El Fauci. There are so many people involved in this. In New York City, I remember the Army Corps of Engineers took the Javits Center, turned it into a hospital. Trump sent the Navy hospital ship here.
2: Oh, yeah.
6: And the Central Park, that beautiful Christian organization, set up a mobile hospital, and they were getting harassed. And this tennis center was turned into a hospital, too. And nobody was sent there. They sent them Governor Murphy of New Jersey, who takes no heat. He has that protective last name. He gets no heat. He was sending people to he was sending them to the nursing homes who had COVID. And if you remember in the beginning, everybody was championing Cuomo. Oh, he's so great. He's so this and that. He demanded that Trump send him ventilators. Trump gave him everything he wanted, and he still turned on him. These folks, this is more than Fauci, folks. It's the communist Chinese who sent this virus here. And I believe it's also they sent it here because they were mad at Trump for the tariffs that he put on them, and they wanted him out of office. And the way to do it was to do it economically because Trump was flying high in December and January of 2020, and then all of a sudden the virus comes, the country is turned upside down, and unfortunately he loses the election, and he abandoned the illegal immigration thing. Legal immigration has got to come to an end. This guy, Mommy Commie, he's only been a citizen for 8 years. He's now the mayor of the biggest city on the planet. Folks, it's legal immigration. Anybody who supports legal immigration is a useful idiot, and they're on the side of communist China and Saudi Arabia, who are pouring billions of dollars into this country to change this country. They've invited 100 million third world
2: All
6: communists.
2: Right, my friend. You're good. You're very, very good. I appreciate your call. Thank you. Thank you very much. Pretty good, don't you think? I think so. We got Danny who's got a good question. Danny in Boston, Massachusetts, listening on WABC. Danny, how are you?
7: Oh, hi, Ma. What was that all about? I mean, the guy made some good points, but oh, man. I mean, but talk radio is fabulous. That's what I like. And you went at a good way. I mean, it was great. And I agree with that last call. The comedy is Chinese. You know what they look at as America? They look at as America as their version of Saturday Night Live. They must have been laughing with the thing with Fauci in Congress and what color is
2: they look at America as a failing society. The communist Chinese, like the Islamists, they look at the world in thousands of years, not every 10 or 30 or 50 or 100 years. And they think we are a society that is devolving. In some ways, we certainly are. But that's why you and me and the people in this audience have to keep pushing back. But that's how they view us. Anyway, go ahead.
7: Yeah, and they view us. They see our American children with the help of some psychos in the hospitals dissecting themselves. They're laughing. Men playing women's sports, beating up women on volleyball and basketball and swimming. They're laughing their heads.
2: And by the way, they're not going to let Islamists from the Middle East come into their country, are they?
7: No, and Islamists ain't going to let the Chinese come into their country. I can't build a Christian church in Saudi Arabia.
2: That's what I'm saying. They're rounding up Christians, they're rounding up Muslims, Tibetans. You know, they don't mess around. Not that we should be them, of course, but is it really too hard to ask our government, our entire ruling class, to keep Islamist radicals who want to destroy our country the hell out of this country? Is that asking too much?
7: No, it's not. And all they got to do is stop legal immigration, throw these people out.
2: But you had a good question. Go ahead and ask your question.
7: Okay, my question is revolving around like lawsuits and attorney generals in obviously Republican states going after everybody who was involved in this, I say this massive hoax and cover up where they, let's face it, millions of dollars was robbed from the COVID money. And that was the beginning, folks, you don't know, was the beginning of the illegal aliens who worked in the restaurants turning on the restaurant owners because they wanted that $1,200 a week, but they weren't on the books. So they were.
2: All right, we're going to run out of time. So your question was, as I understand it, what about state attorneys general? Why can't they do something? Isn't that correct?
7: That's correct, but they won't do nothing because that would drag China into it.
2: All right, slow down. You have to have a state violation. You have to have a state violation. I think you're in the right direction because that pardon would not affect state law or the ability to prosecute Fauci under state law. So if you have Republican attorneys general, they ought to look over their criminal codes. They ought to see if there's an opportunity there, if there's something they can do. And then you're right. They are free to act because this pardon does not apply to them. Thank you, brother. We'll be right back.
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0: 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I know you're going to love them. I have them. I love them. Simply dial pound 250 and say Mark Levin. Hello, pound 250, say Mark Levin, and let that U.S. customer service kick into gear. And they'll make your switch easy, painless. If you want to keep your phone and your phone number, by all means do. Again, dial pound 250, say Mark Levin. That's pound 250, say Mark Levin. Yellow. Let us continue, shall we? Let's go to Eric, Napa, California, the great KSFO. Eric, how are you?
1: I'm fine, thanks, Mark. It occurred to me when a previous caller was talking about supporting the war that not only was the greatest generation the guys who went off to war, but it was the people who stayed at home and sacrificed rationing food and doing scrap drives and all that, and that we definitely don't have that aspect of this country anymore.
0: No. In fact, the price of gasoline goes up 50 cents, and you'd think the world was coming to an end.
1: Right. I'd pay $20 a gallon to support getting rid of the regime in Iran.
0: Mm-hmm. I think you're right. We haven't made a lot of sacrifices, have we? The vast majority of Americans haven't felt anything.
1: Yeah, and don't forget, there's a lot of us ditto heads out here still that love you, loved Russia. I don't want you to ever sell yourself short about that.
0: Well, you're very kind. We love you. You're very kind. You know, Rush brought me into this business, he and Hannity. He used to call me F. Lee Levin, as you may know. And, yeah. Go ahead. I'm sorry.
1: I talked to Rush twice. Yeah. I
0: That's amazing. You got through. It was impossible to get through to him, you know?
1: That was the hard part.
0: Yeah. No, he was something else.
1: Yeah, we miss him.
0: I know he would be. You loved Netanyahu. They were close friends. I know he wanted. He would want Iran to be defeated. I feel like many of the things I say, he and I were very simpatico. Very. So. All right, my friend, thank you so much for your call. Rush will always be with us, always, at least on this program. Let's go to Chuck Appleton, Wisconsin, the great WTAQ. Chuck, go right ahead, please.
2: Thank you, Mark. Back to Fauci in the hearings today.
0: Yeah.
2: He's got a pardon for everything he did involve COVID, but now he's afraid if he testifies to anything, he might accidentally say a lie or on purpose say a lie, and he might get prosecuted for it. Every witness who testifies before Congress has that same concern. If he gets away with the fifth because he's afraid he might lie, then nobody will ever have to testify before Congress again. All they have to say is, I'm afraid I might tell a lie. I'm pleading the fifth to every question. The court
0: cannot most people who testify, it's not a matter of life and death or crime or no crime, to be perfectly honest with you. So I don't think it's that dire. And I think, just to be perfectly honest with you, this matter hasn't been resolved in all these decades. So I don't think it's as black and white as Rand Paul says it is, but I don't think it's a complete defense either. So at some point, the Supreme Court's going to have to straighten this out. But good call. I love all you callers. We salute our armed forces, police officers, firefighters, emergency personnel, our friends in ICE, our truckers, the men and women in Ukraine, the men and women in Israel, the men and women in Persia. And you, the American people, thank God for you and thank you. And let's do this again tomorrow. We'll see you same place, same time. Have a great night.
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13: Hitting back, I'm Lisa Lacera, Fox News. The U.S. military says it's launched a new round of strikes against Iran after yesterday's failed attempt to attack U.S. troops in Jordan. A military commander says the attacks on Iran are broad and ongoing. This as the military is depleting its missile stockpile.
14: Before February 28th, the Center for Strategic and International Studies estimates the U.S. had 2,330 Patriot interceptors. CSIS estimates the U.S. has about 1/3 of their Patriot stockpile since before the Iran conflict. U.S. defense contractors have increased Patriot missile production from roughly 300 annually to more than 650 last year.
13: Fox's Jennifer Griffin in Washington. The Senate Judiciary Committee has delayed a vote to advance Todd Blanche's nomination for Attorney General after Senators John Cornyn of Texas and Tom Tillis of North Carolina withheld their support. The senators want written assurances from the Department of Justice on the settlement of President Trump's lawsuit against the IRS that allowed President Trump and members of his family protection from tax audits. Dr. Anthony Fauci, who led the country's response to the COVID pandemic before the Senate Homeland Security Committee this morning for a contentious hearing where he invoked his Fifth Amendment right more than 100 times.
15: Fauci didn't answer when asked about his diary, what ignited the pandemic, or even the mundane. His defiance exasperated Republicans, already livid about Fauci's lockdown and mask policies. Democrats saluted Fauci.
13: Fox's Chad Pergram at the Capitol. Committee Chair Rand Paul claims the virus was man-made and came from a lab in China, which the National Institutes of Health funded. He wants to hold Fauci in contempt of Congress. Fauci's attorney was removed from the hearing after trying to intervene on behalf of his client multiple times. 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
19: A daughter is charged in the grisly killing of her father.
20: Detectives from the Porter County, Indiana Sheriff's Office coming upon a blood-filled scene as they conducted a welfare check at a Morgan Township home Sunday, where they found 69-year-old Gregory Dalnick's dead, covered in stab wounds, with his heart cut out of his chest. Serena Dalnick's, who lived there with her father, was taken into custody after being found in one of the bedrooms wearing a shirt covered in blood. She had multiple injuries to both hands, which she claimed she got from a weed whacker or a small saw while working in the garden. Police finding no garden on the property. She also told police she didn't observe her father injured or hurt at all. Lillian Wu, Fox News.
21: A White House teleprompter operator accused of using inside knowledge to make bets about President Trump's speeches on the online prediction market Kalshi is out of a job. That's according to a White House official who confirmed that teleprompter operator Gabriel Perez no longer works in the federal government, would not say if he resigned or was fired. A company that watches how power is used regionally proposes tracking entities that use high levels of power in communities.
22: PJM is a company that, its website says, coordinates the movement of wholesale electricity across 11 states and the District of Columbia. It's proposing a registry for large load energy users. One example, data centers used by artificial intelligence companies. PJM's plan, released this week, would call for heavy power users to report where their centers are, how much power they need, and if they can supplement the area's current grid. Communities nationwide have expressed concerns over AI data centers and their potential to drain power and affect the environment. The Federal Energy Regulatory Commission would have to approve the proposal.
21: Fox's Gernal Scott. I'm Lisa Lacerra. This is Fox News.
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23: From the WHAM 1180 newsroom, I'm Dave Debo. Henrietta Supervisor Steve Schultz says potential data center developers have been looking at the town. Speaking at a roundtable with Governor Hochul today, he says they're working on a series of local laws to regulate them. The man convicted of blinding a Rochester police officer back in court after his 40-year prison sentence was tossed out on appeal. Keith Williams was found guilty back in the 2019 attack that blinded Officer Denny Wright. Prosecutors say they're ready for a new trial. A Rochester man is charged with allegedly threatening two teens with a knife inside the vacant former Wyndham Hotel. A 28-year-old man faces a menacing charge. And day two of Bill's training camp at St. John Fisher begins with an 8:30 a.m. practice tomorrow. The 13 WHAM Weather Authority forecast: drizzle possible tonight, especially east of Rochester, a low of 64. Tomorrow, morning clouds, a high of 77. I'm Dave Debo. 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
24: This is a Bloomberg Money Minute. The Federal Reserve voted to keep interest rates unchanged, but three dissenters wanted to raise rates, a sign that a rate hike could be coming later this year. And on Wall Street, when you add in worries about the war in Iran escalating again, pushing oil sharply higher, stocks took a tumble. The Dow down 1,153 points, a more than 2% drop. The Nasdaq down 434, 1.75% lower. The S&P lost 113, down 1.5%, and oil back near $85 a barrel. Late earnings at Starbucks show turnaround efforts are on track. Same-store sales up 6%. Microsoft had an earnings beat thanks to its cloud computing unit, but revenue forecast at Meta Platforms lower than Wall Street wanted to see. mortgage application last week tumbling 6.5%, just as mortgage rates moved higher. And Netflix paying $200 million for the broadcast rights to stream next year's FIFA Women's World Cup tournament. Tom Busby, Bloomberg Radio.
0: 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Call William Mattar.
1: For tonight, we drop down into the mid-60s. Damp weather out there, and those clouds will stay with us. Clouds will stay with us till Thursday morning. Then luckily, by the afternoon and evening hours, the return of some sunshine. Temperatures climb into the mid-70s. Then by the nighttime, clear skies will drop us down into the low 60s. As for your Friday, lots of sunshine and temperatures back into the low 80s. From the 13 WAM Weather Authority, I am meteorologist Selena Ramos on Rochester's News, Weather, and Traffic Station, News Radio WAM 1180.
2: Good evening. I'm Bob Lonsbury, and from the banks of the mighty Genesee in Rochester, New York, this is downtown section 3rd Platoon. Rachel Barnhart has been a prominent person in this community for probably 20 years. And as she grew up in Rochester, it did so with a fair amount of flair. Her mom and dad are excellent people, also Trump voters, but let's move past that. Rachel then went into TV news and had a 17-year career where she was, I believe, as a fellow reporter, very strong. Rachel is a person who has often attracted unpleasant attention. Some people flat out don't like her. And over the years, I've tried to be encouraging to her in regard to those situations. I don't disrespect Rachel Barnhart. I don't think that she's a bad person. I hope the best for her, as I hope the best for everyone. She has announced here not long ago that she wants to run for city council in the East District for the Rochester City Council, a seat currently held by, Mary Lupien. Mary Lupien deciding after two terms that she would not like to run for re-election. Of course, she didn't have a strong habit of coming to work in her first two terms, so maybe avoiding a third, it was not such a bad idea. But Mary Lupien, who has been a very distinctive flavor, she's been a very strong brand, Mary Lupien says, I'm not running for re-election, and I hereby endorse and hope that I am replaced by Rachel Barnhart. Now, for people like me, and maybe people like you, when you hear stuff like that, your head explodes, right? Because you go, how the hell could anybody want that cop-hating so-and-so on city council, right? Because we can't process through our brains hating cops. Last night, committee meeting of the Monroe County Legislature, Rachel Barnhart, she goes on her thing where she doesn't want the county of Monroe to accept federal money to help with border protection stuff, money that's been coming here for 15, 16, 17 years, going primarily to, well, towns of Greece, town of Rondacoit. Just to help with, like, law enforcement stuff. She says, I don't want that because I don't trust Donald Trump and I don't trust Todd Baxter, right? And so we shouldn't take that money. Now, every penny that she refuses to accept from the feds will have to be made up by a penny taxed out of our local people, because this federal money isn't going to provide some new or different service. It is helping to pay for established, continued, common sense local practices. Okay? And the feds say, hey, we'll help you pay for that. And Rachel Barnhart's position is, oh, no, we don't want to be tainted by that money. We don't trust Trump. We don't trust Baxter. And you see crap like that, and again, your head explodes a second time, and you go, who the hell could not trust Baxter, right? Baxter, I don't know if he was a Boy Scout, but Baxter's a Boy Scout, okay? He's mom and apple pie. He's decency, integrity, character, good heart, all those things, all right? That's Baxter. And you go, what the hell is her fixation with Baxter? She's bashing him and bashing him and bashing him. Well, let's all breathe deeply and explain that to ourselves. You and I, the world we live in, hating the cops ought to be the death of a political career. Right? If you hate the cops, you're anti-cops, then forget it, you're over. But the world where you and I live is probably not the world of the East District of the City of Rochester, the East City Council District of the City of Rochester, where there are an awful lot of woke white people who hate the cops. Interestingly, that seat has been won by Mary Lupien twice, in large part on a platform of "we hate the cops." I wish it was different. I can't begin to comprehend it. But that's what put Mary Lupien in office. And seeking to take that seat, Rachel Barnhart, I believe, with her attacks repeatedly on Sheriff Baxter and with her stuff of late against taking this federal money and her general anti-police posture, I believe she's doing that because she knows that that is a winning political strategy. You and I can't grasp how that could be the case. But in fact, it is a winning political strategy in that district. Well, who knows if she'll be successful. There is another declared Democrat candidate, some lady, Alyssa, something I can't remember her last name. The primary, if there is one, isn't until next June. Okay, so let's put this on the way friggin' back burner. But just keep in mind, over the next months and over the next year, in the run-up to that primary, I want you to remember, every time you hear from Rachel, she's posturing for that race. And the successful philosophy in that district politically is, I hate the cops. And so, I guarantee you, for the next year, till she gets through that primary, what you're going to hear out of Rachel Barnhart's mouth over and over and over again will be, in one form or fashion or another, I hate the cops. That's what's going on there. This is Downtown Section 3rd Platoon on News Radio WHAM 1180.
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2: This is downtown Section 3rd Platoon. Old Fauci was down before the Senate Committee of one sort or another today, and they asked him some questions, and they came at him pretty hard. And he sat there, 84, 85 years old, and over and over again, he said the same thing. On the advice of counsel, I respectfully decline to answer based upon my rights under the Fifth Amendment of the United States Constitution. He said that 111 times in response to questions like, Dr. Fauci, do you know so-and-so? To which the response was, on the advice of counsel, I respectfully decline to answer based upon my rights under the Fifth Amendment of the United States Constitution. In response to questions like, Dr. Fauci, do you know what today is? What day is today? Like, is it a Monday, a Tuesday, a Wednesday? What's today, Dr. Fauci? On the advice of counsel, I respectfully decline to answer based upon my rights under the Fifth Amendment of the United States Constitution. We've had Democrats of every stripe spend

0: Fauci.
1: In Washington, it was Cuomo. In Albany, it was Mendoza. In Monroe County. Let's make a donut of this guy and worship him as he pulls out of his ass, just like Cuomo, just like Fauci, the most ridiculous and unnecessary and un-American restrictions. Let's add ineffective as well. Put on your mask, stand 6 feet apart, wash your hands. Washing my hands will protect me from a respiratory virus? Well, that's new, isn't it? Get the shot. Oh, this is a pandemic of the unvaccinated. They're a bunch of lying bastards. Right? Maybe they weren't lying. Maybe they just didn't know. In which point they were too proud, too arrogant to say, we don't know. But in every turn, they dictated in our lives. That tells us something horrible about them. And in every turn, we submitted to them. And that tells us something horrible about us. These bastards told us we couldn't go to church or temple, mosque, synagogue, whatever they call it where you go. They told us we couldn't go to church. And we said, okay. The United States of mother friggin' America, Mayflower, religious freedom, First Amendment. In America, they told us we couldn't go to church. And we said, okay. Liquor stores could be open in New York. Churches could not. Dumbass Cuomo came on. How many holidays was it? Was it like Mother's Day? Was it Thanksgiving? Was it Christmas? When did he tell us we could not get together with our families? When was that, right? They made a sign. It was like Andy Cuomo peering in your window, and you'd put that up because he was checking, make sure that you didn't get together. No, Mother's Day, he told you, that mofo Cuomo, that you could not get together for Mother's Day, and yet he got his mother and his family, and they all got together for Mother's Day up there at the governor's mansion. How many nurses lost their jobs? No, it took care of the people, faced the disease, cared, got sick, took it home to their families, came back, cared some more. And then pissant governors, Cuomo and Hochul, said, you get your shot. You get your shot. And if they didn't get their shot, they lost their careers. Not yet nurses, but the people who worked in housekeeping, the people who worked in the kitchens, the people who maintained the hospitals, the respiratory therapists who'd worked for a year and a half fighting this disease, caring for their neighbors, keeping the hospital operational. And they all got flushed by these bastards. Forgive my French, but that's who they are. A fellow, Bernie Moreno, senator, out of Ohio, he said to Fauci today, who the F do you think you are? Only he didn't say F. And I would say to the whole line of them, Mendoza, Cuomo, Fauci, Hochul, who the F do you think you are? Well, in this world, they're God Almighty. And if we don't bow before them, they're going to take our heads off. This is Downtown Section 3rd Platoon on News Radio Wham 1180.
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3: From the Wham 1180 newsroom, I'm Dave Debo. Keith Williams, the man convicted of blinding Rochester police officer Denny Wright, is back in court after his 40-year sentence was overturned on appeal. Prosecutors are preparing for a new trial. Colombian National Herald Ramirez Guagua, headed to federal prison for helping coordinate jewelry store burglaries nationwide, including a September 2023 hit in Greece. $4 million total taken, no jewels recovered. The Wayne County Sheriff's Office investigating missing funds from the Walworth Fire Department, and Henrietta drafting new rules about future data centers. Supervisor Stephen Schultz disclosed developer interest during a roundtable with Governor Hochul in his town. The 13 Wham Weather Authority forecast, drizzle possible tonight.

0: Right, especially east of Rochester, a low of 64. Tomorrow, morning clouds, a high of 77. I'm Dave Debo. Next news in 1/2 hour. 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
1: NBC News Radio, I'm Scott Carr. The U.S. has begun launching strikes on Iran. U.S. Central Command says in a post on X, the strikes are a response to Tuesday night's attacks by Iran on American forces in the Middle East. Speaking with reporters Wednesday, President Trump said Iran knows it's coming, adding it's our turn. Stocks took a beating on Wall Street Wednesday after the Federal Reserve's decision to leave interest rates unchanged and amid concerns about the Iran war and a down day for chip stocks. That sparked concerns the artificial intelligence boom may be slowing. At the closing bell, the Dow Jones had lost more than 1,100 points. Millions in the Northeast are getting pummeled again with ongoing rounds of heavy rain. NOAA has issued a level 3 out of 4 risk of flash flooding for parts of Massachusetts, Vermont, and Connecticut. A broader level 2 threat is also covering parts of New York, New Hampshire, Maine, and Rhode Island. Scott Carr, NBC News Radio.
2: This is a Bloomberg Money Minute. A dismal day on Wall Street, even though the Federal Reserve voted to keep interest rates unchanged again, easing worries about a possible surprise rate increase. But with fighting between the U.S. and Iran heating up again, oil shot nearly 7% higher, and bond yields rose to an almost two-decade high. So investors got spooked about another endless war in the Middle East, and with that, the Dow tumbled 1,153 points. That's a more than 2% decline. The NASDAQ down 434, 1.75% lower, and the S&P lost 1.5%, down 113 points. And oil is back around $85 a barrel. Late earnings today from Meta Platforms. It gave a lackluster third quarter revenue forecast. Those shares moving lower in after-hours trading. Much better results from Microsoft thanks to its Azure cloud computing unit. And Mattel unveiling this year's signature collection Barbie holiday doll. It comes in a variety of skin tones and hairstyles for all to enjoy. Tom Busby, Bloomberg Radio.
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2: Welcome back. This is Downtown Section 3rd Platoon. They're these devices called license plate readers. A company called Flock, with a capital F, is a company that makes a lot of these products. And so you hear the phrase flock cameras different times. Across, well, other parts of New York State and in some parts of our country, there's a lot of antipathy towards these flock cameras or LPRs, license plate readers, as I think around here they're more commonly referred to. Around here, I think that we hear about license plate readers a lot from the Greece Police Department. We hear about them a lot less from the Irondequoit Police Department, but both agencies use license plate readers. It is a technology. It can be attached to a fixed location, say a busy intersection or something like that, or it can be attached to a police vehicle. And it will automatically scan all the license plates that pass a location or that the vehicle passes. And then it will simultaneously run all those license plates against a database of automobiles that say may be stolen or may be associated with someone who has active warrants or maybe someone who's like in an Amber Alert or something like that. And if there is a hit, say that's a stolen car or, you know, whatever else, that officer is told, and that officer and other officers can, you know, seek to stop that vehicle and find out whatever they need to find out. This tool has been used very effectively by, in our region, the Greece Police Department, and as I understand it, the Irondequoit Police Department. I also understand that the Rochester Police Department is possibly in the process of moving into a license plate reader system. It would be tremendously beneficial. There's another aspect of this. There also is a short-term database that is built up, what cars passed a certain location at a certain time. Let's say that you have a string of burglaries at different places. Well, if you had license plate readers at various places, say, you know, in your community, if you had a bunch of burglaries in different places, you might ask the license plate readers that were, you know, near those various places if, say, are there any license plates numbers in common, right? If I had five burglaries, are there any license plates that were drove near those places at those times, right? And was there any one that went to multiple of those? If you're trying to track a person, if there's been a kidnapping, stuff like that, you can sort of data mine what plates were where when to see if you can find any clues to solve these crimes. To my way of thinking, all of this is a wonderful technology that serves to protect the public. But
5: you have a lot of folks who don't like the cops. And they hate anything that allows the cops to fight the police. These are the people on the left and or help the cops fight crime. Again, those are the people on the left. And, you have some people on the right, including a Republican in the House of Representatives, a guy by the name of Tim Burchard out of Tennessee. He wants to federally ban technologies like this in large measure, saying that, they infringe on people's rights and the government will be tracking you if you're a gun owner or something like that. And I find those arguments unconvincing. I grew up literally in the seventh grade reading 1984 by George Orwell and Big Brother always watching. And back then, the phrase Big Brother is watching you meant something. There were cameras back in the book. The government was surveilling people. Well, I was a kid a long time ago. And over the intervening years, you know, society and technology have changed a lot. And in fact, we live in a world where there are cameras everywhere, right? Be careful about itching your crotch or whatever else like that, because someplace, somewhere, there's a camera watching you. And most of these are privately owned and operated. Some of these are government owned. Whenever there's a crime or something, what's the first thing the police do? They go around to see, the local businesses, the local residents, to see, do you have any doorbell camera? Do you have any surveillance camera? And almost always they do. And, yes, we're all being watched. If you're kissing Lulu Bell down on the corner, you better be aware that somebody's got that on camera. But, the world hasn't ended in this surveillance society. And we haven't seen big abuses, but we have from these license plate readers, I think we've seen significant benefit. At any rate, I appreciate the good examples being set by Greece and then also Irondequoit. And I hope that, and if there are other agencies I miss, I apologize. But I think that this technology is useful, and I believe that it's being used within a system of integrity and law. And so, there are going to be people from both sides making their pitch, wanting you to be for or against. And as you make up your mind, I just hope that among the factors you consider will be the fact that used by intelligent, honest law enforcement agencies, sometimes in very acute situations, much good has been done with these license plate readers or these flock cameras. So resist the temptation to jump on some bandwagon that wants to resist them or take them away. This is Downtown Section, 3rd Platoon on News Radio, Wham 1180.
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5: Welcome back. This is Downtown Section 3rd Platoon. I didn't get in a run today. We had a company over for dinner. I had to get home in time for that before this show. But yesterday, I got in a run. I did about 6.5 miles or so. I went up State Street, and I went out Lyle Avenue. I went out past where Victoria Jobson was dumped by her murderers, one of them, Roy Green, in court earlier this week. And then I took, I don't know, Hayden or something like that, south, ultimately got down to, I don't know, West Main Street, and then ran back into downtown. And as I was finishing up, I came across the a bridge across the Genesee River, the one that's by where Dinosaur Barbecue is. And you know, the river yesterday before the rain was fairly low. And I don't know if you're familiar, but in downtown, kind of like behind the library and stuff like that, in the riverbed, when the water is low, there are, I don't know, little rock islands, if you will, which will emerge. They're just a little bit higher than the rest of the bottom, flat layers of sedimentary rock, and they will emerge. And when they do, the various birds that hang out on the river downtown will be there. Usually ducks, maybe geese, sometimes a merganser or two. And what's that one, that blackbird that holds its wings out to its side? I forget. But yesterday, I'm coming back, and I run up between where the old Lawyer's Book Cooperative used to be and War Memorial. I guess Constellation Brands is in that building now. I know that's like their big headquarters. I just also know that I've like never seen any people around there, okay? So they might have headquarters there, but not much workforce. And anyway, I cross up onto the bridge, and I look down, and on one of these rock islands there in the middle of the river in downtown Rochester, there were a bunch of ducks, and they all could have been female mallards, or they could have been black ducks, but they're a bunch of a sort of nondescript ducks. It may be a couple dozen of them, maybe more, maybe 30, maybe 40. And then standing there by them was one tall white bird, a great egret. They're white and they're tall. They look like a crane. And as I saw that, it reminded me of an Aesop's fable that I read when I was a little elementary school kid. There's a story about, I think it's a crane who's out hanging out with some ravens, and the ravens were destroying a farmer's crops, and the crane is just there with them. And the farmer sets a trap, fires a net over all of the birds. And then he goes around wringing their necks and killing them. And as he, you know, has killed a bunch of ravens who'd been damaging his crops, he gets to the crane, and the crane says, but I don't eat crops. I didn't do any damage. And the farmer says, well, birds of a feather flock together. And then he wrings the crane's neck, and he's dead. But as I looked at this one tall crane-like bird, the great egret, and all these little ducks there, I remembered that Aesop's fable and that line, birds of a feather flock together. So I took a couple pictures of this island, not thinking I'd find another person who would make that connection, that visual and that ancient tale. But as I was taking pictures with my little phone, a great blue heron flew in, kind of boldly. A great blue heron, about the same size as a great egret. But you know, you've seen these, they're gray birds, and it came in and it flew directly at the egret, and the egret jumped up and flew and flew off. And the great blue heron landed right where the egret had been on this rock island in the middle of the Genesee in downtown Rochester, kind of behind the library. And the ducks very clearly were anxious, nervous about this heron, great blue heron. And it then began walking through them, and they all parted and got off the island. It was very clear that, one, the great blue heron was an aggressive bird. Its nature was different from that of the great egret, the white bird. And it was also clear that the egret and the ducks all knew that this great blue heron would be aggressive toward them. Each immediately demonstrated a defensive retreat type posture, and the egret flew off, abandoning its spot in the river. And at any rate, the great blue heron walked through, everybody scampered, it stood there for a few minutes, and then it leapt up and flew away. And the rock island there in the middle of the Genesee in downtown Rochester was left bare. I couldn't help but think about people and their different spirits and their nature. There are people who can all be together comfortably, and there are people who are aggressive by nature, and just a difference in personalities. At any rate, it was all happy on that island until the jerk showed up. And sometimes life is that same way. I need to run from the banks of the mighty Genesee in Rochester, New York. This is downtown section 3rd Platoon, and we are 10-7 on the night.
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5: Welcome back. I'm Bob Lonsbury, and this is your hometown. Broadcasting right now from Stanley, Idaho, which is in the middle of nowhere, and I think they're awfully darn proud of it. You go over here to the t-shirt shop, 115 people live here year-round. You go over here to the t-shirt shop, and they've got a big a display there, a t-shirt they hope that you'll buy and wear, and it says, "Stanley sucks. Tell your friends." This is one of those undiscovered places, I guess. And the locals and the people who come here year after year would like to keep it just that way. Flowing by Stanley is something called the Salmon River. Now, upstate New York, we got a Salmon River as well. And it got its name the same way that the Salmon River out here did. Now, the Salmon River in Idaho has essentially at its headwaters a place called Redfish Lake. And Redfish Lake is one of a series of lakes in the very top of the Sawtooth Mountains, elevation something like 62, 63, 6,500 feet. And coming out of this is a little creek, which rather quickly becomes the Salmon River. And the Salmon River will flow for some great distance until it runs into the Snake River, which will itself flow for some great distance until it flows into the Columbia River, which will likewise itself flow for some great distance until it flows into the Pacific Ocean. And this lake, Redfish Lake, it gets its name from the Chinook and sockeye salmon, which come there to breed. Chinook and sockeye salmon, which were themselves some many years before born there, hatched, whatever you call it, in the waters of the lake and the streams which surround it. Little tiny fish, which will get a little strength and then start going downstream. And they, again, swim, it's 900 miles from Redfish Lake to the Pacific Ocean. But these little fish will navigate their way the length of three entire rivers, those, like I said, 900 miles, and out into the Pacific Ocean they will swim to live for some several years, gaining strength and maturity, until ultimately, by the miracle of nature, the timing of the divine, the signal is sent to go home. And these fish will, from the broad expanse of the Pacific Ocean, find the mouth of the Columbia, and then they will swim up it. Now, the Columbia has a myriad of tributaries. There are a whole bunch of rivers, a whole bunch of streams, which all combine to produce the mighty Columbia. And the salmon, the ones which hatched up here at Redfish Lake and its tributaries, they will be able to, out of that grand mess of streams, be able to find, the Columbia up to where the Snake flows in, and they will turn off and swim up the complete length of the Snake River until they find where the Salmon River flows in, and then through its crystal clear waters, through the mountains, onward they will swim through ever smaller streams until ultimately a small brook takes them to Redfish Lake, where from time immemorial they have bred reproduced, passed on the torch of life. It is an astounding thing. My only disappointment is that coming here in the middle of July, the salmon haven't started coming back yet. That's not for another month. I'm not a person who has a big list of places I want to go and things I want to see, but I want some one of these years to come back here in August or September, and I want to stand along the little streams, and I want to see those salmon coming back. It is an astounding demonstration of, again, the great glory of God's creation. Life, you know, ours, as well as the life of the plants and the animals, is an amazing thing with intricacies, complexities, imperatives that are overwhelmingly beyond our comprehension. And at any rate, I know a lot of people come here in the fall to fish. I'm going to come here some fall just to stand in awe. Again, these fish, by the time they get here to lay their eggs, will have swum 900 miles against the current since they left the warm waters of the Pacific. They will have climbed in altitude more than a mile. And at any rate, that is one example, of God's great creation. The folks up here, and I'm in Stanley, Idaho today. Forgive me for sounding like this is a report on my summer vacation. But Stanley has, according to the sign when you come into town, a population, according to the census, of 115 people. Well, in the summer, it's a few more than that. People come from all over the country, and their goal is to get into these mountains to ride their bicycles or run or hike through these forests. There are tents and campers that you will see, and here's one, and go another couple miles, there are a few more. You see the banks of the Salmon River, and the federal government will have camping areas, and people will come, and they will spend their vacation with a tent and a folding table and a fishing pole and eyes and hearts open to the wonder and awe of all that is around them. The people who come here tend to be a little adventurous. They also tend to be appreciative of nature, and they get together. Mornings, there's a little a bakery here, and people gather around to see what they have just pulled out of the oven. On Thursday nights, there is a street dance, and there are two Idaho state highways, two-lane, that converge in Stanley. The other streets, and I think there are five of them, none of them are paved. There are no sidewalks. It's merely a little place in part of a valley where a few people decided to build some houses. But like I said, Thursday night, the pizza place and the bar across the way, they go in, and there'll be a band, and they will shut off the street, and all the hikers and the campers and the river guides and the people who work at the resorts, rich and poor, old and young, some folks with their little kids, others old retired people with white hair. And they will visit, and they will dance, and they'll tap their toes to the music, and they'll applaud between songs. And they'll look off one way and see the sunset, and they'll look off the other way, and they'll see the glory of the Sawtooth Mountains. All of it in the open air, all of it with a spirit of vitality and strength that really is not just the American West, but truly is America, right? Truly is America. Now, I'm here in this place, and I am rejoicing over it. I am not the sort of person who believes that one place is better than another. I have the privilege of living in upstate New York, an area of exquisite beauty, nature all about, and agricultural fertility, which is almost unrivaled in the world. And I have hiked here in Idaho to the shore of pristine alpine lakes, and they are dazzling for their beauty. But I have back home, hiked to the shore, or simply opened up the door of my car and gotten out and stood there on the banks of the Finger Lakes and felt the same wonder, awe, and appreciation. So I'm not sure if you got a summer vacation this year or where it's taken you, or if maybe your chance for a break is just going to be a walk down at the county park. But whatever it is, open your eyes, open your heart, open your mind. And that simple thought, not to go Bible thumper on you, but when you glory at the creation, that warmth you feel is the Spirit testifying to you of the reality of the Creator. I have not seen God, but I have seen His handiwork, and they are inseparable. There is no creation without a Creator. So at any rate, I'm Bob Lonsbury, and this is your hometown.
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9: Round of strikes underway. I'm Lisa Lacera, Fox News. U.S. Central Command says it's begun new attacks on Iran one day after Tehran tried and failed to launch strikes against U.S. troops in Jordan. Earlier, President Trump promised a U.S. response.
11: We can hit them very hard. I mean, I can actually say that because in that, there's very little they can do about it.
9: Elsewhere, drone strikes ignited fires on two natural gas ships in an Egyptian port. At least one person is dead after a Russian ballistic missile struck the Ukrainian capital of Kyiv as Poland scrambled fighter jets to secure its airspace. Ukraine's President Zelensky had warned earlier today a massive Russian attack was likely. Despite calls from President Trump to lower them, the Federal Reserve keeps interest rates in place.
12: President Trump says he's not disappointed in Federal Reserve Chair Kevin Warsh, his pick to lead the Federal Reserve after months of criticizing the former chair, Jerome Powell.
11: Kevin's got a board. He's fantastic. He's a brilliant guy, smart. I know he'd love to see lower interest rates, but he's got a board, and it's a political board, and they want to keep rates up.
12: The Federal Reserve's Board of Governors left rates unchanged, but three officials dissented in favor of raising interest rates to combat inflation.
9: Fox's Jared Halpern of the White House. Inflation has topped 2% for more than 5 years. The Iran conflict is driving uncertainty with higher energy costs. Bullets recovered from Sunday's deadly shooting in Seattle are not linked to a teen shooter's untraceable ghost gun.
13: The teen who remains in custody is charged with assault with a firearm enhancement and unlawful possession of a handgun. Police have said a 19-year-old who died at the scene was a second suspect, and they are trying to identify at least one other person involved. At least four other people were injured in the shooting. Officials believe it was targeted and possibly gang-related.
9: Fox's Kristen Goodwin. 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
1: Great radio stations everywhere from San Antonio, along with Sam and Polo. It is the Joe Pags Show. Thanks a lot for stopping by. We appreciate you taking the time. Today was Fauci Day. It is the thing that's being talked about right now if you follow the social media. If you follow just the news, it's still the biggest news story. Now, depending on which way the outlet slants or leans, then you're going to see something different. The Democrats today kissed up to Fauci, kissed his ring, basically made him a saint. And the Republicans actually asked questions that we want answers to. Yes, I lean to the right. I generally align with the Republicans, but you don't have to be somebody who's political at all. You can be apolitical and watch this thing and say to yourself, what the hell's going on here? As I mentioned yesterday, and as I've said since he was pardoned, you cannot claim the Fifth Amendment and be protected from incrimination if you can't be incriminated. Let me say it again. If you have been pardoned, exonerated basically, for any crimes that you may have committed, I think he was pardoned from like 2014 until Biden left office. If you're pardoned for everything that you may or may not have done, you can't possibly incriminate yourself sitting in front of a Senate panel. He was sworn in today. Dr. Fauci was under oath today. And Dr. Fauci, the entire day, said this.
2: Although it pains me to do so, because of the respect I have for the legislative branch of government and my decades-long record of cooperating with Congress, under the advice of my attorneys, I will invoke my right under the Fifth Amendment of the Constitution to refrain from answering your questions. Thank you.
1: He doesn't have that right. He did that, Sam, what was it, 111 times today?
3: It was over 100 times, yes. Yeah,
1: it was, I believe the president said 111 times, but it could be, it's definitely triple digits. It's over 100 times. Let me make it clear again. A pardon exonerates you from anything that you may have been convicted of, and this was a preemptive pardon, or anything you may have done. The only pardon that Joe Biden actually signed was one for Hunter Biden that exonerated him for almost 11 years worth of stuff. Fauci hadn't been charged with anything. Yet, he got a preemptive pardon from the auto pen. Biden did not actually sign it. The auto pen did. When you get that, you cannot be charged with a crime federally. Hear me clearly. Anything he did from the start of the pardon, the date, which I think was 2014, to the end of it, which was right before Biden left office in January of 2025, could not be charged for a crime. So if you say, if I testify, it may incriminate me, he's lying. It can't incriminate him. He's off the hook legally. So there was no reason to not answer questions today. And as I've said consistently, he now faces contempt of Senate. Now, we did the work for you today. Let me be as clear as I can. We have Senator Ron Johnson at the bottom of this hour. Ron Johnson, of course, from Wisconsin, has been the tip of the spear when it comes to releasing what was in the VAERS system, letting us know that ivermectin and hydroxychloroquine work. Remdesivir doesn't. It's bad for you. Fauci and the shots was not telling the truth. Fauci and the masks was not telling the truth. Johnson has been all over this, and he had no time at all today. But he made 12 minutes for you and me. I'll have that at the bottom of the hour. Don't miss that. Because I asked him directly, why isn't Fauci in handcuffs? We also have Brendan Carr, the FCC chairman. And just for kicks and giggles, great economist E.J. Antoni today as well. You picked a good day to check out the Joe Pags Show. So why isn't he in handcuffs? Was what he did today legal? Did that get him off the hook? No, it was illegal to say it could incriminate you. It's literally a lie. It can't incriminate you because you cannot be charged with a crime for anything in that period of time. And that period of time is what the senators were asking him about. So I want to go down the line here. I've got a bunch of sound bites, a bunch of audio, a bunch of video. Rand Paul, of course, is the chairman of this committee. He came out with a great opening statement. I'm not going to play the entire thing. These guys had 9 or 10 minutes each, so I'm not going to play the entire thing. I'm going to pick and choose and give you some of the stuff. Now, Sam, I am absolutely trusting you because I've got Moreno loaded up.
3: Okay, I hope it's the right one.
1: Well, it's the one you sent me. I've got no other one.
3: Great.
1: Because he was dropping F-bombs, from Ohio.
3: Yes, he was.
1: Dropping F-bombs, S-bombs. He's dropping all sorts of bombs. Which, by the way, I am not okay with. If you're in a Senate committee, you can control the profanity. You know that the news is going to be running this. But, yeah, he doesn't hold back. He gives it. And Fauci sits there, and every single time, over 100 times, he says the same thing. Here's Rand Paul.
4: Wise thing. Can you explain to the committee why you chose to fund this dangerous research in China?
1: Again, it's clear he funded the research. That's not even in question anymore. He did, and he lied about funding the research to the Senate a few years ago. You think Fauci's going to answer it?
5: On the advice of counsel, I respectfully decline to answer based upon my rights under the Fifth Amendment of the Constitution.
1: There you go. Simple question. Why did you decide to fund the research? It's not a loaded question. We have the records. We know that he funded the research through a third party to the Wuhan lab in China. We know that. But that was his answer. Then Rand Paul goes here.
4: Have you refused this pardon, or do you have any reason to believe this full and unconditional pardon, this grant of immunity, would somehow require you to plead the Fifth Amendment?
5: On the advice of counsel, I respectfully decline to answer based upon my rights under the Fifth Amendment of the Constitution.
4: Based on the facts presented, I'm going to direct you to answer the questions. The committee has issued a valid subpoena. They have requested your presence here. The questions are very pertinent to your decision-making as head of NIAID, as well as a chief advisor to the president. Do you still refuse to answer the questions?
5: On the advice of counsel, I respectfully decline to answer based upon my rights under the Fifth Amendment of the Constitution.
1: So maddening, isn't it? It's just maddening. It just makes you mad. What are you talking about, man? You can literally tell us all the truth now and not fear being charged with a crime. Yes, he should be held in contempt of Senate. Yes, they're going to vote whether to hold him in contempt of Senate. Yes, that vote should be a resounding yes. But Ron Johnson tells me the challenges to that at the bottom of the hour. What's interesting is when the Democrats were in charge of the fake January 6th committee, they were able to bring Bannon and Navarro up on contempt charges and throw them in prison for 4 months each. And I don't care if Fauci is in his mid-80s, there should be hell to pay for the havoc he brought upon the American people and beyond. Then there's Josh Hawley from Missouri.
6: What I can't quite figure out is that why you were so obsessed with it, because you're already rich. I mean, and your scheme worked here. I mean, your net worth now is north of $12 million. You got over $1 million in cash awards during COVID, during a 12-month, 24-month span during COVID. $1 million you knocked down in cash money using federal resources. Now you're worth more than $12 million. You've got a pension that in its first year paid out north of $400,000 a year. 1 million people dead, you're getting rich. 1 million people dead, you're using federal employees to get cash awards for you. 1 million people dead, and you're here taking the fifth because you don't want to admit that what really happened in all that time was a multi-month, multi-year course of self-dealing. Isn't that true, Dr. Fauci?
1: Here we go.
5: On the advice of counsel, I respectfully decline to answer based upon my rights under the Fifth Amendment to the Constitution.
6: Yeah, well, silence is admission.
1: And he's not wrong about that. Now, 30,000 feet up, I'm going, all right, the senators all got loud, and they untucked their shirts, and they leaned forward, and they got really angry with you. You better vote to hold this guy in contempt of Congress or in contempt of the Senate next week. You need to. I mean, yes, it's all on the record now. Yes, we can all go and watch it now. Yes, you can go tonight and go watch it. In fact, you can go watch my interview with Ron Johnson now on YouTube, joepags.com/YouTube. I did it less than an hour ago. Go and check that out. And we're all going to get informed, and we'll all know how bad Fauci is. We all know that there should be hell to pay. And we're all going to get loud, and we're all going to get rambunctious. We're all going to sit up in our seats. But then what? I mean, what happens then? Because this guy did so much bad to all of us here. I mean, some estimate because of his bad advice or incompetence or just something even more nefarious, 1 million people died. People were being put on medications that we knew didn't work. People were taking shots that hadn't been tested. They were forced to take it by leverage of law and government. He's got to be held to account. Yeah, but he's 85. I don't care. I mean, it's the thing that we talk about all the time. You're saying the right things. Are you going to do something about it? And Ron Johnson's a friend of mine, but I asked him directly, why isn't this guy in handcuffs? And then you could take his answer or leave his answer. But, I mean, he's been the guy out in front of this. He's been the face of Make Fauci Tell the Truth. Got a long soundbite from Moreno. We'll have that for you coming up. The president was asked about this. The president was asked about Fauci and his thoughts about what he did today.
7: Well, I watched the whole thing today, but more importantly, I was a part of the whole Fauci. I inherited Fauci. He was here from the 1980s, so I had him for a period of time. And I disagreed with him on a lot. I would have had to close down the whole country if I listened to him. I went the Federalist way, which is basically let the governors decide. And generally speaking, the Republican governors did very well. The Democrat governors did not very well. But Fauci wanted to have nobody wearing masks, if you remember. And then everybody had to wear five masks, as many masks as you could get. I mean, made a lot of mistakes. And he wasn't a big factor for me. He was a very big factor for Biden. And if you remember, even though we were prime time in terms of that whole disaster of COVID, far people died fewer in the Trump administration than in the Biden administration. We ran it well. Operation Warp Speed was talked about as being one of the great success stories anywhere in the world, actually. And we did a good job. But many more people died under Biden than died in the Trump administration from COVID. COVID was a disaster, but Fauci did not help.
1: There you go. He was asked even further about the pardon, and he talks about how important the pardon is. I don't know that it's the most important thing a president can do. I would think being the commander-in-chief of the armed forces would be a bit bigger, but he feels that it's a very, very big deal, which of course it is.
7: Well, the only thing you can really think about is the EpiPen, because the most powerful thing the president has, they say, is the power of pardon. So he was pardoned by Biden, and I respect that. I know how powerful it is. It's a very powerful. They say it's literally the most powerful thing a president has. Now, whether or not I sign my things directly, always, almost everything I sign directly. You're witness to many of them. He signed very few. The only thing I know that he signed was Hunter Biden's pardon. But I'm not sure that he signed, he probably didn't sign this one. So I can't tell you what the law is. I've heard that you have to have a lot of proof. You need to have letters. You need to have all sorts of things that the person operating the EpiPen has to know exactly what it's all about. He didn't know what it was about because I saw him testify. So maybe there's something on the EpiPen. Other than that,

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9: There's a lot going on, lots to get to, lots to talk about. We've got Senator Ron Johnson at the bottom of the hour. He, of course, on that committee, a huge player on that committee that took Fauci to bear today, even though Fauci just the entire time claimed the Fifth Amendment, something that he should not be able to do. And in fact, it's a violation of law to claim the Fifth Amendment the entire time, knowing that you can't be incriminated. So again, I mean, what is it? What was he protecting himself from? You cannot be incriminated if you take the Fifth Amendment, if you're pardoned. So taking the Fifth Amendment actually is a waste of time, and because he refused to answer questions from the Senate, he can be held in contempt of the Senate.

0: But see, here's the rub. Will the Senate have the wherewithal, the backbone to actually charge him with it? Ron Johnson said they're going to vote on it next week. Do they have the votes? He's going to tell you coming up at the bottom of the hour. Okay, 833-JOE-PAGS, 833-563-7247, joepags.com. Let me grab a couple of phone lines here. Brandon, Burkeville, Texas. What's going on, Brandon? Hi.
1: Hey, Joe. Man, I just wanted to say, bottom line is, Fauci just cannot tell the truth. He had his chance, and, yes. You know. Maybe it would have exonerated him, or would it have? I mean, if he tells everybody the truth that he really did everything he did. By the way, I did have to get the jab. I worked for the Army as a contractor.
0: Yeah.
1: I would have got fired if I wouldn't have. But anyway, so what do you think?
0: Well, I think that if he would have, Brandon, thank you. Open line now, 833-JOE-PAGS. I think that if he would have not taken the fifth, he probably would have continued lying. I don't think he would have told the truth, and that would have been big trouble for him. And Polo makes a good point during the break. I mean, if he does tell the truth, which he should have, and he doesn't have protections of the Fifth Amendment because he can't be incriminated, states can then take what he said in that and use it against him, which is probably why his lawyer said take the fifth. Scott, Toledo, let's go.
2: Yeah, thanks for taking my phone call. You kind of stole my thunder there. I was going to say, he's not out of the woods just yet.
0: Right.
2: He's got 50 states that could bring charges up on him for state charges.
0: 100%. Scott, you're right, and I appreciate you calling in. He can be charged by states, and I think Texas should charge him. I think that Florida should charge him. They can be the start of this process to make sure he gets charged. Before I give you the interview with Ron Johnson, you need to see some of what he did today.
3: Were you ever made aware of the fact that Peter Marks was warned that the algorithm was going to hide the safety signals? And were you told that senior FDA officials were given shown dozens of safety signals associated with the COVID injection?
4: On the advice of counsel, I respectfully decline to answer based upon my rights under the Fifth Amendment to the Constitution.
0: So ridiculous. Then this happens, and Johnson didn't let up.
3: On March 27, 2020, you wrote in your diary, "To my surprise yesterday, the POTUS sent a letter to governors outlining a plan to reopen county by county while monitoring the spread of virus in low-risk counties. This was half-baked and never shown to Deb or I before it was sent out." So we have evidence that, in fact, you were fully aware of it and certainly approved, if not authored it. So I was just simply asking, I mean, is that true? I mean, did you literally lie to your own diary? Did you know of that letter sent out to governors about reopening county by county? Again, Mr. Chairman, I'd ask you to ask the witness to just answer that one simple question.
0: Think he's gonna?
4: On the advice of counsel, I respectfully decline to answer based upon my rights under the Fifth Amendment to the Constitution.
0: And what about our right to know if you were a lying liar? What about our right to know why our relative or friend, that other person that we were watching play sports, died, just croaked? But what about our right to know whether we can even trust the institutions that we fund and finance when it comes to our health in central government? I guess none of that matters to Fauci. The guy sat there, still collecting his $430,000 a year. According to Johnson and others, he's worth $12 million now. How did that happen? And he gets to sit there, you know, in all of his glory with this full pardon federally and not answer a question. They need to bring him up on charges of contempt. Going to talk to Ron Johnson about that and more when we come back. Stay here.
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7: Fox News, I'm Ted Linder. The U.S. military conducted new airstrikes in Iran today. President Trump saying earlier in the day the Pentagon was going to hit that nation hard.
10: The president's first words on it this morning were laden with expletives and ended with the message that Iran is going to get a beating.
11: We're going to be hitting them very hard.
7: The strikes following Iran firing a barrage of missiles at American forces in the Middle East this week. Federal Reserve voting to leave interest rates steady at around 3.6% for the fifth time in a row today. Federal Reserve Chairman Kevin Warsh explains while inflation is still high, the economy is still strong.
12: The economy is showing impressive resilience. Even with recent shocks, the trends are positive and reveal solid growth.
7: Senator Lindsey Graham laid to rest today in South Carolina. Friends and family remembering him as someone who never stopped working for the state he loved. Graham died suddenly on July 11th at the age of 71. 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
0: You saw the soundbite. You saw exactly what Senator Ron Johnson was trying to achieve today. He had stacks of paperwork to confront Fauci with, and then Fauci just gets to plead the fifth? I don't think so. Ron, I appreciate you making some time. I got to ask you right up front, my friend. Why isn't this guy in handcuffs? You can't claim the fifth for fear of incriminating yourself if you've been pardoned from any crime you might have committed. What am I missing?
1: Well, because Joe Biden pardoned him. What we'll do next week is we'll vote to hold him in contempt of Congress, but then that'll have to go to the floor of the Senate. And if you listen to the hearing, you heard the Democrats praising Ms. St. Fauci. So they're not going to vote to hold him in contempt. The pardon from Biden was sweeping. You know, there may be something available on state charges, but again, I will argue, as much as I think he deserves to go in jail, he's 85 years old. I think the most important thing with St. Fauci is to make sure that he doesn't go down in history as St. Fauci, but as the villain he truly is. And I think we took a big step forward in making sure that. I think Rand did a great job in his opening statement.
0: Yes.
1: You know, just laying out, you know, what an obvious lie, Fauci was talking about, you know, how he engineered the whole thing. Of course, we've known this for years, but, you know, additional documentation, and Rand laid it out well that it's obviously man-made. And or he certainly knew that that was far from a conspiracy theory, is probably most likely, but he took these people that he'd been giving grants to for years, gave them grants later, to come up with the whole, man-made is conspiracy theory, and here's our approximate origin paper that you publish. And again, so he's been scamming us, and I thought Republicans did a pretty good job. I think Josh Hawley just took him, tore him apart.
0: Absolutely.
1: Talking about the use of federal government devices and time and influence and staff to solicit these awards worth over $1 million while people were dying of the coronavirus that was created from the gain of function funding that he provided, or the gain of function research.
0: Right.
1: So, no matter how you cut it, this was not a good day for Anthony Fauci. Fauci is a giant leap, quite honestly, in terms of unmasking him, exposing the truth about Anthony Fauci. It was a very bad day for Anthony Fauci.
0: I've got to throw this stuff out there that you know very well, but I'm doing it for the audience as well. 6 feet mandate was a lie. Just made it up. You couldn't go to Thanksgiving dinner with more than 10 people. It was a lie. He made it up. You can't gather at a church, but you can gather at a BLM get together. He just made it up. He didn't say that ivermectin and hydroxychloroquine worked, Ron, when you and I both know the studies, multiple studies say, of course they work. That's why Nigeria and other parts of Africa weren't getting COVID, because they were taking hydroxychloroquine to keep malaria away. The guy lied from start to finish. I think what gets us frustrated, I'm not a jerk. I mean, you and I have known each other a long time. I'm not being a jerk about it, but Steve Bannon and Peter Navarro got to go behind bars for 4 months for contempt of the fake January 6th committee. I don't care the guy's 85 years old. He should pay the price. People died because of him. And you tried to stop it. You were the tip of the spear. I would think that you would want this guy to have hell to pay. Is public flogging just watching him being flogged by you guys? Is that really enough?
1: Well, again, we need to create the historical record so it never happens again. Yeah,
0: okay.
1: Listen, I understand the desire to get people, put them in jail, but to convince Anthony Fauci in D.C., probably almost impossible. Again,
0: right.
1: This, D.C. votes for, Kamala Harris like 95% to 5.
0: Right.
1: So, again,
0: right.
1: At some point in time, you have to recognize reality. You have to set achievable goals. And, again, I think an achievable goal is exposing the truth. Now, even that's been like pulling teeth. I've been trying to request records for years under Biden.
0: Yes.
1: Never got them. It's taken Bobby Kennedy a long time of extracting some of this information out of HHS, because you still have radical left operatives in that part of the deep state as well.
0: Right.
1: So none of it's been easy. But again, this is a giant leap forward in terms of exposing Anthony Fauci, who he is, and that's so important, so that the next megalomaniac who serves in these positions won't do what he did, so that the American people won't stand for another person like Anthony Fauci, won't hero worship somebody who takes away your freedom, who imposes, and by the way, of all those things, masking, all those things that were, he was the science. The fact that he sabotaged early treatment, that cost
0: Yes.
1: people's lives. His gain of function research, which caused the pandemic, that cost people's lives. The pushing of the injection, not acknowledging the safety signals that were screaming at them, that cost people's lives. It permanently disabled people. That's what he needs to be held accountable. That's what they all need to be held accountable. But, Joe, what frustrates me is, you know, my April 29th report where we showed that Peter Marks, another very bad person, okay, knew that the algorithm was going to hide safety signals. They stuck with the algorithm. They were shown safety signals. They denied them. To this day, they're denying them. So all these people were mandated. They were coerced. They were convinced to get this injection that killed some of them, permanently maimed others. And now those that were permanently maimed, they can't even get treatment because these people are still lying to us. So, I mean, that's the fight I'm fighting. And that's what I took my time is to use that hearing to point out what the legacy media is not covering.
0: Right.
1: You know, how harmful these injections are, how they knew it, how they treated the injection individuals, told no one, even though early intervention was important. And, of course, then the sabotage of the early treatment, the pushing of remdesivir, which is highly profitable, but knocks out your kidneys. You know, nurses call it run, death is near. So, again,
0: right.
1: I knew even if he would have answered questions, he wouldn't answer them satisfactorily. So my game plan was just to use my 10 minutes to make sure the American public understood some of these things that the news media is not telling them about.
0: I just want to make sure that I'm absolutely right legally. Had Fauci walked in today and sat down and said, Senator Johnson, blah, blah, blah, and just answered everything that you said, you're right, it would not have been satisfactory. But if, let's say he would have answered everything. He couldn't be charged with anything. He's completely pardoned from everything. So in your heart of hearts, why do you think he didn't just sit there with his arrogant little self and be who Anthony Fauci is? Why would he ever say this stupid line about his lawyers, you know, gave him the advice not to incriminate himself or to take the Fifth Amendment? But why not just sit there and be who he is?
1: You've read his diaries, right?
0: Yes.
1: So you understand how much what people think of him means to him.
0: Yes.
1: He wants to be Saint Fauci. You know, his reputation is everything to him. He wants to go down in history books as Saint Fauci, the man who conquered the pandemic, the one who managed Operation Warp Speed to have this right. marvelous life-saving vaccine, okay? That's who he wants to be. That's who he believes he is. So if he answered our questions honestly, he would incriminate himself. Okay, he can't be prosecuted, but it'd still be incriminating. And he would no longer be Saint Fauci. If he came in and answered them dishonestly, he would open himself up to legal jeopardy. So quite honestly, pleading the Fifth, this is probably his only option. Not a very good option because now he'd be, you know, voted in contempt of court by the committee. But he realizes that the Senate won't do it. And so he has very little chance of being prosecuted there. But again, you have to understand who Anthony Fauci is.
0: Yeah.
1: His reputation, you know, the fact that, I mean, again, you just see how enamored he was with who he's having dinner with and who he's talking to. And you know, how these people just worshipped him when he walked
0: into the
1: room.
0: And who's putting his face on T-shirts and world leaders calling him. Listen,
1: that is no longer going to happen anymore. Now if he's face on a T-shirt, there'll be devil's horns on top of him.
0: Or jail bars. It is Senator Ron Johnson, of course, Republican, great state of Wisconsin. As Fauci sat there, I think you and I both know that he was boiling over. He would love to have hit back at you guys, but he really did get this very strong, advice from his lawyers. You mentioned a couple of times to me, once today as well, that he could be charged on a state level. Do you think states will do that? Do you think they should?
1: I can't really predict that. I will say, watching him, I don't think he really was sitting there, I wish I could answer these people. I think he was saying, I wish I could. Anywhere else in the world.
0: Okay.
1: I mean, again, what all the senators did, you know, again, Rand had a great opening statement that you just can't deny the fact that it's obvious he was covering up his gain-of-function research funding. It's obvious he had to be concerned that he was going to be blamed for the pandemic because he should have been blamed for the pandemic.
0: Right.
1: It's obvious that he used his government position to, you know, weasel his way into getting these awards worth over $1 million where people were dying from his pandemic. That was a very bad day for Fauci. And, you know, he just, you know, to me, he just kind of looked like he just wanted to melt into the carpet and go away.
0: It is Senator Ron Johnson. I know you've got to go. You only had a few minutes to give us. Let me just finish with this. Do you feel satisfied that the American public will now be informed? They will from my show. They will from other shows that tell the truth. The legacy media is still going to kiss up to this guy. I mean, TMZ, Harvey Levin from TMZ did a 5-minute video on X talking about how horrible it was what you guys were doing to Fauci today. Will the American people get the truth through all this filter that's put before them and you?
1: The ones who want to hear the truth, sure. I mean, it's available right now. It's been available. The ones who don't, they'll continue to keep their eyes closed. But, you know, Joe, COVID opened up an awful lot of people's eyes.
0: Yes.
1: Every time more of this information comes out, the news media is forced to cover a little bit more of it. You know, his reputation, along with others of the people, get tarnished, and people start understanding the truth. So, no, I think there's a big benefit. You know, let's face it, the uptake of these mRNA boosters is extremely low, and that's a good thing. It's a dangerous platform, and that's because of all this exposure. So we're making progress, maybe not as fast as everybody wants or as sweeping as everybody wants, but, you know, people's eyes are being opened, and they're asking a lot of questions, and that's a good thing.
0: You put your life at risk, you put your political life at risk, you put your businesses at risk, you put your future at risk by doing the right thing by the American people. I can't thank you enough. It's Senator Ron Johnson, Republican, great state of Wisconsin. I trust that this information is in good hands with you and Rand Paul and others. Moreno did a great job today. Hawley did a great job. I think the people want satisfaction. We don't want to just let it end here. It's not ending here, right?
1: Oh, not at all. No, my because I only now just started getting documents. Had the diary. I just got it. Now we've got 11 million pages. We start comparing these things. You know, we will do a very thorough investigatory report when all said and done. Again, I'm going to call him in. If he doesn't come in voluntarily, I'll subpoena him for a transcribed interview. Even if he pleads the fifth, we'll take a day and we'll lay out all the evidence. And then we'll write a report on it. So those who are interested will see it. And people will be interested. You know, it won't have the splash as a Senate hearing, but it'll have far better and more organized and more complete information. And that's why I'm doing this for history.
0: Good. And that's necessary because my kids and my grandkids need to understand what can happen if government is run amok. It is Senator Ron Johnson. Senator, thanks for jumping in the chair. Appreciate you.
1: Have a great day.
0: All right, my man. We're back after this. Stay right here.
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0: Hey, part of my interview with Ron Johnson, U.S. Senator, great state of Wisconsin. Well, don't worry about it. It's up on YouTube, joepags.com/YouTube, joepags.com/YouTube. Bernie Moreno, who is it Bernie?
31: I think I said Bernie name earlier, but I don't know actually if it is.
0: So we'll just say Moreno. I'm not sure what his first name is, to be honest. But he's from Ohio, and Sam had to do some creative editing to make sure this was safe for air.
32: There's an article here in the Washington Free Beacon that talks about why you would hire a guy like Dervis Schertler, and the comment is, if you're in deep, that's who you call. Do you feel like you're in deep?
33: On the advice.
0: Am I wrong, or do we hear the background a little bit? Holy good. I mean, I know what he said, so we'll see. Okay, good.
33: So I respectfully decline to answer based upon my rights under the Fifth Amendment to the Constitution.
32: Clearly, what you think today is that somehow you're above reproach. Somehow you feel like you don't need to be treated like a normal American. Can you do me a favor in the audience and stand up if during the time of the COVID pandemic...
0: It is Bernie, by the way. We were right.
32: You were called a racist for calling the virus a Wuhan virus or the China virus. If you thought the 6-foot rule was total crap, if you thought the vaccine wasn't something that you should take, if you thought it was outrageous the way the mask policy was rolled out, if you were fired from your job for not taking that vaccine, including members of the military, if you thought closing schools was catastrophically stupid, and that you thought that during these times saying these things made you somehow a lesser human being.
0: Smart move. Did a bunch of people stood up?
32: Mr. Frederick, can you just turn around and look at the people behind you?
0: Not going to do it.
32: You're not willing to do that? Is that a question? It's not a question. To your lawyer, is that a question? It's a request.
0: He's literally asking his lawyer, should I turn around? How stupid.
32: All you have to do is look up from your lawyers and look at the people who were absolutely shamed for saying what we know now to be the truth. You can't even look at them? That's a question. Are you able to look at them? You can sit down in the audience.
0: He's had an advice of counsel. He's doing it again, but his mic is off.
32: There was a mom in Ohio during the depth of the coronavirus pandemic, decided to go to her high school football game for her son. They hadn't been out much. The kids had been learning at school, and then the school got shut down. They hadn't really gotten much out of that education. As any parent knew, that remote learning was no learning at all. But it was a Friday night. Her son wanted to go watch a buddy go play football. So they went to the stadium. They sat alone, far from everybody else, just a mom, a dad, a few kids. They didn't feel they needed to wear masks because it was stupid.
0: It was stupid, by the way. They did not need to wear masks. You probably remember this video. It's horrible what happened to this lady.
32: Because they were outside. They all live together. They're not near anybody. Dr. Fauci, do you know what happened to that mom and that family?
0: Fifth Amendment, blah, blah. That's a question.
33: On the advice of counsel, I respectfully decline to answer based upon my rights under the Fifth Amendment to the Constitution.
32: They were dragged out of that stadium and arrested.
0: It was an open-air stadium, by the way. It wasn't some indoor thing.
32: Those policies were put in place because you had moronic politicians that listened to the words of a megalomaniac who was more interested in having met a Kardashian than the suffering of the American people. And that is you. Your advice to communities like that, to idiotic politicians who enforce those rules, arrested that mom for watching a football game with her own family outside. When that story broke, I said to myself, I cannot stand idly on the side and watch this happen. It was about 6 years ago today that I decided I'm going to give up my businesses, sell them all, run for office, run for the United States Senate. Here I am sitting in front of you 6 years later saying, who the f*** do you think you were for doing that?
0: Beep.
32: It is a total disgrace what you did to this country. And if my Democrat colleagues are standing there defending you, I hope the voters of the United States of America watch the clips of every one of you doting on a guy.
0: Yeah, a guy who didn't deserve that doting. And they did that. The Democrats sat there and made the guy a saint. Glad that Moreno went there. Glad that Hawley went there. Glad that Rand Paul went there. Glad that Ron Johnson came on the show and went there with Fauci today. I mean, we just burned through an entire hour just exposing what an absolute lunatic this guy is. And he sat there and just didn't answer anything that you and I wanted answered. And he doesn't have the right to do it. They better vote the right way next week. Keep it here. Coming back.
2: Joe Pags.
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3: A new round of attacks complete. I'm Lisa Lacera, Fox News. U.S. Central Command says the strikes against Iran struck multiple Islamic Revolutionary Guard targets. This coming after Tehran launched missiles which were intercepted at U.S. forces in Jordan. President Trump said there would be new strikes when he spoke with reporters this afternoon.
4: They've already apologized, but, you know, we got to smack them a little bit.
3: Saudi Arabia had accused Iraqi militias of firing drones against its oil facilities over the past 2 days, which they initially denied. At least one person is dead after a Russian ballistic missile struck the Ukrainian capital of Kyiv, and the mayor of Lviv says residential buildings have been damaged there. He's telling people to seek shelter. Earlier today, Ukraine's president predicted a major offensive from Russia today. President Trump unveils plans for a major overhaul of the Washington region's largest international airport.
5: The much maligned Washington Dulles International Airport will be among the finest in the world after a more than $20 billion renovation, President Trump says.
4: It's time to ensure that the United States has the greatest airports anywhere in the world, and we're starting right here with the capital city.
5: The overhaul will modernize terminals, add gates, and construct a garage to accommodate more than 30,000 vehicles.
4: It'll be one of the largest airports anywhere in the world, and I think it'll be actually one of the most efficient.
5: Transportation Secretary Sean Duffy says the $22.5 billion investment is backed by the DOT, the Washington Airports Authority, and United Airlines. Construction is expected to begin next spring.
3: Fox's Jared Halpern at the White House. A man already serving 25 years for the stabbing of author Salman Rushdie has been convicted of federal terrorism charges. After just a couple hours of deliberations, a jury found Hadi Mattar guilty on all counts. Prosecutors have said Mattar was motivated by the 1989 call by Iran's Ayatollah Khomeini for Rushdie's death. 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
1: Great radio stations across the land from our flagship, KTSA in San Antonio, along with Sam and Polo. It is the Joe Pags Show. Thanks. Appreciate you stopping by. There's a lot going on. There's a lot to get to. Lots to talk about. Bottom of the hour is going to be FCC Commissioner, the chairman, I should say, of the FCC, Brendan Carr. I ask him, are you trying to take Jimmy Kimmel and ABC off the air? Are you going after Disney because it helps Donald Trump somehow? And he gives me his very direct answer. We're going to get the answers. You're not going to get anywhere else is what we do. Sam, it's what we do.
2: That is what you do all day, every day.
1: Every day. People. I'm exhausted. I've been doing it all day for the people. But we're going to get that done for you, bottom of the hour. Do not miss a second of that. I do ask them all the questions that you want answers to, including, what about those call centers? Every time I call a call center, they've got a deep Indian accent. They say their name is Mark or Todd, and it's not. It's something else. I actually have a conversation with them. What's the temperature where you are in India? Where are you in India? Are those call centers coming back here? Does the FCC have some control of that? I think they probably do. I know they do because I've already done the interview. So make sure you stick around for that to find out exactly when it is that we're going to be getting more Americans actually answering the phones when you call for information on an American company that you're doing business with. I think that's a real positive, too. And are more rural areas going to get more access to satellite? And will satellite technology help you stay connected on your phone even if you're away from any sort of, you know, 5G or a Wi-Fi or anything else like that? Great conversation with Brendan Carr at the bottom of the hour. Do not miss a second of that. Make sure you take care of that. I wanted to mention this. Here in Texas, there are a couple of races that are very important nationwide. The one that we're looking at is James Tallarico, who is proud that people call him Talafrico, which is weird. He's like making T-shirts out of it, against Ken Paxton. Ken Paxton is the attorney general right now in Texas. Tallarico is a state representative or something who is lying about his Christianity and is saying and doing whatever he has to do to try to win against Ken Paxton in November. Remember, Paxton beat Cornyn in the runoff for the primary for the Republicans. There was a poll that came out last night that somebody named Gina Hinojosa, who's running as a Democrat against Greg Abbott, the governor, for governor of Texas. She put this out there last night, and I was able to go and find out some more research on it. But the poll shows that she's only down by like 5 points. I'm like, what? Because Greg Abbott is extremely popular in the state of Texas. Some of you don't like him. I happen to like him a lot. I think he's a very good governor, was a great attorney general as well. He's going to make easy work out of Gina Hinojosa in this election in November, I believe. But she's touting the parade. I'm like, she's making this up. No way she's only down by 5 points or whatever it is, or 3 points, whatever it happens to be. In fact, this Texas public opinion research poll says it's 46% for Abbott, 41% for Hinojosa. In fact, there's one now that says she's only down by 3 points. By the same outlet, 45% for Abbott, 42% for Hinojosa. I'm like, okay, that's interesting. Let me go check it out. Who is Texas Public Opinion Research? Who is that? Well, Texas Public Opinion Research describes itself as a nonpartisan outlet. Oh, I'm like, well, damn, nonpartisan outlet polled a bunch of people, and it turns out it's a much closer race than I thought. Then I looked into it a little bit more, and I believe it's a suppression poll. A suppression poll is one that says the person you want to win is doing way better than you thought, so you better get your ass out to vote. Or the person you want to win is doing so badly that they can't possibly win, and you should probably stay home and not waste your time. But this says it's nonpartisan. I'm like, well, that's crazy. Let me look into it some more. And I asked Grok, hey, Grok, what's the story with Texas Public Opinion Research? And Grok gave me the answer. TPOR describes itself as nonpartisan, but its leadership and the firms that conduct its polls have clear Democratic ties. What? Stop it. So many observers treat it as having left Democratic lean or potential house effect favorable to Democrats. Key details. The director, Luke Warford, is a longtime Democratic strategist. He previously served as chief strategy officer and director of voter expansion for the Texas Democratic Party. What? Was the 2022 Democratic nominee for Texas Railroad Commission. Get out. is a founding partner of the Agave, or Agave, I'm not sure what it is, Democratic Infrastructure Fund, explicitly focused on building Democratic infrastructure and helping Democrats win in Texas, and has been involved in other Democratic Party efforts, including a recent bid related to Travis County Democratic Party leadership. I can't believe it. Polls have been conducted in a partnership with Democratic leading firms, including Slingshot Strategies, a Democratic political consulting firm, and earlier work with Lake Research Partners, a well-known Democratic firm. You gotta be kidding me. This is, but it's nonpartisan, Sam.
2: Yeah, I don't think there's such a thing anymore.
1: I don't either, and they should all tell the truth. By the way, I asked it what the makeup was of those who were polled, and the makeup allegedly was 1,100 likely voters. Certain percent were Republican, certain percent were Democrat, and like the biggest percent or the second biggest percent was independent. Well, what that means is they lean left, and they're Democrats. So I, of course, when I saw the Democratic challenger who has no chance, in my opinion, but go and vote. Make sure you go and vote. I, of course, did a copy and paste of Grok and put it on her post. I wonder if it's still there. Sam, go to Facebook and look up Gina Hinosa. It's H-I-N-O-S-A. No, H-I-N-J-O-S-A, probably. Go and check and see on her official page if Dad's post is still there. I'll bet she took it down. Say no way she wants, because she's bragging that she's only down by 3 points against Greg Abbott. That's the post from last night. Again, Texas Public Opinion Research is a Democrat outlet. That's what it is. They can sue me if they want to argue about it. I've got all the information here about who the guy is who literally ran as a Democrat for a railroad commissioner, and he's been backing Democrat organizations forever. When it comes to Tallarico and Paxton, they're saying Tallarico, the same outlet, is saying Tallarico is up by 5 points. Do I think it's close with Tallarico? Yes. Do I think it's closer than it is for the governor's race? Yes. Do I think Tallarico has a chance to grab the seat? I do. But he ain't up by 5 points. Now, Tallarico's a guy who gets the benefit of this Democrat pollster. Okay, he gets that. And at the same time, he just got $10 million into a super PAC that supports him from Reid Hoffman. He's the same guy that allegedly put E. Jean Carroll up to suing Donald Trump. That's how radical he is. He's one of the former founders, or one of the founders of LinkedIn. He's not associated with them anymore, but he's a far left-wing Democrat outlet. He's a far left-wing Democrat operative, I should say. So when you see these polls, what's the moral of the story? Sam, anything on that post? Do you see Dad's comments on there?
2: No, I don't see. I've been scrolling this entire time, and I don't see your comment.
1: But you do see the one where she says she's only down by three, right?
2: Oh, yeah. No, I'm there.
1: Okay. For those of you who are in Texas, go and find it over on Facebook and see if you can find the post by my official account, Joe Pags, where last night I said, hey, I wonder who TPOR is. Let me help. And then I posted the actual screenshot from Grok. Now, if it's gone, and I'll go check during the break, if it's gone, then she's a wuss, and she's afraid to have people know that this poll is a far left-leaning Democrat poll. If she's honest, then it's still there. I'll tell you that. I mean, why not leave it up there? Let people know who the pollster is. But this is why a poll like this comes out. Let's show that Tallarico is not only winning, but it's probably insurmountable. Let's show that Hinojosa actually has a chance to beat Abbott. And this is happening in Oregon, it's happening in New York, it's happening in Florida, it's happening in Georgia, it's happening in Ohio, it's happening everywhere. These polls are all slanted. How do you know what poll to go with? I usually use Real Clear Politics, because what they'll do is they'll aggregate all the polls and give you an average. That's probably closer, but when you think about it, most of these places aren't polling more than 500, 1,000, 1,500 people. How can you really know what the electorate's going to do when that's all they're polling? Sam, anything still not jumping out at you?
2: I don't see it. But also, I don't know how, you know, X really works when it comes to comments or tagging people. I don't know if all of that always shows up on their account. So,
1: I mean, I don't know. I mean, I saw it last night. Of course, when I go and look, it'll be the top thing because I'm the one who said it. But I'll go and see if it's still up there. I hope it is. I hope that she's an honest purveyor of truth and will let people know who backs that poll, who actually presented that poll. I would like to see that. And if she, again, if she's honest, good. She should be honest if she wants to be the governor of this state, which she's not going to be. 833-JOE-PAGS, 833-563-7247, joepags.com. I want to hear from you. Talking about Texas politics, and yes, it does affect you around the country. A Texas senator might be standing in the way of Todd Blanche becoming the next attorney general. And he's a senator. He's a guy we like, John Cornyn. He's been on this show many, many times for 20 years. John Cornyn's been appearing on my show. I have no dislike for John Cornyn. I think he likes me just fine, although I don't think that he thought I was helpful in this race where Paxton ended up beating him in the runoff. But that said, why would he be standing in the way of Todd Blanche? Here's a story from CNBC. Todd Blanche attorney general nomination on edge as Cornyn questions Trump IRS settlement. Written by Dan Mengen over at CNBC. The nomination of Todd Blanche for attorney general was at risk on Wednesday today as Senator John Cornyn of Texas, a key Republican for the second time, called off a meeting with Blanche that was meant to address concerns over the controversial settlement of President Donald Trump's lawsuit against the IRS. Senate Judiciary Committee Chair Senator Chuck Grassley, he said, Republican of Iowa, later met with Cornyn and Senator Tom Tillis, Thom, of North Carolina, another Republican whose concerns about the settlement have threatened to stall, confirming Blanche's nomination by Trump indefinitely. Asked by MS Now if his committee would vote as scheduled on Thursday on Blanche's nomination, Grassley said only, we're working on getting a solution. Cornyn said he canceled a sit-down Wednesday morning, this morning, with the acting Attorney General Blanche because the Department of Justice has not met his demands to clarify provisions of the settlement that shield Trump and others from IRS audits for tax returns filed before the settlement. Cornyn, whose vote Blanche needs for his nomination to advance out of the Senate Judiciary Committee, told reporters, beats me, when asked why the DOJ has not satisfied his concerns. Quote, maybe they think I'm just going to give up or, you know, go along, Cornyn said, MS Now reported. But they're mistaken. Cornyn also said he believed that Tillis is pretty much on the same page as I am. That's a quote. So they better get real. There's not much time left, Cornyn said. Tillis, like Cornyn, has expressed concerns about another provision in the settlement, the creation of the $1.8 billion fund by the DOJ to compensate people who were purportedly victims of prosecutorial overreach by the department. Blanche, a former criminal defense attorney for Trump, said he canceled the fund after members of Congress harshly criticized it, but Tillis, Cornyn, and others have asked for a written guarantee that the fund cannot be revived. You know what they don't say in this story from CNBC that keeps on quoting MS Now, which is a garbage non-news outlet? They aren't saying the obvious. Tom Tillis hates Trump. Trump primaried him, and Tillis is gone. John Cornyn, Sam, check my math on this. I know that in the actual primary, President Trump did not support a candidate. For the runoff, did he? I know that he supports Paxton now. I wonder if he gave his endorsement to Paxton before the primary runoff. If he did, Cornyn obviously has an axe to grind there. But Cornyn is the same guy that said that the Republican Party has to move past Donald Trump. So I wonder, he endorsed Paxton. I just wonder when. And the question is a simple one for your AI.
2: It was May 26th.
1: So it was actually right before, or was it on the day of?
2: I don't remember.
1: That runoff might have been
2: on
1: May 26th.
2: Let me see.
1: Or actually, it might have been like early June. Just ask the simple question. When was the Texas primary runoff for Senate? 833-JOE-PAGS, by the way. 833-563-7247, joepags.com. When was that primary runoff between Paxton and Cornyn?
2: It was on May 26th, and it looks like Trump delayed his choice until May 19th. So that's when he announced it.
1: All right, so he did, in fact, endorse 7 days, a week before the primary runoff.
2: Correct.
1: Because I know in the actual primary, he did not endorse, and then it was not an outright win by Paxton or by Cornyn because you had Wesley Hunt in there on the Republican side. So Trump does endorse Paxton. That's going to make Cornyn unhappy as well. Cornyn, who'd been there a long time, is now a lame duck senator. He's done. And he has, this is what I predicted. Will he now vote against a lot of Trump stuff? Well, this one's interesting. Now, do I want to know the answers to what he's asking? Sure. But it shouldn't stop you from

0: Joe Pags.
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10: On August 4th, 1962, Marilyn Monroe died. 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And now, we're going to set the record straight and learn about the way Marilyn Monroe actually died. The third way. I'm Jake Brennan, and on my podcast, Hollywoodland, I revisit some of the biggest stories from Hollywood history, separating the myths people want to believe from the reality underneath them. 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

0: Lots happening. Lots to get to. So I've got Brendan Carr on at the bottom of the hour. He is the FCC commissioner. It was funny last night, Sam. I got an email from a guy. And the email was, listen, when you talk to Brandon Gill, I want you to ask him bop a dip a bop.
1: Well, we do talk to him a lot, too.
0: We do. He's a great friend, yeah. And we have him on all the time. But you tell him that he needs this, that, and the other with the FCC. And I wrote back and I said, you mean Brendan Carr? He didn't respond. You know what I mean?
1: Come on.
0: Then I had a guy, I think his name was Jerry. I mean, Jerry, if it's not Jerry, I'm sorry, whatever the hell it is. But I think Jerry's a farmer in Michigan. Cows hate it being light in the morning. And farmers hate it being light in the morning. And this, that, and the other doesn't like this, that, and the other. He was like, just pick one and stay with it. So even though he said he didn't want it lighter in the morning, which I thought was backward, he still doesn't want daylight savings time all year. He wants standard time all year.
1: Okay.
0: And then he says what I've been saying for years, that Michigan should be in central time. I agree with that.
1: Oh, 100%. I don't understand why it's in Eastern time.
0: Yeah, because I think they wanted Eastern time to extend as far as it possibly could. But, yeah, I mean, it should not be 10 o'clock. There should really be 9 o'clock when it's still light out in the middle of the summertime.
1: Totally.
0: But, yeah, I mean, he's right on both counts. I'll be honest with you. Again, it doesn't really affect me either way. If I had a gun to my head, I'd say daylight savings time because you've got more time later with sunshine. But that said, I don't care. Just stop changing the clocks. Pick one. And then just do it. I mean, I don't think that's complicated. So we do try to respond to what people say on social media. We do try to respond to what people say on emails. If they're appropriate, some of you write dumb emails that we just delete. Then we laugh as we delete it. Sometimes we'll print them out and then put them in a fire and laugh at it as it burns. You know what I mean, Sam?
1: Oh, I love our annual fire burning email.
0: Oh, it's wonderful. And there are only two or three emails. Not like there were a lot of negative ones.
1: Right. Yeah. It's a very small fire.
0: It's what we do. By the way, yesterday I did bring you this story about the former FCC officials opposing earlier review of Disney owned ABC licenses. And again, I've got Brendan Carr on today. He's the FCC commissioner. He's the chairman. I should say he's a commissioner, but he's also the chair. And I asked him about this directly. Do you care what these former, people say? This is from Reuters. Former FCC officials say the review could let the agency revoke ABC licenses years early. Carr ordered the reviews in April, though renewals were not due until October. The FCC said the move followed a year-long probe of Disney diversity policies. Yeah, it's all true. And he's the chairman for a reason. A bipartisan group of former U.S. communications regulators on yesterday, urged the Federal Communications Commission to abandon an unusual early review of broadcast licenses held by Disney's 8 company-owned ABC television stations, calling the move a threat to free speech. And of course it's not a threat to free speech. If you're out there saying that MAGA killed Charlie Kirk, if you're out there saying that Melania Trump has the glow of an expectant widow, you should be reviewed. Because that's not just free speech. The second one is threatening. The first one is accusing an entire movement of killing somebody who was in the movement. So, yeah, you can be reviewed. Keep it here. Coming back.
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8: Fox News, I'm Chris DeMeo. Dr. Anthony Fauci appearing before a Senate committee where he refused to answer any questions about COVID and its origins. Florida Governor Ron DeSantis says the state has launched an investigation into Fauci.
9: I would love to see something happen there. The reality is a federal official has a lot of defenses to go if they're dragged into state court. And in fact, he could probably remove it to federal court.
8: DeSantis on Fox's Jesse Waters primetime, Democrats calling the hearing politically motivated. The Senate approving a bill to impose sanctions on Russia and Iran.
10: They have had a murderous regime for 47 years that has enacted terror on Americans and our allies abroad. That must come to an end.
8: Senator Katie Britt on special report. 23 people confirmed dead from an earthquake in southwestern Japan. 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
0: FCC broadcasting license. Is that true? Well, if you read the left media, if you watch the left media, you think that's true. That, of course, isn't what's happening, but don't believe me. Let's go to the guy himself. This is Brendan Carr, the chairman of the FCC. Brendan, how are you? Good to see you again.
20: I'm doing great. So good to be back with you, Joe. Look forward to it.
0: It's the first time since CPAC. We saw you in Dallas, and it was great to hang out for a few minutes. Let's get into this whole Disney ABC thing. I've been somebody who's been licensed to broadcast for 37 years. I started in 1989. I've never lost my license. I've never lost my ability to broadcast on the airwaves. I know what the rules are, but I've also never come out and told a joke about the president dying. I've also never come out and shown a clear and utter bias in what it is that I'm saying. And yeah, we've got free speech. I get it. But there are limitations if you're going to broadcast on the free, taxpayer-paid-for airwaves. So what is the deal with ABC and Disney? What are you looking into?
20: You're exactly right. Look, the broadcast airwaves aren't NOM. There's some rules. There's some regulations you have to comply with. And most people don't get it that broadcast is so fundamentally different than everything else. It's different than newspaper, different than cable, different than podcast. The reason why is when you're using the airwaves, those are the public's airways. It's a public resource. You're getting free government subsidized distribution. Cable doesn't get that. Podcasts don't get that. So the bargain is you get that for free and the government will protect you. I mean, we won't let anybody else use your spectrum. If they do, we will violently eject them. But yes, in exchange, you've got to comply with some public interest obligations, which means, you know, things like political equal time rules, which means serving the public interest, which means looking out for your local community. No news distortions, no broadcast hoaxes. And what we've been doing at the FCC is simply holding broadcasters accountable again to those baseline obligations that perhaps FCCs, Republican and Democrat, in recent years looked the other way on, but we are not going to look the other way.
0: He's the chairman of the Federal Communications Commission. It's Brendan Carr. So when it comes to Jimmy Kimmel specifically, he did a couple of things that were not only questionable, I feel like they were unbelievably biased and nasty. But you can be nasty and still be able to broadcast publicly. But what he said about Charlie Kirk's death, that MAGA was somehow pretending they didn't do it, like the people who support President Trump somehow killed Charlie Kirk. That's a disgusting allegation. Then he says this as a joke. There's Melania Trump, the first lady, looking like or having the glow of an expectant widow. Again, suggesting the president should die, or maybe even, you know, offering to people who might be unhinged to go and do something about that. If he were on cable only, if he were not on the public airwaves, do you have any purview over that at all? Is it because he's on ABC?
20: Any programming that's on cable, we do not have those same types of rules and regulations. You're right. It's unique as to the broadcast medium, again, because you're getting free, subsidized access to a distribution platform worth billions of dollars. Now, look, right, some broadcasters have made clear that they don't want to comply with the public interest obligations anymore. They want us to treat them like cable, to which I say, okay, there's a way to do that. Maybe we should require those broadcasters to pay for their use of the spectrum, not just now, but for all the free use of the spectrum for decades leading up to now, and you want to pay the American people back, then maybe you can buy your way out of those public interest obligations and get treated by like cable. But as long as you want those free licenses, you get it. And look, our view is pretty simple. Licenses are not sacred cows. There are things you can do to lose your license. If there wasn't anything you could ever do to put your license in jeopardy, then it's a property right, not a license.
0: It's Brendan Carr, FCC chairman. Go follow him at Brendan Carr FCC over on all the social media. I know that you've got a special relationship with China. They've been going after you for a while, and I want to get into Chinese technology infiltrating here in America. But let me finish up on the whole ABC, Disney, or NBC, CBS, whoever's over the airwaves. Let's finish up on that this way. There are former FCC men and maybe women who have been questioned by the left of the legacy media. They've all said Brendan Carr needs to stop. It's a witch hunt. He's only doing Trump's bidding. Are you doing this to protect President Trump, or are you doing this because it's your job?
20: Yeah, we're doing it to hold them accountable to the public interest standard. But you're right. There was a filing recently from a number of former FCC officials, and I don't think I've seen a set of signatures with a higher degree of Trump derangement syndrome be filed at the agency before. And obviously, it's almost exclusively Democrats, including one former FCC chair who got in quite a lot of trouble at the FCC when he was chair for Women's History Month, signing off on a program about PMS and how it could lead to violence among women in the workforce. So I would take his viewpoints with a little bit of salt.
0: It is Brendan Carr, FCC chairman. I heard you say you're doing this because it's the right thing to do, and I'm glad that you're doing it. People should be held to account. And like you said, if Jimmy Kimmel doesn't want to be held to account, do it on YouTube. Do it on cable. Go find a cable outlet that'll do it. Then there won't be any purview by you and by your commission that's looking out for my kids and my family when it comes to not only truth, but I mean, if you're making allegations like he made about the Charlie Kirk death and like he made about Melania Trump, I don't think you belong on the public airwaves. Call me crazy. Let's get into this. Should one owner be able to own as many TV stations as he or she wants?
20: I think we should be open-minded at the FCC to deals that could do that. I think if it's a great deal for the country, then yes, we should allow them to own a number of TV stations. If it's a bad deal, then we shouldn't allow them to own a lot or even one. Historically, the FCC has had a rule that says you can't own so TV stations that you can reach more than 39% of the country. And the idea originally was we didn't want what we call national programmers like Comcast and Disney to get too big. Well, right, flash forward to today, Comcast and Disney are ginormous corporations. And it's not because they own a ton of TV stations. They actually don't. It's because they go directly to consumer through apps, through streaming services. So today, they reach 100% of the nation. And yet, the local TV stations that they compete with, in many cases, they're limited by this so-called 39% limit. So what we're looking at the FCC is to get rid of the bright line cap that said great deals, bad deals don't get done over 39%. And we're saying we want to look at deals. If it's a good one, we'll let it through. If it's bad, then we'll block it.
0: Is the number 39% just arbitrary? Somebody pulled it out of the air?
20: No, so 39% was put in a statute by Congress. And some have argued, in fact, that Congress put it in a statute and therefore the FCC can't change it. But this has already been litigated in the D.C. Circuit. And the D.C. Circuit said, no, when Congress said 39%, that's merely the starting point of the FCC's analysis, and they can go up from there. And so we're keying off of that D.C. Circuit decision.
0: If I'm hearing you right, you're okay, and you think we should all be okay with somebody or some entity owning as many as they want, provided they follow the rules, they follow the regulations, they don't cross the line. It doesn't matter to me who owns it if they're doing it the right way and they're following the rules set out to protect Americans. Am I reading you right?
20: Yeah, I think that's right. There's some people that are opposed to me that say, look, we want many, many people to own lots of TV stations in a market. So let's say we have five TV stations in a market. They want five different people to own it. And I get that. That would be great. But what that can ignore oftentimes is economic reality. It's the same type of people that said we shouldn't allow investment and scale in local newspapers because I want my five local newspapers. Now, flash forward to today, the economics didn't work out, and we have basically zero local newspapers in almost every part of the country. Right. I don't want that to be the future for broadcast TV. So if there's a world in which we have, you know, five TV stations today among five owners, and we can have three owners have all the stations tomorrow, but they're going to be actually have the scale and resources to do real journalism, not fake news, then we should be open to that.
0: It is Brendan Carr, the chairman of the Federal Communications Commission, FCC. Go to Brendan Carr, FCC, right now over on all the social media. Let me ask you about AM radio. I believe, as a talk show host, and I do lean conservative, but I tell the truth, so it doesn't really matter where my leanings are. I'm not out here lying. But I believe that the left in this country is pushing to get rid of AM radio in cars because it would limit the access of somebody like me to that car. And I know there are streaming services and so on and so forth, but every few years, you hear the same nonsense that they want to get rid of AM radio. Where are you on that?
20: Yeah, that could be right. And so there's legislation in Congress, including being led by Senator Ted Cruz, to save AM radio, to keep it in cars. And I support that for a lot of reasons, including AM is a place where you get a lot of weather alerts and emergency notifications. It's part of our emergency warning system. And keeping it in electronic vehicles is really not that complicated. At the same time, yeah, could there be some motivations here for conservative bias? It's possible. Of course, as you know, AM radio is not as vital to the conservative movement today as it was, say, 20 years ago because of, you know, what we're doing here in addition to your broadcast.
0: Right.
20: You have streaming, you have podcasts, you have social media. So it's not quite the singular thing that it was for movement conservatives, but I still think it's important to keep for lots of different reasons.
0: It is Brendan Carr, the chairman of the FCC. Let's talk about your relationship with China. They were going after you nonstop on social media, making threats and even worse. and then you become the chairman of the FCC. That really, really was not China's choice for you to be in that position. Have things ramped up? Are they still going after you all the time? And what about Chinese technology that is infiltrating everything we do when it comes to internet connections, when it comes to our power grid? How at risk are we with China wanting a piece of the action here in the United States?
20: One of the first things I did when President Trump tapped me to be chair of the FCC is we stood up a new council on national security inside the FCC. And I got to tell you, they have been exceptionally busy. So, for instance, we banned all foreign produced drones, new models of them. So if there's a model on the market today, you can keep buying those models. You can keep your own drone. But new models of foreign produced drones, we banned. The same with routers, which is a key piece of how people connect to the Internet. And just this week, we took that same step with respect to humanoid robots and quadrupeds, those little robot dogs.
0: Right.
20: So going forward, there can't be new models of those humanoid robots, those robot dogs, based on national security determination. So we're doing it to protect the country. But I also got to tell you, it's having a knock-on benefit economically. Take drones, for instance. Once we impose that ban on foreign drones going forward, it resulted in over $4 billion newly flowing into the domestic U.S. drone market. In fact, I think just this week we're seeing motors being produced here in America for drones for the first time ever. And so we're seeing manufacturing plants open, jobs open, investment. And same with routers. We had like no U.S. companies making routers last year, and we have something like 20 or more doing it. So it's great for our national security. And it's also part, I would say, at least as results matter, of President Trump's reindustrialization movement, which, again, is so vital so that we have some degree of control over our supply chains going forward.
0: Were there vulnerabilities that we found? I'm not sure if it was a conversation between you and me. We've had about a million. But I was speaking with someone, it might be you, that the solar panels that were coming in from China, they actually found USB links. They were finding all sorts of tracking information in these things that were being manufactured in China. Is that your concern about routers and drones and other technology as well, that we just don't know what they're doing with the technology that might be surveilling us?
20: I have heard concerns about that. One thing we also did this week has to do with power inverters. We also prohibited power inverters going forward. And those are very much present in all of our power grid, including some of those solar panels. There is action that we're taking that's going to end up helping make sure that from a power grid, power supply, solar panel perspective, we're in a better situation as well.
0: It is Brendan Carr, the FCC chairman. We always appreciate the time and the access. Let's talk about satellite connectivity. I have not tried Starlink. I used to have DirecTV satellite, but that's 20 years ago, so we're living in a very rural area. And that's the only way you can get internet, right? So that technology is ramped up so much. It's so fast now. The latency is almost the same as it is for a digital cable line. So or digital, not even cable, just direct digital. What's the future of satellite, do you think? And what about connectivity to my phone? If you're in a remote area, if you're not somebody who has a satellite available where you are, you can't really jump on that. I know that you're working on that. What's the future of that?
20: We're really excited about that. President Trump has been clear that he wants America to lead the world again when it comes to next generation technology. One of those is exactly what you're talking about, and it's described as direct-to-device technology. So right now, and a lot of times you need a little standalone dish, whether it's a Starlink dish or something else, and then you connect your phone to that, then that thing connects to the satellite. It works great in a lot of places. But the future is you can go straight from your smartphone right to a low Earth orbit satellite. No need for a dish in between the two. It's going to be fast internet, low latency. And think about what that means. So you have ubiquitous coverage everywhere in the country, everywhere in the world. It's going to be approaching real high-speed internet. More competition, particularly in rural and sparsely populated areas, and Trump has wanted us to lead, and we're doing that. So SpaceX now has the spectrum they need to offer that service in the future. Amazon is accessing spectrum to do that as well, and we're putting the framework in place as a regulatory matter so that billions of dollars are going to flow into that, and it's going to be a really good win for consumers. We're already seeing some good results. If you look at cell phone pricing as a general matter, it's down about 10% already since President Trump has come in. Internet speeds are up 50%. So we're not exactly where we want to be yet, but we're trending in the right direction.
0: It is Brendan Carr, the chairman of the FCC. I feel like you and I talked about $40+ billion that was allocated to getting more high-speed internet to rural areas. And I believe Kamala Harris was in charge of it and didn't do any of it. Is that still in the works? Or are we turning now, instead of doing sort of, fiber optics and landline and burying things and putting things in, on poles, are we now opting for satellite instead? Or is it all of the above?
20: Yeah, you're right. It's all of the above. So that program still exists. Secretary Lutnick at Commerce has revamped it and turned it around and cut a tremendous amount of waste out of that program. And one way he's doing that is exactly what you said, which is he's now open to all technologies. There's places where low Earth orbit satellite is going to be super fast and great. There's what we call fixed wireless technology. So they've opened it up to technological competition. And so they have driven down the cost to the government of providing internet to individual locations. So that program is getting turned around too, which is good.
0: The last thing I want to hit, if you don't mind, every time I call a call center, it's somebody who's in India or somewhere else. And I literally, Brendan, I will say to them, because they'll say, hi, it's Mark, and it's not. It's somebody with a thick accent. I'll say, just tell me your real name. And these people will say, okay, it's really, and then they say the real name. And I'll say, where are you really? Yeah. Well, I'm in India. How's the weather right now? Like, I'll have a conversation. We have so many jobs that have been exported that I think are great jobs that can be done by Americans. Is there an incentive or a way to incentivize companies? And I don't want people to be overregulated. You and I agree on that. But is there a way to incentivize companies in America to have those call centers here?
20: Oh, for sure. We are looking at exactly this issue. And it's for a variety of reasons. One, when you're connected with an overseas call center, there's often a communications, a language, a cultural barrier that just makes people so darn frustrated when they're trying to solve a problem. But there's also security risks. You'll have people who work at these foreign call centers that will then go peel off and work in boiler rooms, take the training that they got at the legit call center. But also the pay can be so low that bad actors can pay them to flip them to gain access to your account pretty easy. So we are pushing ideas to onshore these call centers, and we're seeing some progress. In fact, Charter, a cable company, has recently committed to having 100% U.S.-based call centers, and we want to push as many of these entities as possible to do it, at least have an option, maybe have some percentage that's not going overseas. And the companies absolutely hate it, and they threaten us, and they say, well, if you do this, we're just going to get rid of all live operators and give people really crappy AI operators instead. And, you know, it's a bunch of saber rattling and threats. But I'm with you. I'm sick and tired of these jobs being offshored, because it just makes solving these problems so darn difficult.
0: And that's the problem. You're right. There's a language barrier. There's somebody who's, it's the middle of the night for them. It's during the day for me. It's just the whole thing. But also they're paying them like $2 an hour, if that. Whereas you've got to pay an American worker that'll help our economy, you know, something much better than that. So is there a way to incentivize it? Just very quickly, if you don't mind, is there a tax abatement in mind? Is it through regulation that you would do it? Is it all of that?
20: Yeah, we're looking at everything right now, you know, principally the regulatory front. But we're open-minded and seeing how we can't make some more progress on this.
0: It's Brendan Carr. He is the FCC chairman. I appreciate you. You answered everything. Threw everything in the kitchen sink at you, Brendan, and you're always, always great about it. Thanks for making time for my audience and for me. Appreciate you.
20: Always good to be with you. Thanks, Joe.
0: All right. We're back after this. Stay right here.
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9: The chairman, Brendan Carr, on the program. We appreciate him stopping by. Next hour is going to be EJ Antoni. He's the chief economist over at Heritage.org. 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I do that in air quotes, and a whole lot more. Lots coming your way. Also, should we be putting trans people in the opposite gender jail cell? Cover that too. 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
19: The hits keep coming. I'm Chris DeMeo, Fox News. Just as President Trump warned the U.S. continuing attacks against Iran.
20: He told Fox News, we are going to beat the effing S out of them. He went on to say, we'll be hitting them hard, adding they're going to get a beating. The president talking about responding to those missiles that were launched toward forces in Jordan. We know at least five of them shot down by the Americans. Now, the United States hasn't yet responded, but overnight, U.S. and Saudi planes conducted a series of airstrikes against Iran-backed Shia militia forces in Iraq, who were responsible for 30 drone attacks over the past 3 days. President Trump told Fox News those strikes were coordinated with the Iraqi government, and he called these militia groups a cancer on the world.
19: Fox's Trey Yinks, the U.S. military says it's concluded the wave of strikes on dozens of Iranian targets. Friends and family of the late Senator Lindsey Graham gathering in South Carolina for their final farewells.
0: A ceremonial guard escorted the flag-draped casket of Senator Lindsey Graham from the South Carolina Statehouse grounds to a funeral service at a nearby Baptist church. This followed Tuesday's ceremonies in Washington, D.C., attended by Israeli Prime Minister Benjamin Netanyahu and Ukraine President Volodymyr Zelensky. Longtime friend Armstrong Williams says Senator Graham strongly believed in the use of American power to promote peace around the world. Late Tuesday, the Senate cast a bipartisan vote to advance a bill named in honor of Lindsey Graham. The bill would extend sanctions on Iran and increase sanctions on Russia and nations that buy Russian oil and gas. In Columbia, South Carolina, Jonathan Seri, Fox News.
19: The Federal Reserve leaves interest rates unchanged.
2: The economy is showing impressive resilience. Even with recent shocks, the trends are positive and reveal solid growth.
19: That's Federal Reserve Chair Kevin Warsh. 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
19: Dr. Anthony Fauci not saying a lot during questioning from a Senate committee today.
24: I respectfully decline to answer.
19: Fauci refusing to answer questions from lawmakers about his advice during the COVID pandemic over whether he misled the public about the virus's origins.
25: Fauci's attorney David Shurtler was bounced from the hearing after he tried to explain to Pohl that Fauci had a right to not answer questions. Now, Republicans railed against Fauci about how he handled the pandemic. In fact, Ohio Republican Bernie Moreno says Fauci is why he ran for office. With Fauci going mum, Pohl plans to hold him in contempt of Congress. Now, the full Senate must vote on contempt, but it takes 60 yeas to clear a filibuster. That's followed by a second vote to refer Fauci to the DOJ for prosecution. The Senate has not held anyone in contempt of Congress since 1971.
19: That's Fox's Chad Pergram. A jury convicts a man of terrorism in the stabbing attack of a well-known novelist in Western New York.
26: A jury finding Hadi Mattar guilty on all counts, including engaging in an act of transnational terrorism in the 2022 stabbing of author Salman Rushdie. The 28-year-old is already serving a 25-year prison sentence, convicted in New York for attempted murder in the attack. He faces a potential life sentence with the federal conviction. Rushdie, an Indian-born British and American novelist, was severely injured and lost sight in his right eye after being stabbed 15 times in front of an audience. Prosecutors allege Mattar was motivated by an Iranian leader's call for Rushdie's death over controversy sparked by his 1988 book, The Satanic Verses. Defense attorneys argued the government had no proof of Mattar's state of mind. Kristen Goodwin, Fox News.
19: The Kumamoto Prefecture says deaths from Tuesday's earthquake in southwestern Japan have climbed to 23. Searchers continue to go through the rubble of the magnitude 7.1 quake. I'm Chris DeMayo. This is Fox News.
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3: Great radio stations everywhere. Glad to have you along with Sam and Polo. It is the Joe Pags Show. If you missed it earlier, we were all over the Fauci stuff, Fauci pleading the Fifth Amendment so as not to incriminate himself, even though he can't be incriminated federally. I mean, the guy walks out, and instead of being the pompous ass he's been since we've known of him, since the 1980s, the guy's got a questionable past involving testing on animals, on dogs specifically, his complete fumble of the HIV situation back in the 80s. The fact that he pretended like natural immunity wasn't a thing during the pandemic in the past, you know, 5-6 years. The fact that he said ivermectin and hydroxychloroquine didn't work when they clearly did, studies showed. When he refused to tell us what was in the shot, did not want to tell us the adverse effects in the shot, he and other health officials at the time pushing remdesivir, which was not a good thing. Well, we had Ron Johnson on. He's in this committee that was questioning Fauci today as Fauci took the Fifth Amendment, I think, 110 times. And it got lively, but again, it could be all theater. It got lively. I don't mean Ron Johnson's all theater because he's not. He's all business. With Moreno getting loud, and then you got Josh Hawley getting loud, and I think Ashley Moody got loud for a while. You got all these people getting loud. Is he going to face the same contempt of Congress charges, contempt of the Senate, contempt of Congress, that Navarro and Bannon faced? And by the way, Navarro and Bannon had a really good case. Their case was presidential immunity, that their communication with the president directly, and that's what this was about, would be protected by law, which of course it is. They still went 4 months each to prison. Will the Republicans that outnumber the Democrats on this committee, will they vote to charge this guy with contempt of the Senate, contempt of Congress? He was sworn in today. If you missed my interview with Ron Johnson, good news. You can check out the podcast after the show. It was in hour number one. Make sure you check that out. Or just go right now to joepags.com/YouTube. It is up and running. You can watch the interview as well as listen to it. But either way, make sure that if you miss anything on the show and you want to go hear it, go see it, you want to hear it back, it's available after the show all over the place. Just look for the Joe Pags Show, J-O-E space P-A-G-S. Make that happen. I got to ask you about what's going on with some of these judges making the decision that if you're somehow trans, you can be transferred to a prison of the gender you wish you were. I'll have that story for you coming up in a second. But as always, you know how important the Iran war is, or the Iran military action. I guess even Trump's calling it a war, even though I thought, well, it's a military action. It's not really a war. Either way, there's an update on that. U.S.-Iran updates. This is from CBS News. Could be fake. Trump says Iran to get a beating as war expands with U.S.-Saudi strikes in Iraq. Tucker Reels, Khaled Wasif, and Duarte Diaz. They all wrote this. Took a lot of people. Sam, I don't even know how that would happen. Dad has been writing news, been doing news for a very long time, approaching 40 years. Have. I've never ever said, hey, can we sit down and write this story together?
4: You know, I do give them a little grace when it's like a live update page, because it could be, hey, you're doing this in the morning, you're doing this in the afternoon, you're doing this at night. But for some of these other articles, I do not get it.
3: Sorry, I'm not giving three people the byline. Ain't happening. Stay your ass there and listen, you can go home and update it from your house if you want. You got to have three different people? I think it's stupid. Now, the one case that you made was a good one. What if it's the camera person? All right, I get it. But why would the camera person get a credit on a written page? You know what I mean?
4: I mean, you do typically see like a credit underneath photographs, but they don't usually get like a writer's credit.
3: Right. What if it's the executive producer? I don't care.
4: Wow.
3: I know you're the executive producer emerita. I get it.
4: Am I?
3: But if I write the story, like you wrote a story today. Did you say that I wrote it?
4: No, that was me.
3: What?
4: My name.
3: How dare you?
4: I know.
3: I should be mentioned. What?
4: Okay. Well, the article was about you.
3: Well, that could be the problem. Why did you put the echo on?
4: I didn't.
3: Wow.
4: Wow.
3: Paula, do you want to repeat what that word of the day was yesterday?
5: The correct pronunciation?
3: Well, I don't give you echo when I turn that on. Wait a second. What is that?
5: Oh, well.
3: Wait a second. That's not fair. Hold on. Let's try it now.
5: Bite?
3: Did you add your own echo?
5: No.
3: Don't.
5: No, I didn't.
3: What was it again? How did you pronounce your last name?
5: Well, the correct pronunciation is Bite.
3: Okay, let's not. I didn't ask for the correct pronunciation. I asked for the right one.
5: Oh.
3: Do you have a button for it or no?
5: I don't.
3: Damn it. What's the matter with you people? You're not going to make a button. You made it your text ringtone, didn't you?
5: I mean, I think that's more than enough right there.
3: I think it probably is. I want that full volume when you're at the restaurant next time.
5: Oh, for sure.
3: And I will be texting your face off. I'll just be texting you every 2 seconds. Here you go. If you missed it yesterday, go check out the podcast. What's wrong with you? You can't miss a show. 833-JOE-PAGS, 833-563-7247, joepags.com. Here are the updates from Iran. Trump says Iran to get a beating as war expands with U.S.-Saudi strikes in Iraq. And again, written by three different people for some reason. What to know about the Iran war today? I do like that they're giving credit to Fox News. Actually, I will give them credit for giving credit to Fox News. Maybe CBS is coming around. You think CBS is coming around, Sam?
4: You know, I have seen a lot of their articles recently, and I don't hate them. So, yeah, probably.
3: I mean, I think they might be coming around. I'm not sure. But maybe. All right. So President Trump told Fox News Wednesday today the U.S. would be hitting them hard when asked about a response to a new attack by Iran targeting U.S. forces in the Middle East. Drone strikes at an Egyptian port sparked fires in two natural gas vessels, according to a British maritime security firm. Jordan's military said it intercepted a new barrage of Iranian missiles Wednesday today after the U.S. military said it thwarted a surprise attack by Iran targeting American forces in the region the previous day. At least 20 people were killed in a joint U.S.-Saudi strikes in Iranian-backed forces on Iranian-backed forces in Iraq. An umbrella paramilitary group known as the Popular Mobilization Forces said Wednesday today. Central Command said U.S. and Saudi forces conducted strikes late Tuesday, yesterday, on Iranian proxies in Iraq, the first confirmed attacks by a Gulf state during the war. That's your war update for today. Now, when I get into it with E.J. and Tony, the economist at the bottom of the hour, he says a very good thing would be to finish the Iran war quickly when it comes to the economy. He says that the economy is still better than it was under Biden, but it could get a whole lot better if we just do the right thing and finish Iran quickly. And that is hurting us economically. You never know what the gas price is going to be. And if the gas price is higher, then the trucks that carry the goods here and there, that's going to be higher. It's going to cost more. And it affects the economy. Again, the economy is better than it was under Biden, but it's not as good as it should be under Trump. I say finish this quickly. Then there's this. And it's what I'm going to want to take calls on. But maybe I won't get any calls on this. I'll be honest with you, because this isn't easy. Why on earth would we ever send somebody who is pretending to be the wrong gender to that gender cell or cell block in a prison or a jail? Why would we do that? And here's what I mean. A guy is convicted of something, makes the decision he's no longer a man, he's now a woman. And then for some reason, these idiots in the judicial system, especially in these blue areas, are going, okay, yeah, we'll put you in with the women. Like, these men will say, I'm really a woman. You've got to put me in with the women. I'm not safe here with the men, even though you are a man. And in one case, Sam, look this up. This is from a few years ago. One prisoner claiming to be transgender got a bunch of his prison mates pregnant. Now, maybe I'm wrong, but a woman can't get a woman pregnant. So check that out. Pretty sure that happened. But here's the story from the AP. Could be biased. Judge weighs bid to block a reverse transfers of transgender inmates into a segregated prison unit. Written by Michael Kunzelman. Updated today. The Trump administration has violated a court order by transferring several incarcerated transgender women to a segregated prison unit, an attorney for the inmates argued Wednesday today, in urging a federal judge to enforce the order. Again, this is the Trump administration not even sending these men, pretending to be women, back with men. The Trump administration is sending them to a segregated area where they could be among themselves. Bunch of so-called trans women or men who think they're women or men pretending to be women can now be in the same cell together. So there is no harm on the women, and there's no, you know, unwanted pregnancies of the women, and they're not going to be in harm's way because they're being housed with men because they're confused. Why is this not the best possible outcome? Sam, did you find that story?
4: I did. I sent it to you. It was a New Jersey trans prisoner who impregnated two inmates.
3: Of course. But how do you do that? It's a woman. You can't, a woman can't impregnate a woman. I mean, did I miss something in biology?
4: You did not.
3: Okay, so back to this dumb story where it's not okay to just segregate them. We've got to give them special privileges or something. U.S. District Judge Royce Lamberth in Washington, D.C. didn't rule from the bench on the inmates' request to return them to general population at women's prisons and block more transfers into the segregated unit, but the judge expressed concern that the transfers violate a preliminary injunction that he issued last month. Quote, you're violating my order, aren't you? Lamberth said, or asked the Justice Department attorney, Jared Littman. No, Your Honor, Littman said. Based on the words of your order, there was no violation. Lamberth, however, said it appears that the government has violated his previous order on its face by segregating the plaintiffs and depriving them of all their privileges from when they were housed in women's facilities. Well, what does that mean? The privileges of being around women who are taking showers and going to the bathroom and you're a man? That's a privilege? 10 transgender women, the AP keeps writing, these are 10 men pretending to be women, I'm going to help them, are currently segregated in the same unit at a prison in Fort Worth, Texas. 8 of them are plaintiffs in a lawsuit challenging an executive order that President Donald Trump signed last year, directing the Federal Bureau of Prisons to house inmates based on their biological sex and halt gender-affirming care. Lamberth, who was nominated to the bench by Republican President Ronald Reagan, ruled on July 7th that the officials must house the lawsuit's plaintiffs in women's prisons or women's halfway houses. The judge enjoined prison officials from enforcing part of Trump's executive order. Plaintiff's attorney Alexander Shalom argued that housing the plaintiffs in a segregated unit violates their constitutional rights against cruel and unusual punishment. Why is it cruel and unusual to be housed with other trans people? Sam, how is that cruel and unusual if you're a trans person?
4: Seems fair.
3: I mean, how is that cruel and unusual? Yep, look at that. How is it cruel and unusual to house these men who think they're women or acting like women with other men who think they're women or acting like women? So trans people don't want to be near other trans people? That somehow is a violation of their rights? Is that what I'm to understand? I don't get it. Plaintiff's attorney again said it's cruel and unusual punishment. This is a backdoor attempt to implement the executive order, Shalom told the judge. The conditions are not in any way comparable to a women's facility. Shalom said the transfers have exacerbated plaintiff's gender dysphoria, which is the distress that a person feels because their assigned gender and gender identity don't match. The medical condition has been linked to depression and suicidal thoughts. Quote, defendants minimize this harm, but they can't deny it's occurring. Shut up. I have an idea, asswagon. Don't commit a crime. You want to dress and act like the other gender? Again, if you're an adult, you can do that. But you have no right to commit a crime against society and then demand you be put with people of the opposite biological gender. And if you're not put with them, then somehow that harms you. Shut up. Segregation is the best way to go. Put them together in a separated, segregated area and have them enjoy each other's company all day. I mean, but of course, that's a problem. It's a problem because some of these people are only acting like Sam just illustrated in that story, where one says he was a woman, but somehow impregnated two actual women in the prison. Well, how does that happen if you're not having traditional relations, man and woman? It doesn't. In other words, he's a liar. But if you lie enough, and you've got some dumb attorney, you've got some dumb judge, then somehow you get away with it? Doesn't make any sense. 833-JOE-PAGS. 833-563-7247. JOEPAGS.com. Definitely want to hear from you on this because, listen, are we going to either protect women or not protect women? Trans people are cool, then why is segregating them together somehow uncool? I mean, you can even take it to the next level, which has nothing to do with prisons or breaking the law. But when President Trump last week at the White House Correspondents' Dinner compared Caitlin Collins to Dylan Mulvaney, a man acting like a woman, why was that an insult? I thought that people on the left thought that Dylan Mulvaney was a beautiful woman. Sam, anything on that?
4: Yeah, no.
3: Okay. 833-JOE-PAGS, joepags.com. I want to hear from you. Incogni is getting it done. 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My address, my previous addresses, my social security number, any pictures of my home. Look, they were out there. Any sort of license plate for my cars, my kids' cell phone numbers, my email addresses. All of that was under attack like maybe yours.

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13: Hi, great to have you. Thanks. Bottom of the hour to you, EJ and Tony. He is the chief economist over at heritage.org, and he gets it done right. I saw him on some show the other day, and I think it was on Fox. It might have been something else. And I was like, well, you got to get EJ and Tony on. And I'm like, this is Sam's life. I will text her at any hour of the day. Get me EJ and Tony. She's like, oh, okay. Yep.
14: Sounds good.
13: Get me Brendan Carr. Okay. Get me Ron Johnson today. Okay, I got it. No, it rocks.
14: Done.
13: Yeah, it rocks. I think it's awesome. So we have EJ on at the bottom of the hour. Great information on employment, on the debt, on centralized banking, on gas prices affecting everything, on the Iran war and its effect on everything. Really, really good stuff. Stick around for that. Let me go to the phone lines. It's Bob in Minnesota.

0: Minnesota. Bob, before I take you, I've gotten a couple of emails on this. Tell me what's going on with these dolls in Minnesota schools.
1: Well, my wife's upset because she works for a charter school, and, you know, Trump loves charter schools, and it's right. not union, so she's really upset about this whole thing. But I'm just flabbergasted. I'm speechless because I'm embarrassed. I'm already embarrassed that $18 billion of DIF has disappeared, and he's not in handcuffs.
0: Yeah.
1: But now, the age of four and older... And, you know, we say a pledge allegiance to the flag in our little charter school. And, you know, Joe, I'm so embarrassed.
0: Bob, I don't think we set the scene. Stop for a second because people listening around the country don't understand what we're talking about. There are dolls that are being presented in schools that are dolls where you can interchange their genitalia or something?
1: Yes.
0: And this is, like, in public school, like, paid for by the taxpayers?
1: Yes.
0: Well, what's being done about it? Is anybody raising a big enough stink to do something about this?
1: Well, this all just came out. The woman that brought me into the world brought me up on this, and my wife is checking into it. But, yes, it's clothes, it's body parts, it's sick, Joe.
0: It is. No, Bob, I got to let you go because I got to do this. Sam? Get me Liz Collin. Let's find out what the hell's going on in Minnesota with the... It's like trans dolls or something in Minnesota. And Bob was just tongue-tied. He was like, I can't even breathe. I'm so flabbergasted by this. And I get it, man, because if that happened in the era of my children going to school, and I still have two that are in public school, I would be down there. It wouldn't happen where I live. It didn't happen where I grew up in Florida. It didn't happen in New York back in the day in the 60s and early 70s because it wasn't nuts there yet. So, yeah, I mean, this isn't okay. Why on God's green earth would you ever have dolls that you could interchange the organs? And it's some, they're calling it trans dolls there. Sam, have you heard anything about this? Because I got an email on this like 2 days ago or something. I mean, it's nuts.
2: Yep.
0: It's
2: sick. It really is. It is.
0: So let's get Liz on that. I'm sure she's all over it. Let's find out what the story is with that. Plus, let's get an update on the fraud. He mentioned the $18 billion. Because nationwide, we're saying $9 billion from Minnesota. It could be $18 billion. And why isn't the governor in handcuffs? Why isn't the attorney general in handcuffs? Why aren't these people being brought to bear? 833-JOE-PAGS, 833-563-7247, joepags.com. Stay here.
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5: Fox News, I'm Ted Lindner. The Federal Reserve voting Wednesday to leave interest rates steady at around 3.6% for the fifth time in a row. Federal Reserve Chairman Kevin Warsh explains while inflation's still high, the economy is still strong.
6: The economy is showing impressive resilience. Even with recent shocks, the trends are positive and reveal solid growth.
5: The U.S. military conducted new airstrikes in Iran Wednesday. President Trump saying earlier in the day the Pentagon was going to hit that nation hard.
7: The president's first words on it this morning were laden with expletives and ended with the message that Iran is going to get a beating.
8: We're going to be hitting them very hard.
5: The strikes following Iran firing a barrage of missiles at American forces in the Middle East this week. And Senator Lindsey Graham laid to rest in South Carolina Wednesday. Friends and family remembering him as someone who never stopped working for the state he loved. Graham died on July 11th at the age of 71. 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
0: It's all about affordability. You know, I never heard of the word affordability that much in my life before Mamdani ran in New York. And now everybody who's anybody who's running for any office in this country, whether they're DSA or just a Democrat, they're talking about affordability. So how has it changed, if at all, since President Trump got back into office? I love getting with this guy. It's Chief Economist, the Heritage Foundation. It is Dr. E.J. Antoni. Doc, how are you? Good to see you.
22: Joe, I'm great. Nice to be back with you.
0: Okay, so talk to me about affordability. Do the Democrats have a point? Is it unaffordable to live in the United States now, or are they using this as a political move?
22: Well, Joe, I mean, how do you say they have a point, but they're 4 years too late? That's the reality of this situation.
0: Right.
22: Look, yes, we have an affordability crisis. There's no doubt about it. Costs have exploded since 2020. That's just what the numbers tell us, okay? If you look at the cost to own a home today, what does your monthly mortgage payment look like on a median price home? And you compare that to 6-7 years ago, it's literally doubled. But you could have said the exact same thing back in 2023. So again, it's not as if we all of a sudden got to this affordability crisis overnight. This was several years in the making because of the Democrats' own policies, because they spent, borrowed, and printed trillions upon trillions of dollars that we didn't have. That's what gave us 40-year high inflation. Then we had the fastest rise in interest rates in also 40 years as a result. Again, all of this stemmed from their policies. So forgive me if I say it's a little laughable, frankly, for them to all of a sudden bring up the fact that, yes, we are in an affordability crisis.
0: A couple of things are really important, EJ. First of all, I've got five daughters, and if you say 6'7", you got to do this for some reason. I don't know what that means, where you move your hands. I don't know what that is. Some, from a song? I don't know. But you just said something that I've heard nobody else in your field say. This isn't Trump. This is a leftover from Biden. The horrible policies where you're spending $1 trillion on green energy, calling it the Inflation Reduction Act, which didn't, adding so much regulation, squelching our own ability to go out and get our own resources in this country. This is a leftover from the horrible policies of 21 through 25.
22: Exactly, Joe. Now, I will say recently, just the last couple of months have been a bit of a curveball because of the Iran war. But to understand that, to get the context first, you have to look at what can the average American actually buy with his or her paycheck. That to me is one of the most important economic metrics there is, and I don't think it gets talked about enough. Well, under Joe Biden, it fell about 4%. In other words, you got about 4% poorer during his right. during his tenure in office. Now, during Trump's first year in office, he was able to claw back about half of that, if you can believe it. In other words, what the average American could buy with his or her paycheck rose about 2% or so. Now, unfortunately, because of what's happened with fuel prices, relating to the conflict with Iran, you've given up about half of the gains from Trump. So you're only about 1% better off than what you were under Biden, which means you're still about 3% worse than when Biden first took office. So again, this idea that there's an affordability crisis, yes, that's true. It's been here for literally years, and they're only talking about it now because they see it as a kind of a political tool that they can bludgeon the president with.
0: Well, they're using it as an albatross on Trump, but I think that the president himself and those who surround him have to come out very loudly and say what you just said. This is what I inherited. Now, the president does say it, but I don't know that he's saying it as vehemently as he needs to make the American people understand. You're not suffering because of me. In fact, you're in a better place, although it could be better once the Iran war will get better. Let me ask you something that's completely off the beaten path. I was 10 when Jimmy Carter won election. And the misery index was something I became aware of when I was about 10 or 11 years old. And I know that inflation was through the roof, the mortgage rates were through the roof, everything was through the roof. It was crazy. But in my lifetime, EJ, and tell me if I'm wrong, I don't remember any time that we've had a period of deflation. To stop inflation, we always get happy. Well, it's only one now, but that's one on top of what it already was. It's not like it went down. It's just lower than it was the previous month, year over year. Has there ever been a period of deflation? Can we get to that place to where we see prices actually decrease in a very average sense? I mean, the median price of everything will go down via deflation. Is that a thing?
22: Joe, that is such a great, great question. It is possible, and we know that because it was actually the norm for a lot of our nation's history. If you go back to really essentially when the nation was founded, you right. can see that on the chart behind me. If you go back to when the nation was founded, essentially all the way until the Federal Reserve, what you have during that time, it's a little erratic. So you have some periods of prices going up, some periods of prices going down, but you have over that time overall deflation. Prices fall about 2%. So instead of today where prices steadily increase, prices were falling. And the reason for that was you had innovation, you had technological advancements, which reduced the cost of countless items and countless services. At the same time, you had a stable monetary policy backed by gold. We don't have that today. So unfortunately, what happens now is you only get deflation typically when you have very violent contractions of credit, because anytime you actually do get technologies that reduce costs, you saw that with the internet, you're seeing it all over again with AI, you get these technological advancements that decrease costs. Those decreases in costs just get eaten up by more government spending and borrowing, which is ultimately the fuel for inflation.
0: Is there any way back to the gold standard? I know it's probably too late. There might not be enough gold to cover $38-40 trillion in debt. But is there any way to go back to that where money actually has value? I think that if we attached it to a tangible, you know, precious metal again or something of value, it would suddenly make the spending stop where it is because you can't spend more than you have in backup gold. I'll give you an example, and you know this better than anybody, but those watching and listening might not. You couldn't go to war if you didn't sell war bonds. You couldn't just make money and have the Fed print money and say, hey, we got a bunch of money. If you wanted to buy something, you had to have something to back it up. Can we go back to a standard like that? If it's not gold, it could be something else?
22: Well, certainly. Almost anything that is pretty tightly limited in terms of supply theoretically can serve as money. Gold just has a lot of other terrific attributes that make it so far the best form of money we've ever discovered, really. Now, real quick, to your point, though, Joe, on you can't go to war unless you can sell war bonds, it is no coincidence that the century of total war was preceded by central banking. In other words, all of these nations, right, all the major belligerents around the world had to get central banks in place to cause all of this inflation, to take wealth from the people, to finance their respective countries' war machines. Now, going back to gold here, one of the myths about gold is that you need this huge quantity of gold if you're going to have a very large economy. That's simply not the case. Almost any quantity of gold can serve for almost any quantity of currency. It just changes the ratio. In other words, what is a dollar actually worth in terms of gold?
0: Gotcha.
22: Now, it's been, you know, several thousand dollars lately, but for much of our nation's history, it was only tens of dollars.
0: Wow. So you could actually say the value of gold is this much in dollars, and you can change the game completely if you wanted to.
22: Exactly. And I mean, literally, that's what FDR did. A lot of people forget this, but during the Depression, he first confiscated everyone's gold, rounded up everybody's gold, took it all, and then said, oh, just kidding, we're actually changing how much gold is worth. And so it was this massive tax on wealth, number one, and then number two, a massive devaluation of the dollar, which caused a huge increase in prices, and that helped deepen the Great Depression, or if not deepen it, it certainly prolonged it. So again, it really is a myth, this idea that you have to have this huge quantity of gold because we have a larger economy today. Almost any quantity of gold will suffice. It's not simply the quantity alone that makes gold so valuable as a kind of money.
0: Chief Economist, the Heritage Foundation, go to heritage.org. It's EJ and Tony. Go and follow him everywhere as well. Let me ask you about the debt. It's great that we're finding all this fraud and we're stopping it in Minnesota and Ohio. Could be hundreds of billions of dollars in California. We're stopping the fraud. This is great. Happy days are here again. Tens of billions, if not hundreds of billions of dollars, allegedly came in from tariffs. Great. That's wonderful. EJ, I noticed the debt keeps rising. So we're getting all this influx of money that we would not have otherwise had. Why are we not seeing not even a dime paid down on the debt? Are we only paying interest at this point and the government keeps on outspending what it is that we're paying?
22: Yeah, Joe, I mean, we're basically essentially borrowing almost, and it's in the ballpark of it's going to vary month to month depending on which month you look at here, but you're borrowing somewhere in the ballpark of 50 cents out of every dollar you spend. I mean, it's just absolutely insane. Interest on the debt is going to be more than $1.3 trillion probably by the time this fiscal year closes on September 30. We're not in a good place. You're seeing the debt, it's just shy right now of $39.8 trillion. Meanwhile, yields are screaming higher. The yields being essentially think of that as the interest the government is paying on all of the treasury bills, notes, and bonds that it issues. That's why the interest on the debt is going so high. It's not just there's more debt, but it's also the interest on that debt is continuing to rise. So, you know, unfortunately, a lot of the treasury, a lot of the tariff money had to get refunded because IEEPA was not the right vehicle to use for issuing those tariffs. They're having to use other tariff authorities now to try to put those tariffs in place. And then we just haven't gone far enough with DOGE. We haven't gotten rid of enough abuse, corruption, fraud, and waste within the budget. Congress just doesn't have the stomach for it, sadly. Even in cases, Joe, where DOGE actually identified hundreds of billions of dollars of viable cuts, Congress chose not to enshrine that in the statute. In other words, to just let the waste continue. That's an absolute tragedy. And now with the Iran war, I mean, that's hundreds of billions of dollars more in military spending now that we're going to have to foot that bill too. So it's the trajectory of the debt is not looking good, sadly.
0: Has Cloud and Piven come to fruition? And what I mean by that, without getting into the weeds too much, you had a couple of pinhead college professors back in the 60s say, you know, we should somehow push to get everybody on entitlements, break the economic system, and then start all over. And I think they were pushing socialism. Has Cloud and Piven happened? Because is it really the truth that most of our budget goes to entitlements in one way or the other?
22: Well, I guess it depends on how you want to classify entitlements here, but you know, again, to put some of this in perspective, interest on the debt is actually, if you look at the Treasury, the monthly Treasury statements, the most recent one, I believe it was the second largest line item. In other words, the only thing that spent more than interest was the Department of Health and Human Services. So interest on the debt actually exceeded what was spent by the Social Security Administration in the previous month. So that I think puts in perspective just how big of a problem interest on the debt is becoming. Now, where I think the entitlements, Joe, to your point, get really, really scary is where we look at the trajectory, where we look at where we're heading. And there the numbers are just absolutely exploding. I mean, you are looking at a fast track right now for a lot of these trust funds, a fast track to insolvency. That's scary. That's going to mean either huge cuts in benefits to recipients, to beneficiaries, or it's going to mean a massive increase in taxes on working folks.
0: Didn't Obama do this when it comes to what we're calling entitlements? You're right, it's a misnomer. But didn't he add tens of millions of Americans on some form of a government handout, a something, whether it be Obamacare, whether it be food stamps, whether it be school lunch, whatever it happened to be? He was the entitlement in chief, wasn't he?
22: Joe, it's a great, great point. And not only that, well, that's very true. You're 100% right that Obama did all that. But then we really saw it get doubled down, I think, with Biden, where they not only increased who was eligible, right? They reduced these requirements, the different boxes you had to check to actually get on the government dole. But on top of that, they greatly increased how much you could get in terms of benefits. So it was this huge incentive for people to just stop working and to go on welfare. And sure enough, that's exactly what happened. And when you reduce, for example, the requirements to be considered disabled, don't be surprised when millions of additional people decide to go on disability. Sure enough, that's exactly what happened after 2021.
0: And it's about power and control. Central government now controls how much you eat and how much you make and where you live and what you drive. And sorry, that's socialism, if not communism. It's E.J. Antoni. Let me ask you about the jobs numbers. Why is it so hard to predict exactly what they're going to be? And when they come out, why do we keep revising them up or down? What is the real jobs number? Do we know?
22: And the short answer is no, we don't know. And it takes months after the fact to find out. Look, the problem is the BLS, there's a few problems. The biggest one, I think, is the fact that they are using assumptions, they're using methodologies, a lot of different things that are based on a pre-COVID world that are simply no longer valuable today, or at least their value is greatly diminished. So you're not getting reasonably accurate estimates in a timely manner. And that's become a very serious problem. Look, major decision makers, whether it's the Federal Reserve, whether it's folks on Wall Street, even a small business owner on Main Street, is trying to rely on what is ultimately erroneous data to try to make very serious decisions that are going to affect their own lives, or in the case of lawmakers or the Federal Reserve, you're talking about affecting the nation with public policy changes. So it really is important that we get that data right and that we have changes at BLS that are going to ensure that data is actually actually reflecting what's happening in the economy today. And again, that's going to look like bringing the BLS into the 21st century, moving away from its over-reliance on archaic survey methods, getting into real-time data scraping, for example, whether that's with jobs, whether that's with prices. It's going to look like getting different departments and different areas within the same department to talk to each other. There's no reason why data that's available to one section of the Department of Labor is not also available to another section, the Bureau of Labor Statistics. We need a lot more communication. Doe showed us that between areas of government. We also need much more reliable and much more up-to-date methods of actually collecting data and then using that data, calculating our estimates for what we think are what we think is happening with the labor market and also with prices.
0: Why can't we get a real unemployment number? Why do we play this game about who's in the work pool, who's in the job pool, who's actually looking, who's between 16 and 65 and actually actively looking for a job? I don't have any idea how we know that they're not actively looking for a job. But if we lessen the number in the pool like they did under Obama, the unemployment rate looks artificially low. They did the same thing under Biden. Trump added a ton of jobs, but the unemployment number, although it went down, it wasn't down as exponentially as it should have been had you been looking at the actual numbers. Those leaving the out of the pool and coming back into the workforce, they will skew the percentage number to make it look not very different. Why can't we get an actual number of Americans between 16 and 65 who are able-bodied, can go to work? This is the percentage that are working or that aren't.
22: Well, I think we're moving in the right direction. We are moving towards statistics like that, which I think is valuable. Now, you still have to do all the calculations yourself, but at least increasingly that raw data is available for us. Part of the problem, Joe, though, is the fact that, again, by changing all of these different rules and regulations, by having all this bureaucratic red tape that gets in the way of actually determining, look, who is genuinely able to work versus who simply just doesn't feel like it and wants to sit on the couch and eat bonbons, as the saying goes, right? And live off their fellows, live off the taxpayer. When you keep moving the goalposts there in terms of who classifies as what, I think that is one of the things that has really muddied the waters and made it difficult to come up again with really, really accurate numbers. And that's on top of all the difficulties that have arisen from the fact that the surveys just have become pretty unreliable.
0: I've got maybe 15 seconds, EJ, if you don't mind. If the president said, what do I do today to start us on the road to stop the debt from growing? What's the one thing he could start with?
22: Oh, goodness. Bringing a swift close to the war in Iran would be a big one. Yeah, because, look, higher oil prices, which are a direct result from the Iran war, that's slowing the economy, that's decreasing tax revenue, that exacerbates the deficit.
0: Very quick, very direct, and I knew that you were the guy to answer. Go to heritage.org, go follow EJ and Tony everywhere. Thanks for all the time, Doc. I appreciate you.
22: Joe, pleasure is always mine.
0: All right, my friend. We're back after this. Stay right here.
1: Joe Pags.
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0: bombing Iran again. I'm Ted Lindner, Fox News. It's America's turn to hit back on Wednesday. That's what President Trump said after Iran launched surprise missile attacks on U.S. forces in Jordan the night before. Wednesday night, Fox News confirmed the U.S. is renewing those airstrikes in Iran as they launched a new campaign. President Trump responding as it was happening.
1: You know, they tried shooting it last night. So we had five rockets shot going 8,500 miles an hour, and all five rockets were knocked down to the ground. But they nevertheless took a shot, so it's our turn. And we'll see if we get there with an agreement at some point, but we're going to hit them very hard.
0: The flare-up comes after several days of relative calm. Dr. Anthony Fauci, the former director of the National Institute of Allergy and Infectious Diseases, invoking the Fifth Amendment and didn't answer questions during Wednesday's Homeland Security and Governmental Affairs Senate Committee hearing on the origins of government response to the COVID-19 pandemic. Chairman Rand Paul.
2: You did not tell the American people the full story.
0: Dr. Fauci says Senator Paul's out to get him.
3: The sole reason he is calling me before this committee is to get me to say something, anything, that could vindicate his repeated public pledges that I end up, in his words, quote, behind bars. Unquote.
0: Senate Democrats on the committee defending Fauci's leadership during the pandemic and questioned the point of the hearing. The Federal Reserve voting to leave interest rates steady at around 3.6% for the fifth time in a row on Wednesday. Federal Reserve Chairman Kevin Warsh explains that while inflation is still high, the economy is still strong.
4: The economy is showing impressive resilience. Even with recent shocks, the trends are positive and reveal solid growth.
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0: Lollapalooza returns. 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Fox's Michelle Polino.
9: Charlie XCX, Tate McRae, Lorde, Olivia Dean, John Summit, Jenny, the Smashing Pumpkins, and the XX headline Lollapalooza at Chicago's Grant Park. This year's event will also include the Chainsmokers, Lil Uzi Vert, Turnstile, Blood Orange, Freddie Gibbs, and one of the stars from Netflix Stranger Things franchise, Finn Wolfhard. Last summer, Lollapalooza helped drive record hotel bookings in Chicago. 3.56 million rooms June through August, generating $949 million for the city. And for the first time, Lollapalooza will stream live across both Disney Plus and Hulu. Michelle Polino, Fox News.
0: The White House announcing new plans for a $22.5 billion renovation of Dulles Airport. President Trump telling reporters in the Oval Office it includes the construction of a new parking garage closer to the airport.
1: Announcing plans to add more than 5 million square feet of new or renovated space will replace the current C and D concourses, which are basic disasters, all the while preserving the iconic original terminal. That is one of the great architects of the world, did the original terminal.
0: The remodel will also get rid of mobile lounges nicknamed People Movers and build a new underground aero train and moving sidewalks to bring travelers closer to their terminals. And the late Senator Lindsey Graham returned for the last time on Wednesday to South Carolina. Friends and family remembering him as someone who never stopped working for the state that he loved. Mourners in Columbia on Wednesday recalled him as the son of pool hall owners who was born with a plastic fork in his mouth, as former Congressman Trey Gowdy put it. Graham died suddenly back on July 11th at his home in Washington, likely of an aortic tear. I'm Ted Lindner. This is Fox News.
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0: Gateway to the West. Good morning, good evening, wherever you may be across the nation, around the world. I'm George Norrie. This is Coast to Coast AM. Later tonight, paranormal events. Here's what's happening. Dr. Anthony Fauci repeatedly invoked the Fifth Amendment over 100 times during the Senate hearing Wednesday, where Republicans pressed the retired government scientist on whether he was sufficiently truthful in the past testimony about the coronavirus pandemic. He just kept refusing to answer anything. Iran is expected to receive within weeks a first shipment of up to 400 Chinese-made shoulder-fired air defense missile launchers, according to three sources familiar with the deal, as it rebuilds its defenses amid the war with the United States. Meanwhile, President Donald Trump issued a profanity-laced threat against Iran after the Islamic regime launched a surprise missile strike on U.S. forces in Jordan overnight. We won't get into what he said, but here's Tom Danheiser with more on today's activities. Tom?
1: Well, George, the U.S. carried out strikes on Iran Wednesday, hours after U.S. President Donald Trump told reporters the U.S. would be hitting them very hard. The explosions were heard in Qasem, Kish, Bandar Abbas, and Abbasabad. The U.S. military said it was a retaliatory response to Iran's attempted attack on U.S. military positions a day prior. Iranian media says four Iranian advisors were killed in the joint U.S.-Saudi strikes in Iraq, and Israeli forces have killed two Palestinians and wounded more than a dozen in attacks on Gaza, despite the U.S. brokered ceasefire. Jordan has successfully intercepted a barrage of Iranian missiles aimed at military positions hosting U.S. forces. And meanwhile, Iran-backed Houthi rebels in Yemen continue an active blockade on Saudi oil shipments in the Red Sea. And a drone attack at Egypt's Mediterranean port of Damietta struck a U.S.-owned floating storage gas tanker, George, raising concerns that the conflict is widening to threaten the Suez Canal shipping choke point. George?
0: Okay, thank you, Thomas. Howard Bloom is with us now. Howard, with his perspective on what's been happening. Howard?
2: Well, that was an outstanding report, but beneath the surface is a whole different war, a war that we do not normally see. It's cyber war, otherwise known as gray zone war and hybrid war. Last Wednesday, July 22nd, the government's cybersecurity and infrastructure security agency, the FBI, and four other government agencies updated advisory AA26097A for an audience of insiders, the people who run America's water systems, power grids, and other critical systems. That advisory warned that Iran is attacking us where it hurts the most, in our water, electricity, heating, and cooling systems, in our infrastructure. Iran has targeted systems at the city and county level, where those systems are underfunded, undermanned, undersecured, and undercovered by the media. Iran has targeted systems like boiler plants in county administrative offices, pumps, valves, traffic light systems, backup generators, fuel transfer systems, and water plants. And Iran has been gaining power over the displays used by the operators of these machines. Why? So the Iranians can reset these gizmos to operate above their safety levels and chew themselves apart or blow themselves up, while the control panel reports that everything's just fine. Iran has rigged enough of our systems to create chaos and start a panic whenever Iran hits the start button. What's more, the Iranians have built a massive cyber disinformation operation. They're using bots like Storm 2035 and Endless Mayfly and phony news outlets like Liberty Front and Real Progressive Front to exaggerate their threat to our public utilities, to sow the seeds of a psychological victory, to sow fear, so that if Iran takes control of even the tiniest sliver of the systems it has wormed its way into, our social cohesion could be seriously threatened. We could easily dissolve in panic. How in the world did the Iranians get control of our most essential systems, the systems we rely on to keep us alive? Over the course of roughly the last 40 years, American infrastructure has been computerized. Sounds reassuringly modern. But much of this computer equipment is over 10 years old. Some still uses old-fashioned modems. The Iranian cyber attackers use those modems to invade via the internet, especially to hit what are called programmable logic controllers. Almost all programmable logic controllers in the Western world come from only three companies, Siemens in Germany, Schneider Electric in France, and Rockwell Automation in the United States. Heck, just one controller, let's say a Siemens controller, and you have the keys to a whole passel of the world's other Siemens controllers. So when you're thinking about the balance of power between Iran and the USA based on F-35s, aircraft carriers, missiles, and drones, don't forget that thing at your fingertips, the internet. Don't forget Iran's bots.
0: Thank you, Howard. Appreciate it. The Federal Reserve has announced that it will hold interest rates steady. That's good news due to concerns about elevated inflation amid the war in Iran. Fed policymakers voted 9-3 to leave the benchmark Fed funds rate unchanged at its current range of 3.5% to 3.75%. The move follows the central bank's decision to hold rates steady in January, March, and April, and June, following three successive 25-point basic point rate cuts in September, October, and December. Here's Mish Sedlak with his thoughts on today's meeting. Mish?
3: Hey, it was an interesting press conference, to say the least. The Fed statement itself was the shortest I think I've ever seen. It was like two paragraphs, the decision, and there were three dissents. The three dissents all wanted the Fed to hike. In the press conference, Steve Leisman from CNBC asked Warsh, you know, what message are you getting from the markets as to where the policy should be? And Warsh answered, the message from the markets is the message from the markets. What we are trying to get is an unfiltered message from the markets. It rambled on for about another minute without ever answering Steve's question. And then next up, Neil Irwin from Axios asked, why shouldn't rates be higher today? And Warsh's answer was interesting. He said, rates are higher than they were 42 days ago. The market made decisions because we stepped back, and the market judgments have moved up, and we are observing them. So I think it's a mischaracterization to say the markets haven't reacted because we didn't move. George, I think that's disingenuous. Nobody's saying the markets didn't react. What we're saying is the Fed is again ignoring the market signal, saying what he wants the Fed to do. One more time, Ed Lawrence from Fox News asked, what specifically in your mind would be an argument for a pause today? And Warsh answered, I wouldn't characterize what we did today as anything like a pause. I would characterize what we did today as a rigorous review of the economic situation. I would characterize what we did as a review of the hard questions. I would characterize it as a view of we need to do our homework. Now, George, the market blasted higher during this press conference. Yields blasted higher. They're at the highest rates in 19 years. 30-year long bond is breaking out. The market is saying that the Fed is behind the curve. And George, that's my position here, but there's no meeting next month. So we're going to see what happens in September. George, the Fed has not hiked for decades when it wasn't expected. So going into this meeting, there was a 35% chance, only a 35% chance of a hike. Next for September, we're at about 65%. So I think right now we're going to hike in September, but the message from the markets is they think that Warsh is behind the curve.
0: Interesting take. Thanks, Mish. Appreciate it. We are blessed to have one of the greatest UFO investigators out there, James Fox, filmmaker, joins us next to talk about UFO disclosure in just a moment on Coast to Coast AM. Do you really want another summer like last summer, barely sleeping because you were too hot at night? 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
0: And welcome back to Coast. George Norrie with you. James Fox with us. His latest film, Moment of Contact, New Revelations of Alien Encounters. He began his journalism career early in life as an assistant to his father, writer Charles Fox, who was a quadriplegic with multiple sclerosis. Together, they traveled on many magazine assignments, interviewing such notables as Stephen Hawking, the late physicist, race car legend Dan Gurney. They wrote for the likes of the Rolling Stone, Car Driver, and Sports Illustrated. James, welcome back, my friend. How are you doing?
7: Oh, it's a pleasure to be here. How are you doing?
0: All is good. How did you get involved in where you and your dad were headed into UFOs?
7: Well, you know, as you just stated, my father was a quadriplegic with MS, and he was a journalist. And so quite early on in life, I was his sort of secretary, his legs, his chauffeur, his physical therapist. And so I was traveling around the world with him on assignment, and I got to kind of have a backseat to his talents as a journalist. I always admired his uncanny ability to put words together and tell a story. But I remember distinctly thinking, boy, I just don't think I could be a writer. I don't have that what it takes. But when the advent of the camera, you know, the video camera, mm-hmm. in the, you know, prosumer level, I thought, well, this is a great medium to tell a story. And so I started, you know, doing short little films and documentaries, you know, in my very, very early 20s. And my dad was quite supportive. And then I stumbled upon some UFO stories, and I thought I'd look into it. And I remember my father, who was always really supportive of everything I did, he was like, son, don't go down that road. It's a dead end. There's nothing to it. You're wasting your life. And I thought, well, that's funny, Dad. You know, I've been really supportive of you. You normally were really supportive of me. What's the problem here? You know, and so almost sort of out to prove him wrong, I set out for my first documentary at 25, 26, and I finished it and sold it to Discovery Communications, which was a Learning Channel special. And I thought, okay, that's it. I've done my UFO bit. I'm going to move on to other things. And then here I am over 30 years later, seven, eight films later, kind of in the middle of it. So, yeah, that's kind of how it happened.
0: What was that one UFO story that captured your attention?
7: Probably Roswell. I didn't believe it. I had some friends talking about it in the early 90s. And I remember thinking they've lost their minds and that I would have to like cut them off as friends. And I was talking with some people that I was apprenticing with at a video production company in Northern California, people that I had a lot of respect for. And they're like, oh yeah, you didn't know about Roswell. I was like, no, I mean, I know about it, but oh yeah, the government actually admitted that they recovered a flying saucer and quite frankly, several people that were involved directly in the cover up came forward later on camera and said, no, the initial story was true. It was of non-human origin. So I started going to a few conferences, and I'm now convinced that Roswell happened.

0: that I've come to organically over the decades is that the phenomenon itself is also part of the cover-up, because if they did want to make themselves overtly known, they just have to hover over the next Macy's Day Parade, and the cover-up would be over. But they don't do that. They do some pretty compelling stuff. So I drew that conclusion. They've also have an interest in our nuclear capabilities. If you look at, you know, the first detonation of the atomic bomb back in 1945 around Trinity Site, I was going through archival sightings and encounters from the David Marler archive. And I was, I remember working with a buddy of mine when I was making the phenomenon, and he's like, "Yeah, let's get out a map and let's put some pinpricks in the map." And we were like, "Wow, this is like, if you look at proximity to Trinity Site, there's a lot of activity all in and around that area during that period." And so I kind of organically came to the conclusion, of course, more information's come out and Robert Hastings has written books, but that that they have an interest in our nuclear capabilities. And, you know, I remember Jacques Vallée saying to me one time years ago, and I was bright-eyed, bushy-tailed, like, you know, all excited and just like,
1: yeah,
0: wanted to, you know, get some information out of him. And he goes, "You know, kid," he probably didn't use the word kid, but he's like, he looked at me like he'd said that.
1: But he might have.
0: Yeah, he was thinking that. And he's like, "You know, think of the cover-up more of a question of what we don't know than what we know." And that always resonated with me. You know, if you think about, there are structured craft displaying extraordinary technology whizzing around in our airspace with impunity. And, yeah, they definitely have confirmation that that's happening. It's been sighting all around the world. But if you don't know who they are, what their intent is, and what their origin is, it's kind of a difficult thing to disclose to the general public. So I remember thinking, wow, that's certainly a justifiable reason, for secrecy. And maybe, you know, back in the 40s, they were going to try to cover it up just because they're trying to get some answers. And maybe all these years later, they still don't have that many answers. In fact, I was told not too long ago by some people in a position to know that there are about 100 people on the planet that have the bigger picture, not the full picture, but the bigger picture. So, yeah, it's been pretty compartmentalized and held pretty tight. And I'd love to know what that is. I'm dying to know. And I'm coming to the point in my career where maybe I won't find out, you know. Maybe it's going to remain a mystery, or maybe we'll have full disclosure. It's hard to say at this point, but I don't think we've ever been in a better position for it than we are right now.
1: What are your thoughts on people like David Grush, the pilot, who have come forward in congressional hearings?
0: So, you know, a lot of people quickly criticized the likes of Dave Grush and the other whistleblowers that have made some extraordinary claims, right? And then when it comes down to getting the pesky little details needed to verify these claims, it's, you know, the standard response: "That's classified. I can't tell you it's classified." So I've pivoted recently and to figure out a way that we could create a platform, excuse me, to allow these folks to, you know, spill the beans. So instead of like criticizing them, why don't we just call their bluff and say, maybe we make a direct plea to the executive branch and say, what steps can we take, Mr. President? Can you sign, you know, with the signature of a pen? Can you relieve them of their NDAs? Can you give them protection, immunity, and allow them within, you know, the restraints of national security? Cause I think the technology is going to be, remain classified. Cause if it falls into the wrong hands, that could be an issue in national security, because obviously foreign nations would love to weaponize the technology. But the very fact that we're not alone, I think that should be come out. And a lot of people agree with that sentiment. So, and there's a really, really big push going on behind the scenes and in front of the scenes.
1: James, do you think episodes like the war with Iran will slow this down?
0: I was definitely not happy when that happened, because I remember thinking, boy, this is a huge distraction from what we're trying to accomplish, you know. But President Trump knows, whatever your feelings are about President Trump, he knows just how popular this is. I mean, the website alone, the government site that's been releasing this, has had over 1.5 billion views, visits since it was created. I don't know, what's that, like 6 months ago. So there's a huge interest. And it's one of the topics that sort of brings people together. I mean, looking at Democrats and Republicans, this is about the only topic they can agree.

0: on. We just did a press conference on the steps of the Capitol a couple of weeks ago, and we had both Democrats and Republicans there, all getting along swimmingly, and asking the administration for full transparency. So I'm encouraged in that regard.
1: We've lost some great ufologists in the future. We're going to come back and talk about some of them as well, along with your films. James Fox with us. We'll take calls with him next hour. Get ready right here on Coast to Coast AM.
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2: Fox News, and I'm Chris DeMeo. Former chief medical advisor Dr. Anthony Fauci not answering questions on COVID and its origins before a Senate committee on Wednesday. Senator Ron Johnson says the probe into Fauci deserves more attention.
3: We need the federal health officials to come clean, and that's why I'm doing my investigation. You know, we've uncovered this. Legacy news media, not one news outlet has covered this as news.
2: A newly released diary entry details Fauci's personal reflections during the COVID pandemic. The U.S. launching fresh airstrikes on Iran after President Trump threatened to strike Iran with force following an attempted missile attack on U.S. forces in Jordan.
4: We're going to be hitting them very hard because it's our turn to hit them. They know it's coming. They're asking us not to do it.
2: The president still says that a deal is possible at some point. A Senate panel has delayed a vote on Todd Blanche's nomination for attorney general. 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
1: We'll take your calls next hour with James Fox as we talk about UFO disclosures, so get ready to jump aboard. 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
2: Absolutely, and we hope you have a chance to listen. 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But right now I have on the line with me Captain Ron, host of Beyond Contact. Ron, how are you?
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3: Absolutely. We got Richard Dolan this week, and he's always great. But we talked about USOs. You know, we all think of UFOs all the time, but unidentified submerged objects are equally as intriguing, as Richard takes a very deep dive into the historical record to compile all these different accounts from naval witnesses, pilots, and civilians. There's even cases, Tommy, of objects that were underwater and then they come out of the water and they're transmedium and they shoot off into the sky. It's pretty incredible stuff.
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2: 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All our shows will pop right up, including Beyond Contact with Captain Ron. Captain Ron, thanks for a few minutes there, George.
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9: And welcome back to Coast. George Norrie with you, along with James Fox. His latest film is Moment of Contact. James, we've lost over the years some great ufologists, Bud Hopkins, Stanton Friedman, Jim Bars, just to name a few. What has that done to the field of ufology?
10: It's so funny you should say that, because I was literally just looking at a photograph of myself with Stanton Friedman, gosh, probably 2010, 2011. Got invited to a conference in Brazil. It was my first trip ever to Brazil. And I had a number of people for about a decade prior that were actually more than that, probably 15 years, that were pushing me to investigate the now infamous Virginia UFO crash incident, which took place in 1996 in Virginia, Brazil, on January 20th, or the month of January. And I remember just, having the same feeling about this case, that it can't be, therefore it isn't. And I just refused to look into it, because I thought if a UFO did crash and live entities were seen in broad daylight in the town of Brazil, Virginia, Brazil, the whole world would have to know about it. And I was in Brazil in a place called Peruíbe, right on the coast to the south of Sao Paulo. And I remember Stanton and I sitting on a little outdoor table. It was one of those restaurants that sort of spills out of the sidewalk and into the street. And there were these cars kind of showboating, driving back and forth with loud music on, with deep bass, and really just, the boom, boom, boom, boom. And Stanton looks over at me and he says, "Well, that frequency doesn't resonate well with me." I always remember that comment. But then the topic of Virginia popped up and I was very dismissive. And Stanton said, "Well, hold on, James, just suspend judgment for a moment. This case could turn out to be the Roswell of Brazil." And he was very influential in my decision making to actually, start to look into it. And I wish like heck he was alive today to see the progress that we've made on this crash retrieval case.
9: He was one of a kind. He was one of my first radio interviews when I was a youngster in Detroit. He had been speaking at universities, and he was coming to Oakland College in Michigan. And I asked my news director, I was a young reporter at the time, I said, "I got to cover this guy. It's great." He said, "It's nighttime. I'm not paying the overtime for it. If you want to do it on your own." And I did. I went out there and interviewed Stanton Friedman, came back and edited the tape and did a nice little piece on it. We got some good reaction to it. And I never forgot the guy, James. I never forgot the guy.
10: You know, one thing I'll tell you about Stanton is, to give an example of how thorough he was when he was investigating things and preparing for debates. He called me one time a few years back and he goes, "Hey, James," he goes, "did you debate Michael Shermer on Larry King Now show?" I said, "Yeah." He goes, "Can you get me a copy of that? Do you know where that is?" I said, "Sure. What's going on?" He said, "Well, I'm going to debate Michael Shermer, and I just want to watch everything he's ever done in terms of, the UFO, UAP issue." And I said, "Oh, wow, that's incredible. You're going to do that rather thorough deep dive into, this guy's you know, interaction with the various debates that he's had. And he goes, and I was thinking it was going to be like, oh yeah, I'm going to debate him next week. I said, well, when are you going to debate him? He goes, oh, it's about a year from now. I said, you're preparing for a debate that you're going to do in a year? He's like, oh yeah, I'm going to watch everything he's ever done, and I'm going to have a counter argument to everything that he's ever said in terms of debunking. And I thought, well, that's what made him so great, is his level of dedication. He stuck to the data. He did his research, and he was one of a kind.
9: When he died in May of 2019, this is ironic too, James. He was a guest of mine at my live stage show in Columbus, Ohio. So technically, he was my first radio interview of my career, and I was the last interviewer when he died.
10: Oh my
9: God. Is that weird?
10: That's crazy. He said to me that he was going to retire, and I thought, gosh, you know, you love what you do. Why are you going to retire? You know, and he goes, James, I can't do it. I live in Canada, and there's no direct flights, and I'm always having to run in the airport to get my connecting flights. I can't do it anymore. And I gotta stop. I gotta retire, you know? And then when I found out how he died, running in the airport trying to make a connecting flight is my understanding of it. And you probably know better than I do, but I remember thinking to that conversation that we had had that he just could no longer do that. And, yeah, he's sorely missed. I think of him all the time. I have a photograph of him and me in Peruíbe, Brazil, hanging proudly on my wall in my office behind me, actually. Yeah. So, and there's other great people. I mean, look at Dr. Hynek. He's one of the reasons why I'm doing what I do today. I was very impressed, very moved by him. Edgar Mitchell, Donald Kehoe, James McDonald. These guys were superstars of their time, you know, and highly influential in where we are today.
9: I think when one begins to wonder about the wonders of the universe, how it was created, why it was created, that you have to assume that there's extra life out there all over the place, because we can't be alone.
10: Oh, gosh, I don't think any statistician will tell you we're alone. The question is, what are we seeing in our skies here? Who are they? Where do they come from? What do they want? Origins and intent, right? And there's just, like, I remind people about this too, because, you know, when you start talking about close encounters of the third kind, you know, it gets people kind of, you know, this sort of incredulous look on their face. So, well, let me just tell you, a lot of these reports came directly out of Project Blue Book files. And Dr. J. Allen Hynek, who investigated, UFOs in an official capacity as scientific advisor, he coined the phrase close encounter of the first, second, and third kind. And those reports come directly out of, so the Air Force has known they're dealing with entities directly related to the craft since the 50s and obviously before that. So it's nothing new.
9: I'm glad that Dr. Hynek's son, Paul, has picked up the gauntlet and is coming to conferences and speaking.
10: You know, I had a great meeting with him several years back because I had gone to the National Archives with a guy named Ray Stanford, who wrote the book on one of my favorite cases. It's called Socorro Saucer in a Pentagon Pantry. Of course, the object at Socorro wasn't shaped like a saucer, but it just had a nice ring to it. But so Ray and I were hanging out. I spent 5 days with him on the East Coast. And I said, well, gosh, you know, Ray, we should go to the National Archives and see what we can dig up on the Socorro case. And he's like, oh, you know, he's all disgruntled. And we're not going to find anything new. And I said, well, gosh, you know, Stanton, with that attitude, we're not going to. And I'm going to go. And, I'm going to see what I can come up with. And he reluctantly came with me, but he took his own car. So we drove to the National Archives. And to my astonishment, we end up getting the original files from Project Blue Book surrounding that case during that time of in the early 1960s. It had other cases too, but we got the original files and we came upon a document that had Dr. J. Allen Hynek's own handwriting about the symbol that was on. There's been a lot of controversy on the symbol that was on the side of the egg-shaped craft that Lonnie Zamora had seen back in 1964.
9: Right.
10: And, they said that the military deliberately obfuscated the symbol and wrote something that was different. And it had been a point of contention with researchers. And we found the original document, and it was just, it was like the highlight of 50 years for this researcher on the case, because he'd been saying forever, this is not the real, you know, insignia. The real insignia was different. And I found that document, and I shared it with Paul Hynek not that long ago. It's your father's own handwriting. This is his notes on the case. And this is the symbol that was on the side of the real symbol that was on the side of the craft that was seen in April of 1964 by Lonnie Zamora. It was a real bonding moment between him and myself.
9: And ironically, it was the Lonnie Zamora case that flipped Dr. J. Allen Hynek's views of UFOs and extraterrestrials.
10: Yep. And I got to know Lonnie's wife, Mary, his daughter, Diane, his son, Michael, his coworkers. And one of the aspects of the case that the Air Force desperately tried to get him not to talk about were the beans, right? Because it's one thing when you've got an unknown object whizzing around in the sky, but when you've got a landed craft and occupants, you know,
9: walking around,
10: that's a very, very different story, right? So that was one of the things that the daughter specifically told me, that the Air Force said, don't ever talk about that aspect of the sighting, because that's going to be really difficult for us to explain away as weather phenomenon or ball lightning or swamp gas or whatever, right?
9: When I first heard the story, James, I thought maybe it was a lunar module test, and that what he saw were our astronauts walking next to the module. What did you think of that?
10: So, you know, Lonnie got within 35 feet of that craft. I've actually been to the site multiple times, and his first sighting, when the occupants were out standing outside, it was further away. And that's when the occupants were standing, and he actually locked eyes with one of the occupants, and he said they were small, almost like children, and had these tight-fitting white suits on. And he locked eyes with one of them. He was trying to communicate with them out the car window. And he was like, are you okay? Because he was thinking, is this a turned-over car? Are there children in a crash? Like, his brain was trying to process what he was looking at. And when he drove further around to get closer to the actual landing spot, the occupants had gotten back in, but he got within 35 feet of an egg-shaped craft with that symbol on the side of it. And it took off, and it was funny because it had made initially some sound, and it had a blue flame. And the blue flame, not like a rocket flame, the rocket flame would have stirred up all the dust and rocks and sand and debris on the desert floor. This didn't do that. This blue flame penetrated like a knife through soft butter into the ground, and it melted rocks, and it left traces on plants and various things that it affected, turned some parts of the desert to glass. And so he got a really good look at that case. That was absolutely nothing to do with the lunar lander. And the Air Force desperately tried. They would have loved to have explained it away as the lunar lander, but they were incapable of doing that. And it remains to this day as an unknown in Project Blue Book files.
9: Why don't we get any more reports that we used to of landing pod marks, scorched areas, and things like that?
10: You know, that's a good question. There was a case not that long ago that took place in Las Vegas, Nevada, that seemed initially quite promising. It wasn't that long ago. It was a few years ago. And they talked about an object that had crashed to the ground and these large entities. I don't know if you heard about that.
9: It was in their backyard or something like that, right?
10: Exactly. And I was quite excited initially. But, excuse me, I talked to George Knapp, and he was trying to arrange an interview, and they were being very evasive, the witnesses. And George said, you know, I don't know about the credibility of these witnesses, because, you know, they're unwilling to meet with me to give statements. They've, you know, made arrangements for me to meet. I've shown up. They didn't answer the door. So, but that's a good question. That's a good question. Maybe I don't know. I don't have an answer to that. There have been some good reports of close encounters of the third kind. One in particular, I think, took place in North Carolina maybe 10 years ago or so. A father and his son. Did you hear about that one?
9: I did not.
10: Exact location, yeah. So there have been sporadic reports of that, but I generally like to focus on some of the older cases because, you know, there's less likelihood of, fakery and AI and all that stuff.
9: Right.
10: So, I mean, you know, really good cases. You know, obviously the Lonnie Zamora case is very, very compelling. And, Rua Zimbabwe, extremely compelling mass sighting entities outside the craft. And, of course, you got Virginia, Brazil, which also demonstrates the global nature of the phenomenon. But I also was in China, and there was a case, quite similar message, that the children from Rua Zimbabwe Aerial School in 1994 had talked about that message of being better stewards of the planet kind of thing, that we become less technology, I think is the word the children used. And there was a similar case called Mengjiao Gua in China, same time, 1994, and the two villagers had described the similar messages of better stewards and not to become too technology. So it is, as you well know, it is a global phenomenon, and there are very credible reports of entities connected to the craft.
1: When we come back, James, we're going to talk about what you've been working on lately and what the future holds for the UFO investigations. And an hour of phone calls. The lines are open with James Fox standing by on Coast to Coast AM.
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9: Attacks continue. I'm Chris DeMeo, Fox News. The U.S. launching large-scale attacks on Iran Wednesday.
10: Among the targets were multiple military command and control centers all across Iran. Dozens of them hit. The U.S. attacks were in response to an Iranian attack against Jordan. Iran fired ballistic missiles against U.S. military positions in Jordan. CENTCOM confirming that all those missiles fired by Iran were disabled or were intercepted. President Trump had warned that the U.S. would be responding to Iran's attack. In addition, the U.S. also attacked Iranian-backed militias inside of Iraq. This time, it was a joint attack alongside with Saudi Arabian jet fighters.
9: That's Fox's Steve Harrigan in Tel Aviv. Tributes to the late Senator Lindsey Graham continued on Wednesday in his home state ahead of his burial in his hometown.
11: South Carolina Governor Henry McMaster said they meet in sadness over the loss of one of South Carolina's greatest sons.
12: But also to celebrate this poor boy from a little town in South Carolina, as he called himself.
11: At the First Baptist Church in Columbia, Senator Tim Scott said the best advice he got from Senator Lindsey Graham wasn't spoken to him, but demonstrated.
13: Get really comfortable being yourself.
11: Former South Carolina Congressman Trey Gowdy shared stories highlighting Graham's sense of humor and praised those who worked with Graham, some for 30 years.
14: I cannot call them staff. They were family to him.
11: He called him the least pretentious person he's ever known in politics. Jessica Rosenthal, Fox News.
9: The Federal Reserve leaves interest rates unchanged.
15: The economy is showing impressive resilience. Even with recent shocks, the trends are positive and reveal solid growth.
9: That's Federal Reserve Chair Kevin Warsh. 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
9: One of the most prominent public health officials of the COVID era faced renewed congressional scrutiny Wednesday during a Senate Homeland Security Committee hearing. Fox's Jeff Manasso has the details.
0: Dr. Anthony Fauci declined to answer questions as he was grilled by Republicans for his handling of the COVID-19 pandemic.
16: I respectfully declined to answer based upon my rights under the Fifth Amendment to the Constitution.
0: The hearing led by Senator Rand Paul, who subpoenaed Fauci, accusing him of lying about the origins of COVID, saying it came from a Chinese lab that he says Fauci funded.
16: Ask forgiveness and pledge to help our government devise safeguards so a man-made epidemic never happens again.
0: Democrats defending Fauci say there's no evidence supporting allegations that Fauci intentionally misled Congress or funded prohibited research that caused the pandemic. Jeff Manasso, Fox News.
9: Former President Biden pardoned Fauci before leaving office. A jury convicts a man of terrorism in the stabbing attack of a well-known novelist in Western New York.
17: A jury finding Hadi Mattar guilty on all counts, including engaging in an act of transnational terrorism in the 2022 stabbing of author Salman Rushdie. The 28-year-old is already serving a 25-year prison sentence, convicted in New York for attempted murder in the attack. He faces a potential life sentence with the federal conviction. Rushdie, an Indian-born British and American novelist, was severely injured and lost sight in his right eye after being stabbed 15 times in front of an audience. Prosecutors allege Mattar was motivated by an Iranian leader's call for Rushdie's death over controversy sparked by his 1988 book, The Satanic Verses. Defense attorneys argued the government had no proof of Mattar's state of mind. Kristen Goodwin, Fox News.
9: The number of dead from Tuesday's earthquake in southwestern Japan has climbed to 23. Searchers continue to comb through the rubble of the magnitude 7.1 quake. I'm Chris DeMeo. This is Fox News.
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1: We're talking with ufologist and director James Fox, and we'll take calls with James when we come right back on Coast to Coast AM. 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
1: And welcome back, George Norrie, along with James Fox, and your calls this hour. James, this Brazilian case, how important is that in the field of ufology?
5: I really feel that this case could settle the debate. I'll tell you a little bit what's been going on. I did a film called Moment of Contact, released it, I think, in 2022. I'd been investigating the case, I think, roughly 14 years at that point. And there were very compelling firsthand eyewitness testimony. We managed over a 14-year period to get, you know, find the initial crash witness, Carlos de Souza, who's a ultralight pilot and a geography teacher. Sao Paulo, the three girls. We interviewed some doctors. We interviewed, we tried to get an interview with a guy that allegedly drove, was driving the car during one of the, probably the second or third capture, very close to where the girls had the encounter, just a few blocks away. And, but it's constantly evolving. And the 30th anniversary of the case was rapidly approaching. That was, this year, actually, in January, on January 20th. And I had gotten some leads with some forensic pathologists. One of the doctors that had done the autopsy on the deceased military officer who allegedly handled the creature directly and got a cut under his armpit and then subsequently died a couple weeks later of an unknown infection. And they, the forensic pathologist came forward on camera for us, and We talked to the guy that did the autopsy, Dr. Armando, and then the gentleman who did the tissue samples from the autopsy, Dr. Giannini, and who actually founded the lab that did the analysis work. And he said that he'd never in all of his years seen a bacteria. It was a very rare strain of bacteria, rarely found on Earth, but it had evolved in a way that he'd never seen on Earth before or since. And that was a really big break in the case. But then we also managed to get the chief of police, Pedro Aguilar, for the first time. I jokingly say he was like a bar of soap in the bathtub for years. He would like want to meet with us and not meet with us. Then we'd show up and he wouldn't be there. But anyway, we finally secured an interview with him, and he adamantly said, I participated. I saw the bean. This is not a story. This is part of our history. And that was an amazing breakthrough. But the biggest breakthrough, in my opinion, is that we managed to get the lead neurosurgeon at Regional Hospital, Dr. Italo Venturelli, to ultimately confess to having face-to-face contact with one of the live, non-human sentient beings at Regional Hospital. And so that was a huge, huge, in fact, for the 30th anniversary, I actually hosted an event at the National Press Club, and I worked kind of quietly with Leslie Kane on this, and it's a long story, but we managed to get, you know, passports and visas for a handful of the witnesses. We tried to get passports and visas for five or six additional witnesses, including one of the military guys that was involved in the operation, but unfortunately their visas were denied. But we did have an event at the National Press Club. But prior to that, a couple of days earlier, we had a closed door meeting with members of the UAP caucus, both Republicans and a representative from one of the Democratic representatives. I think it was Moskowitz's office. But in any case, I think that, you know, looking at a documentary and seeing the testimony is very compelling. But when you actually meet these witnesses, we had a translator and they were interacting with members of Congress, talking about the event, talking about the crash, talking about the limited communication with this being, I think really made an indelible impression. Like, wow, this is a very compelling case. And then, of course, we did that event on January 20th, the day of the 30th anniversary of the event. And, a member from the Senate in Brazil attended and spoke. Congressman Burleson spoke at the event, and didn't make a huge splash in mainstream media, but the place was beautifully attended. There were a lot of influencers there. There was, I think News Nation covered it live. And, based on that and other things that were going on behind the scenes, Congressman Burleson launched an investigation, a congressional investigation, with the FBI and the CIA, which he just made public, I think last week, and, where they're looking for the flight logs, because we have a date and we have a location for the, at least one, and I'm told recently up to two flights that came in, without, Brazilian authorization to land. So it was a covert kind of mission. And so there's an official congressional investigation trying to find those flight logs. And we're working with a lot of people behind the scenes. So Congress is taking that case quite seriously. And I've met with a couple of Intel folks that have hinted me quietly behind the scenes that they're aware that this case did happen, that the Americans were involved. So I'm quite optimistic. I mean, it's going to be, you know, obviously, a big get if we can get someone on the American side to come forward publicly. But I think this is the case that could settle the debate. I really do.
1: All right, let's go to the phones for you. Let's start with Brian in Indianapolis, east of the Rockies. Hello, Brian. Go ahead.
6: Hey, good morning, George. How are you, sir?
1: Good, buddy. Thank you.
6: James, how are you this morning?
5: Good. How are you doing?
6: Good, good. Hey, George, if you remember, Chris and I were at that 2019 show in Columbus.
1: Yes,
6: that live
1: I
6: show.
1: Remember that. That's right.
6: Yep, and we got a couple of pictures of us with Stanton Friedman. Man, we were just dumbfounded when we heard the news. But anyway, I want to tell a quick story of the strangest thing that we've seen in the sky, and I have a question. And, you know, my wife and I, Chris, we're stargazers, and we're out two or three times a week all year long looking at the sky. And depending on what time of year it is, we're either in our lawn chairs, we're reclining lawn chairs, or in our hot tub. But one time, I mean, we'll be watching, and you'll just see a flash of light and nothing. You'll see nothing moving, just a flash of light. But one time, we were out and we seen what we thought was a satellite going from south to north and another satellite going east to west. And we thought they were just going to cross each other's paths, right? Well, when the one that was going east to west got right beside the satellite going south to north, it turned and went right parallel along that other satellite going north. So they both went like that, going north for about a minute, and then the other satellite just turned back east and just disappeared. It was one of the craziest things we've ever seen. I mean, we couldn't even believe it. But anyway, my question is, what was that?
5: I was going to say, we know that satellites don't change trajectory like that, as far as I know.
6: Oh, no. I mean, we look at each other, and we're like, well, we're glad, you know, we both saw it, because if we got to tell somebody, you know, at least we have witnesses or a witness. But anyway, my question is, it's obvious that we don't have the technology to get to the universe realms where these aliens live. They have to come to us. So I wish they would just show up, you know, and say, hey, here we are, this is what we are, blah, blah, blah. You know, I don't think they're very hostile. If they were hostile, they would have already probably made their presence known. But what would be the biggest impact on society or humanity, other than what Captain Jack said about technology in a commercial earlier? What other impacts would they would have for us as a human race and society and humanity? And I'll take my answer off the air. George and Coast family, have a good evening.
1: Thank you, Brian.
5: You want to tackle that, or you want me to take a stab at it?
1: That's all you, my friend.
5: Okay. So I met with Robert Bigelow back in, I think it was like 2009, maybe 2010, right around then. And he was kind of fishing for what I was up to next. I'd just done that an event at the National Press Club in 2007 with Leslie Kane. I made a movie called I Know What I Saw about it. And I got an email from Robert Bigelow. And it said, you know, it was actually his secretary. Robert Bigelow wanted me to reach out to you, let you know on a job well done with I Know What I Saw. And I thought, oh my gosh, Robert Bigelow reaching out to me and acknowledging my film. This is incredible. So cool. We ended up getting a meeting together, and he said to me that they had convened a panel of very prominent sort of scientists that had done an evaluation of the pros and cons of disclosure. And I was a little skeptical as to, I always thought it would be a big kumbaya moment, group hug, and we'd see ourselves for one race, one species, one people kind of thing. But he goes, yeah, the impact would be, you know, collapse of financial institutions and religious institutions. And I remember thinking, really, is this old man talking about, is that really, you know, would that really be the case? And so some people are convinced that it would have that kind of impact. I'm not that convinced. I think that the unknown aspect of it could be alarming to people, you know, that if it was admitted that there are these objects under intelligent control whizzing around with impunity in our airspace, they fly rings around our fastest jets, they display a technology that's light years advanced from anything we have, we don't know who they are, where they come from, or what they want. That might, you know, be unsettling for people, but I don't think reality should be classified. I think we should have the truth regardless.
1: How many films do you have under your belt now, James?
5: So I got UFOs, 50 Years of Denial, which I did in the 90s, and then I did Out of the Blue, and then I did a director's cut for Out of the Blue, which I spent 3 years additional, so I did 7 years total for that film. And then I did I Know What I Saw, which is a two-hour History Channel special. And then I did The Phenomenon, which was kind of, you know, it was my masterpiece. It took me about 8 years. And then I did another film. I did The Moment of Contact, and then I did The Program, and then I did Moment of Contact, New Revelations. What is that, like 6 or 7? And by the way, they're available for free to view on YouTube Movies. Most of them are available for free viewing on YouTube Movies. I think you just have to subscribe, and then you can watch everything for free.
1: West of the Rockies, Mark's with us in Roseville, California. Hello, Mark. Go ahead.
7: Yeah, George and James.
1: Hi.
7: James, what do you know about the 37th parallel and the Summer Triangle Northern Cross Cygnus of Swan in it?
5: I don't know anything about it.
1: Tell us more, Mark.
7: Okay, the 37th. I was born in the 37th parallel here in the Bay Area and lived mm-hmm. here pretty much all my life. It's known as the paranormal highway of UFOs. That's
5: kind of a hot spot.
7: It's a hot spot, right. Mm-hmm. And back in 2021, on 4th of July, I took a 50-second video of two craft coming in the Earth's atmosphere. Anyway, I sent the photos to Tom there and George, so they have them.

0: Seeing the landing at another school, Westall, in 1966 was an extraordinary case. And I'm like, gosh, you know, was this a close encounter of the third kind? And I just was investigating a landing at a school in Africa, and I was showing some of the people in Australia these illustrations, these drawings the children had done. And they were like, oh my gosh, have you seen the cave art from dating back 5,000 years from the Wangina? And I said, no, I have not. And so they showed me some of these and the similarities from the Wangina from thousands of years prior in these caves in Australia was just like the hair on the back of your neck stood up. It was like, oh my gosh, this is very similar to what the children had drawn in 1994. So it really makes you think, you know, and of course, Jacques Vallée did a book called Wonders in the Sky, and he documents, you know, thousands of years of these, you know, paintings and drawings and cave art and things of that nature. So the phenomenon, in my opinion, has been around probably since, you know, the dawn of recorded time.
1: James, what do you think of the Rendlesham Forest case?
0: I think that's an extraordinary case. I was the only one fortunate enough to interview all the primary witnesses the night when it was Edward, it was Caban Sag, it was John Burroughs and Jim Peniston that all went out to where the craft was landed. And all the three of them were approaching this landed craft, sort of scratching their heads. Apparently it was quite scary. It was at night. And I guess one of the guys, Ed Caban Sag, got kind of cold feet, and he ended up staying sort of in the middle between the base and the landed craft. And said, we'll all act as a relay with our walkie-talkies because they were malfunctioning as they got closer and closer to the craft. But to talk to Jim Peniston and John Burroughs, who sat with a landed craft on the ground that made no noise, and then to watch it touched it, photographed it, and to watch it take off, and then, you know, subsequently, several nights later, when the deputy base commander, Colonel Charles Halt, went out with another team, I interviewed all those guys. I interviewed the General Gordon Williams on that case. Obviously, Nick Pope did extensive research and talked about the background readings for radiation. That's a really good case. I'm glad you brought that up. I forgot. I haven't talked about that case in a while. But that's one of my top five cases, I think.
1: Tell us about Nick Pope's loss.
0: You know, I was just talking about him, and I'll tell you something extraordinary. Years ago, and just to tell you, like, I don't forget about a case. Years and years and years ago, he was in London, and he was still with the MOD. And I was talking to him. I was like, oh my gosh, you got to investigate in an official capacity, you know, UFO reports, blah, blah, blah, for the Ministry of Defense. What was the best case? And without a moment's hesitation, he was like, 1990 in Scotland. He didn't say Calvine. He said in Scotland, there was two hikers with a camera, and they took a photograph of a diamond-shaped craft that was very low to the ground with a military jet circling around it. I was like, you're kidding me. He goes, no, it's a really good photo. Six color, you know, six prints, two witnesses. And I was like, well, gosh, you know, what happened to the picture, Nick? What happened, you know? He goes, well, you know, I left and we had a poster on the wall the whole time we were there of one of the prints. And what did it look like? And he said, well, all six prints were the same of the craft, and you had points of reference. You had ground, you had trees, you had a fence line, you had perspective on the distance and the size. And he said, but the six pictures were of this Harrier jump jet that was circling the craft. And it was like click, click, click. And the jet was at different points going around the craft. Well, years later, when I'm trying to remember the name of the researcher who actually found Craig Lindsay, who was the former RAF press officer, and he had come across, I think it was a redacted document that said, so-and-so, you know, RAF press officer, blank, and then he looked up RAF press officer in that region in 1990, and it was this guy Craig Lindsay, and he ultimately got one of the prints. I talk about it. I do all these interviews in my film, the program. Anyway, I made a big poster and I sent it to Nick Pope, and I said, "Now you can hang this on your wall in your office once again." And he jokingly said to me, what makes you ever think that I gave it up in the first place? And he kind of winked.
1: I love that. I miss the guy. We'll be back with Final Calls with Jim.

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6: News. I'm Ted Linder. The U.S. military conducted new airstrikes in Iran Wednesday. President Trump saying earlier the Pentagon was going to hit that nation hard.
7: The president's first words on it this morning were laden with expletives and ended with the message that Iran is going to get a beating.
8: We're going to be hitting them very hard.
6: Fox's Jackie Heinrich. The strikes coming after Iran fired a barrage of missiles at American forces in the Middle East this week. Former Chief White House Medical Advisor Dr. Anthony Fauci in the hot seat Wednesday, not answering questions on COVID and its origins before a Senate committee. Senator Ron Johnson says the probe into Fauci deserves more attention.
9: We need the federal health officials to come clean, and that's why I'm doing my investigation. You know, we've uncovered this. 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
6: Newly released diary entries have emerged detailing Fauci's personal reflections during the COVID pandemic. 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
1: Next hour, Trey Hudson joins us to talk about paranormal activity in the South. Make sure you're part of the program on that. And, of course, this is Wednesday for you Art Bell fans and Coast Insiders. Two more programs from the Art Bell Vault.
2: That is correct. We've opened those doors to the vault. We have over 500 programs inside that vault. We've added this week one from 1997. Art's guest was Dan Sherman, a man who claimed to have been part of a classified government program that established psychic contact with extraterrestrials. And then the second program we've added is from the year 2000. Art hosted a UFO disclosure special. So this is some really great audio. It's classic audio. It's available to Coast Insiders. You do have to become an insider, and George, that's just really easy.
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3: 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And every show, I learn at least one thing.
4: 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I'm a Coast to Coast Insider, and I'll tell you what. It's a great thing for me. Here in West Virginia, we get inundated with snow. But it doesn't matter as long as we have our provisions. I've got 5 years of Coast to Coast programs to play.
1: 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Right at the top of the homepage, it says Insider. 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Put it on your phone. Everyone should do that anyway. And you can sign up through the app. And if you live in Canada, you're allowed to join up. So take advantage of that. And here's something for you men and women to build up that T level.
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1: And welcome back, George Norrie, along with James Fox, and your final calls this segment. James, where's the best place for people to watch your films?
9: Right now, if it's international, probably Apple TV, Amazon. But if you're in U.S. territories, and I'm told England and Australia, YouTube Movies, you can watch it for free with commercials.
1: Oh, really? That's great.
9: You know, it doesn't sound like much, but they actually have 330 million subscribers. So it actually reaches a lot, potentially a lot of homes. So some of the films are performing better on that platform than Amazon. And you know, because people like, obviously, watch free content. And people are used to free content. People don't want to pay for content. So I always go out of my way to make sure that they're available on those various platforms, streaming platforms, for free. Because yeah, I want to get the word out there, obviously. I love what I do, and I'm fascinated by the topic, and I love to share my work with the general public. And fortunately, you know, it seems to be having an impact. I think the phenomenon really made some waves internally.
1: Yeah.
9: And there's another documentary, The Age of Disclosure, that did incredibly well in raising public awareness on this topic.
1: And what did you think of Spielberg's movie Disclosure Day?
9: You know, I was a little disappointed, but I'm very glad that Spielberg did it. I'm very glad that he's opened up the dialogue. I remember just a few weeks ago, probably a little bit more than that, I was meeting at a conference in Arizona, and I drove all night to get there because my flight was delayed. So I had to drive from one location to Arizona all night. And when I woke up in the morning, my phone was buzzing out of control. And I looked down, and people were like, Steven Spielberg's talking about your movie right now and mentioned your names. I thought that was really cool. He talked about he was in Brazil being interviewed, and the person interviewing him said, hey, what do you think about this case in Virginia? And he's like, oh, yeah, James Fox did a movie on it. And, yeah, cases like that happen. It's like, really? You know, and he's like, I believe the phenomenon is real, and he's a very influential person. So I kind of wanted to see – kind of more debate going on in the Oval Office about the impacts on society and financial institutions, the complexities of disclosure. I thought it would be more putting us in that room, you know, seeing how the government is dealing with potential disclosure. But I'm glad he did it, and I think it really helps move the needle.
1: And how were the actors and actresses? How'd they do?
9: Did you not see it?
1: Not yet. I'm waiting.
9: Oh, yeah. It had some really great action scenes, and it was very entertaining. He brought to life a lot of cases that, you know, that we've reported on for decades. That was really cool. Kexburg being one, Roswell being another one. I was hoping that Virginia would make it in, but it didn't. But he did talk also about Ruiz Zimbabwe and how that case affected him. He talked about the New York Times article that – Helene Cooper and Leslie Kane and Ralph Blumenthal had written, and that was very influential in his decision-making process to step back into the arena. So in that regard, I think it's a tremendous success.
1: Let's go to Thomas in La Jolla, California to get us started. Go ahead, Tom.
10: Hi, George. I thank you and Tom Danheiser for accepting my call. And James Fox, fabulous, fabulous information you're bringing to the table. I wanted to comment and then a question. My comment is there seems to me, it's just my opinion, that there have been many, many cases of one, craft landing, two, occupants come out of the craft, three, you know, people here on Earth observe those occupants. And I'll name a few cases before Roswell. Cape Girardeau in Missouri.
9: Mm-hmm.
10: I believe that was 1941. Black Forest in Germany in 1936. And allegedly the German government began reverse engineering, you know, the craft, you know, that landed in 1936. You mentioned Jim Mars, and Jim Mars wrote about the great airship mystery over Texas, where Jim Mars lived, and an airship was observed, it landed, occupant came out, and apparently, the occupant died and was even buried.
9: Buried. Mm-hmm. Yes, I investigated that case in Texas about 15 years ago. It was in the newspapers. Yeah, it was like 1880-something, wasn't it?
10: Yeah, I believe 1890s. And Jim Mars felt it was a very well-documented case. Anyway, I was wondering if you would comment on that. It just seems to me it's like over and over again, over the last 100 years, there's been craft landing, occupants coming out, and then people observing them. And thank you for the information you're bringing to the table. Thank you, James.
9: Oh, thank you so much. I appreciate that very much. We appreciate that very much. You know, there was also that case in the 1930s that was confirmed by Dave Grush under oath to a bipartisan group of lawmakers in 2023. It was 1933, I'm trying to remember the name of the town in Italy, where they recovered a craft. That was confirmed. And I was actually in Italy. I think I talked about it a little bit in the program, the film I did called The Program. But yeah, there are cases all over the world on that. I wanted to say something to your audience. I can't really go into great detail right now, but there's probably one of the biggest campaigns of the history of my career about to launch. I'm working with a number of whistleblowers. The announcement's going to be made in about a week. And it's a pretty intense campaign with a lot of professionals helping behind the scenes make it all happen. And I will be posting information about this. We're not selling anything. We're not asking for anything other than support, on my X account. That's how I communicate with the outside world these days if I'm not doing, you know, radio shows or podcasts. But you can find me at James C. Fox, at James C. Fox on Twitter, now called X. So pay attention because we're about to drop some bombs in about a week or 10 days.
1: That case in Rome, and I can't wait for this disclosure from you, was that 1933?
9: Yes, it was in Italy, and I'm sorry I can't remember the exact name of the town.
1: Lombardy.
9: That was, you know, this one's 1933. It was talked about in a congressional hearing when they said, well, when did this all get started? He goes, 1933, I could confirm that incident occurred in Italy and that the Americans post-World War II got their hands on it, and they have it. There's also an amazing case, Kingman, Arizona, 1953. And if you guys remember Chris Mellon, former Deputy Assistant Secretary of Defense for Intelligence, he got a high-level correspondence on a secured, I think it was like a signal account or something. And this document is redacted. I feature the document in the program, but it talks about that specific case in 1953. Allegedly, the UFO landed, the occupants got out and left it. and it didn't have a scratch on it. It was shaped more like a stingray, but they recovered. They recovered that. And I've been trying to get Burleson's office to meet with Chris Mellon to get an unredacted copy of that, because it's got the name of the gatekeepers, apparently from 2020, of the UAP Legacy Crash Retrieval Program. So there's a lot of stuff going on behind the scenes, I can assure you. And if anyone is curious on who to trust in the government, Congressman Burleson is the man. I meet with him regularly. He is doing a deep dive. He's doing everything he can. He just got some legislation introduced in the House, part of the NDAA, I think it's called. And it's whistleblower protections and relief of NDAs. So hopefully he's saying that that's going to need a lot of public pressure to make sure that gets passed in the House. And that's also going on as of right now.
1: It would be so much easier if this Iran war ended.
9: You know, it's crazy because you look at like some of the people that are opposing the legislation, Mike Turner being one of them, and he's like, oh, well, you know, there's nothing to see here. If there's nothing to see, then pass the legislation and let's find out. And then it turns out this guy's district is like Wright-Patterson Air Force Base. You're going, oh, I've heard for decades that's the repository of some of these recovered craft, Kexford being one of them, you know. So you don't listen to what people say. You watch what they do.
1: Let's go to Tim in Alberta, Canada. Hey, Tim, go ahead.
11: Yeah, good evening, James and George. Hey, I could have Lonnie Zamora's distance beat. I had a UAP UFO go around my house about 10 years ago, farmhouse. It was a, George knows this, it's an MQ from base they moved off. They got rid of a lot of them here in Cold Lake. And me and my wife and my dog were doing the winter in it without heat. We had electricity, but we had two heated mattress covers on two separate beds. And anyways, about 3:30 in the morning, my dog went crazy, Sally, and she was running around and woke us up. What the heck is going on? And I could immediately hear this sound. It was something I hadn't heard before. And then I realized there was like two sounds, a bigger sound and an inner sound. It was like a buzz and a hum. I heard one guy say on Coast to Coast not too long ago, a lawnmower. He heard like a lawnmower in the tree line. It was similar to that. Anyways, it was going around my house, like past the windows and that. We're on a hill, walkout basement. And then it went up to the peak. Right about then, the neighbor's dog, the next farm, half a mile away, never been on the farm before. He's in the front of the house at the walkout, looking up, yelling. I fired my flashlight out at him, and he's barking at this thing. And then I moved away from the door, and it came down towards the dog, and I thought out loud. I don't know if I said it or I just thought it. I said, don't hurt that dog. And this thing was pulsing as it went past the dog, between the dog and me in the house. The sound of the dog's barking, like the audio sound, it flattened at the top. Instead of a real pitch, it just became a dull, like that. Until it passed and then went back to normal barking. And I said, I'm going outside. And the wife yelled. She said, that's not a good idea. And I just heard, don't go outside. And to this day, I regret that I didn't go outside to have a look.
1: That would have been a great thing. I don't think the UFO would have hurt a dog. Do you, James?
9: You know, it's interesting because I was interviewing some farmers in Brazil, and they told a very similar story about something. And they said they wouldn't have never noticed had it not been for the farm animals going crazy. And they got up at about 3 o'clock in the morning, went out and saw this cigar shaped craft struggling to stay aloft. And they watched it for 5 or 10 minutes, and they were expecting it to crash into the ground. It ultimately didn't. It was a very similar object was seen the next morning that did actually impact the ground. And that was witnessed by Carlos de Souza. But again, these guys said that they wouldn't have gone outside and woken up if their farm animals hadn't gone crazy.
1: Let's go west of the Rockies. John's with us in Utah. Hello, John.
12: Hi, how are you? Thanks for taking my call.
1: Sure thing.
12: Hey, I got questions about the Skinwalker Ranch out here. I'm about 20 miles away from it. And I was just wondering, you know, you're talking about UFOs and things, and they're saying that there's a craft there in that mesa. And, you know, they try to do things and talk about it being back to folk, you know, back to the Navajos, cursing the land and things like that. But now, you know, what I've watched, it's getting to be more modern things, like there's, you know, UFOs or orbs of light going in and out of the mesa and things like that. I was just wondering if that's something. And you say you, Mr. Fox, you were with, you spoke with Bigelow. I just wondered if he had talked about anything like that.
9: No, but it was funny you should talk about they call it the ranch, right? Is it the ranch that place that Bigelow owned? And now there's the new gentleman who owns it. He's had it for about 10 years now. He just did a podcast with Jesse Michaels and talked about all the paranormal activity that occurs out there, from, you know, beans to craft to all sorts of different things. And actually the new owner invited me out to the ranch, but I was a little concerned, since I have a family now, of the hitchhiker effect of, I don't know if I want to bring this paranormal back to my home, you know, even if there's a tiny chance that it's possible. I don't know if that's something I want to risk right now, but yeah, fascinating spot. Bigelow didn't talk a lot about it with me at the time because that was rather secret. You know, Bigelow kind of keeps things close to the chest and personally what he is doing. But yeah, that's interesting. You're kind of at the epicenter of a lot of activity.
1: Ironically, we're talking about the Skinwalker Ranch of the South right after you, James.
9: Oh, cool. Yeah, well, I'm sorry. I'm so sorry. What's the name of the gentleman who owns the ranch now?
1: I can't remember his name.
9: Fugle?
1: But the Bigelow sold to him. Bigelow sold. He didn't need the money, but I guess he just wanted to make a change, huh?
9: Yeah, you know, he started getting into the afterlife. He lost his wife.
1: Brandon Fugle.
9: Thank you. Yeah, great guy. He invited me out to the ranch a while ago. And
1: James, let us know through Tom your big announcement that's coming up in a week or so. We'll be back in a moment with James Fox's information is on our website at coasttocoastam.com. Up next, more of the paranormal on Coast to Coast AM.
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21: I'm Ted Lindner, Fox News. That's what the president says he would happen with Iran as the U.S. launched new strikes on Iranian targets a day after the U.S. military foiled Iranian missile attacks on American forces. President making the threats, and Fox's Jackie Heinrich has more.
22: A forceful response after Iran launched a surprise attack on U.S. forces in Jordan and Saudi energy infrastructure, breaking a days-long pause in the fighting that had come, Trump said, at Iran's request. Trump's first words on it laden with expletives and the message that Iran is going to get a beating. CENTCOM says the assault was thwarted by U.S. and Saudi fighter jets.
23: It's our turn. And we'll see if we get there with an agreement at some point, but we're going to hit them very hard.
22: But so far, U.S. officials are not saying if another drone attack in Egypt on a U.S.-owned LNG tanker is Iran-related or indicates the war is expanding.
21: Meantime, former Chief White House Medical Advisor Dr. Anthony Fauci appearing before the Senate Homeland Security and Governmental Affairs Committee Wednesday about the origins of COVID and how he conducted himself during the pandemic. Fox's Kevin Cork discussing the hearing and President Trump's opinion on how he did in his job.
24: President Trump says COVID-19 was a disaster for the country and Dr. Anthony Fauci did not help.
23: Fauci wanted to have nobody wearing masks, if you remember, and then everybody had to wear five masks, as many masks as you could get. I mean, made a lot of mistakes.
24: Meantime, the day offered yet another clash between Fauci and Kentucky Senator Dr. Rand Paul, who now chairs the Senate Homeland Security Committee. But this time, the usually talkative former director of the NIH said very little, invoking the Fifth Amendment 111 times. With the hearing's most intense moment coming when Fauci's attorney tried to step in.
21: Committee Chair Rand Paul plans to hold a vote next week to hold Dr. Fauci in contempt. 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
26: Hey, it's Blazer. All right, my life used to run on two things, caffeine and
0: 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Don't get me wrong, I still love my caffeine, but we've all made choices, and that is exactly why I liked Awaken 180, because with weight loss, the hardest part isn't some magical secret, it's the endless thinking. 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
1: Charlie XCX, Tate McRae, Lorde, Olivia Dean, John Summit, Jenny, the Smashing Pumpkins, and the XX headline Lollapalooza at Chicago's Grant Park. So baby, pull me close. This year's event will also include the Chainsmokers, Lil Uzi Vert, Turnstile, Blood Orange, Freddie Gibbs, and one of the stars from Netflix Stranger Things franchise, Finn Wolfhard. Last summer, Lollapalooza helped drive record hotel bookings in Chicago. 3.56 million rooms June through August, generating $949 million for the city. And for the first time, Lollapalooza will stream live across both Disney Plus and Hulu. Michelle Polino, Fox News.
21: The Federal Reserve voted to leave interest rates steady at around 3.6% for the fifth time in a row. Federal Reserve Chair Kevin Warsh explains while inflation's still high, the economy is still strong.
2: The economy is showing impressive resilience. Even with recent shocks, the trends are positive and reveal solid growth.
21: The late Senator Lindsey Graham returned for the last time to South Carolina Wednesday. Friends and family remembered him as the son of pool hall owners, who was someone who never stopped working for the state he loved. They said he was born with a plastic fork in his mouth. That was what former Congressman Trey Gowdy said in his tribute to Graham. Graham died suddenly July 11th at his home in D.C., likely of an aortic tear. And the Trump Justice Department's attempts to procure New Jersey's unredacted voter rolls suffering a setback in court. A Biden-appointed federal judge dismissing the Justice Department's attempts to obtain voter information that the state is fighting to withhold from the federal government. The Trump administration now 0-for-18 in its attempt to retrieve voter data from certain states. I'm Ted Lindner. This is Fox News.
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1: Up next, it's called the Meadow Project, explorations into the South Skinwalker Ranch. Trey Hudson joins us, and we'll talk about the investigations that went into this undisclosed area when we come back. 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
1: And welcome back to Coast. George Norrie with you, Trey Hudson with us, the current director of the Anomalous Studies and Observation Group, which focuses on investigating incidents and places of extreme high strangeness from a multidisciplinary point of view. One of those places is called the Meadow Project. The organization strives to balance the experiential nature of the occurrence with the data-driven collection of information. They feel the experiencer is just as important as the experience itself and approach your search from this perspective. Trey, welcome back to the program. It's been about 5 years since you were on with my buddy George Knapp.
4: Yes, it has. I want to thank you, Mr. Norrie. It's a distinct honor and a privilege to be with you this evening.
1: Looking forward to this. The Meadow Project, still out there?
4: Still out there. We actually have a expedition planned for September. So, you know, we're still rocking and rolling as long as, you know, the area is available to us. And, you know, we're still above ground kicking and screaming.
1: Are you able to disclose where this place is yet?
4: I cannot. And then one thing I'm going to do is I'm going to ask for forgiveness from not only yourself, but your audience, is I don't keep the location secret just to be a big meanie. You know, some people say, well, you know, you're just being difficult. You know, why don't you share this? Unfortunately, what has happened with a lot of these areas of extreme high strangeness, and of course, the Sherman Ranch is probably the best known one. And once the Sherman Ranch and other places like it become public, they are absolutely inundated with wannabe researchers.
1: Right.
4: And any meaningful research is pretty much gone. Now, that's not saying I'm an elitist. I do have guest researchers come in all the time, and I could name some names that you're probably familiar with. And I always enjoy to have a guest researcher come. And what I tell the researchers is the experience, you know, the phenomenology, the incidents that you experience are yours, and those are yours to share with the world. The only thing that I ask that be kept inviolate is the actual location. So, you know, I do tell people, and everybody get your pens out, here it is. It's south of the Mason-Dixon line and east of Arizona. So that's where it is. So, I ask people to, you know, just give me a little forgiveness there and a little bit of grace because, you know, I think I have a pretty good reason.
1: How did this story come your way, Trey?
4: It's an interesting, roundabout, weird kind of story. I kind of started off earning my spurs as a ghost guy. I studied under Dr. William Roll, famous parapsychologist at the University of West Georgia, and have a degree in humanistic and transpersonal psychology. So I'm kind of a ghost guy. That's where I started. And through some things, I heard about a haunted road, you know, and it was one of those haunted roads where, you know, the locals will say, don't go down there at night. Them haints will get you, you know?
5: Yeah.
4: So guess where I'm going? I'm going to the haunted road. And so I was able to hook up with, well-known Bigfoot researcher, Bob Grumpy Wilson. He was on the TV show, Bigfoot is Real, Killing Bigfoot, you know, pretty well-known. He's a friend of mine, and he brought along his research partner, and we decided, you know, it might be some Sasquatchy kind of stuff going on. That might be what people are talking about on the haunted road. And we went out to the haunted road, and nothing happened. Big goose egg. But Bob, who was back at base camp, it was a very dreary, you know, icky, drizzly January evening, you know, in the mountains in the 40s. And Bob had been drinking copious amounts of coffee back at base camp. Well, the simple law of fluid dynamics says whatever goes in has eventually got to go out.
1: That's right.
4: So Bob, you know, stepped behind the tent to take care of some biological business. And as he's standing there, he notices a bolt of lightning come down. And we all have this really hard drive to put things into what I call a normalcy box, our normalcy bias. So he did this with this bolt of lightning because the bolt of lightning was straight like a laser. It never had any accompanying thunder.
1: It wasn't stormy, was it?
4: No, it was just dreary and overcast. You know, there was no thunderstorms or anything like that. So he in his mind, he said, oh, that must have been a lightning bolt. Mama, oh, my goodness. And then right after that, he notices a large circular glowing disc in the sky. And once again, his normalcy bias pops out and he says, oh, great. The moon is coming out. Maybe this will clear off and we'll end up having a nice weekend. Well, much to his chagrin, the moon moved from right to left horizontally. Now, you know, here in my neck of the woods, the moon doesn't do that. So that was kind of an anomaly. And then a black dot appeared in the middle of this disc, and it opened up like the iris of a camera until all you were left was a ring of fire effect like you see on an eclipse, and then it winked out. So we radioed, Bob's partner and I were about 20 miles away, and we were able to hit a ham radio repeater and radioed back to Bob and said, hey, you know, we're coming back. We didn't see anything. And he goes, yeah, wait until I tell you what happened. So once he explained, and recounted his story, it's like, I forget that haunted road crap. This is where it's going on. You know, this is where it's happening. And it just so happens about half a mile from base camp, there's a large open field of about 8 acres. And I want people to imagine a very picturesque, bucolic mountain meadow. Just very beautiful, very, very, very gorgeous, very peaceful. Yeah. About 8 acres. And we thought that would be a very good place to continue our research. This area does have known Sasquatch sightings and stuff like that. So we thought, well, you know, this big open field with grass would make a really good track trap if something moved across it. We could, you know, track it. Number two, we could set up teams on the periphery of this big open field with night vision, thermal, you know, other equipment, and they could detect anything moving across it. The third reason is to the south of it is a very tall ridge with a trail on top. And during the winter months when you have less vegetation, you can actually stand on top of this ridge and look down into the meadow. So that would give another vantage point for us to set up an observation post to see if anything is down below them or if they could force anything down into the meadow where it could be captured on video and thermal by other teams. And fourth, and not last, is it had a big expanse of sky. So we could sit out there and do skywalk watch for UAPs. And it just so happens that this area, like a lot of these areas of high strangeness, has a geoconcentration of UAPs, sightings, Bigfoot sightings, and ghost folklore.
1: Wow. And that, all at the same time sometimes, I bet.
4: Yeah, yeah. And, you know, kind of my old intel guy, you know, since kicked off, and I'm like, you know, you got the all of these things being co-located. This is probably a cool place to research. So that's how we discovered it, and that's how we actually came to research that that specific small, you know, geographical location. And it just happens, you know, like we say here in the South, every once in a while a blind hog finds an acorn. You know, every once in a while you get it right, and it just so happens this place was dynamite.
1: Was this area, Trey, owned by anybody?
4: It is public land, and that's another reason I keep it, you know, keep it on the down low. It is public land. Anybody can access it. You know, I'm not going to say which governmental entity owns it, but it is it's public property.
1: Is it well known in that area where it is?
4: No. No. The general area, and I talk about this in my first book, the general area is known for high strangeness, you know, like just tons of UFO, Bigfoot sightings, ghost, you know, ghost folklore. It's just a really kind of weird area.
1: Yeah.
4: But this specific little tight area is not well known, no.
1: You've got a group called the Anomalous Studies and Observation Group. What do they do?
4: Well, they're a group of, you know, I went in there, like I said, as a ghost guy. And when the high strangeness really started kicking off in 2016, and I'm talking crazy, bizarre stuff, I started looking at it, and I'm like, you know what? We really need to try to formulate a very cohesive group with a unique group of skill sets that can tackle, investigate, and grunt through high strangeness when it happens. So what I started doing is reaching out to people that I knew that came from backgrounds in military, special operations, law enforcement, emergency medicine, and things like that. People that were used to very high stress situations, that were used to following orders and commands and not, you know, questioning it, just, you know, executing, and people that could stay focused and stay on mission. And so, you know, we drew from those groups. So we have, you know, people with degrees in transpersonal psychology. I've got a psychotherapist on my team. We've got an ER nurse, a career paramedic, physicists. You know, we have all this, these varying specialties, not only educationally, but also career-wise.
1: Fascinating indeed. What are some of the things that happen in this area?
4: Oh, gosh. Well, we've got 10 years of stuff to go over. So, yeah, I might as well get started at the beginning. That's always a good way to initiate a story.
1: Sure.
4: In July 2016, this was kind of, you know, after we found the place, we decided we would go back in July of 2016. And our mission template at that time was to set up groups of people in groups of two around the periphery of the meadow with their equipment, and to have a single individual walk across the top of the ridge to the south by himself. And what happened was, is Bob Wilson, once again, and we used to call him Strange Stuff Bob because it always seemed to happen to him, but we were set up in the location, and he had started walking towards the ridge, and he radioed back, and he said, oh, I forgot a piece of gear back at base camp. Everybody stand still. I need to go retrieve it, and I will let you know when I'm up on top of the ridge. And Bob comes back on the radio about 15 or 20 minutes later, and he says, hey, guys, I'm at the tree across the trail, and I don't know how I got here.
1: Whoa.
4: So, you know, our normalcy bias kicks in. So our chief medic for that weekend gets on the radio, and we're thinking he was having some sort of, you know, some sort of medical issue.
1: Like a stroke or something.
4: Right, exactly. So he, you know, stroke, or maybe he fell down and concussed himself and he doesn't remember falling, things like that. So our medic gets on the radio and he's going to do an assessment over the radio, and he says, you know, can you feel any tingling? Does anything hurt?

0: He's a radio. Says, "Yes, I'm fine." And they said, "You know, let us come over to you. We need to talk." So during their conversation, Bob's perception of what happened, they asked me, "Did you just run?" And he laughed. He said, "No, I don't run anywhere anymore." And Bob's perception was he was just walking across the meadow normally. Their perception was he turned into a ball of energy and traveled about 100 meters in just a few seconds. And we calculated it out. The thing moved about 26 miles per hour.
1: And they really thought it was him, though, right?
0: Yeah, they thought it was him because, he was at point A, the ball of energy appears, moves to point B, they quickly bring the thermals up to point B, and that's where he is. So he got from point A.
1: And he's the only object showing up at that time.
0: Correct, correct. There's nothing else. And so from Bob's perspective, he just walked over there. From their perspective, he turned into a ball of energy. So this is where things start kind of coming apart. Is it possible that there were two realities, one where Bob just walked across a meadow as a normal person would, and number two, where he turned into a ball of energy and was witnessed, and both of these realities exist at the same place at the same time? Now you start getting into quantum stuff on a macro scale, and that's where this place really starts to shine. You know, we have another incident later on where that happened. So, everybody kind of calmed down and we continued with our mission and nothing else really happened that evening. Well, the next day, Bob at breakfast comes over to us as we're sitting around the campfire and he says, "Hey guys, I want to show you this." Well, a little background on Bob. He comes from a background of a backcountry, high mountain search and rescue in California. That was one of the things he did before he moved, moved east.
1: He's so the real deal, right?
0: He's the real deal. I mean, he really, is a retired law enforcement guy, just a really squared away, not a flighty guy at all. And he showed us his GPS because part of his training when he was doing backcountry search and rescue is always leave your GPS on and leave a track line of where you're going so you can go back and see exactly where you traveled when you download your data.
1: Right.
0: He showed us his GPS. And it showed him making several straight line tracks, maybe 1 or 2 kilometers in length, actually being on the other side of a small river or large creek that he never crossed.
1: That was never him.
0: Well, was it? This terrain is so rugged, you can't move in a straight line either on foot or by vehicle on the ground. But how can you move in a straight line over rugged terrain in the air? He had missing time, and now he had GPS track lines on his stored on his machine that showed him doing straight line tracks over rugged terrain, which he never was at.
1: And did you find, Trey, that this was happening all the time in that area?
0: It's one of those things where the phenomena evolves. What happened to us, and some of the stuff that happened up to us in 2016 is not what's going on now. It's vastly different. And like so many cases, when Bob got home and was going to send us that GPS geographical data, his SD card was completely erased. There was nothing on it.
1: Nothing?
0: No, it completely wiped it. And that's pretty common in the field. People will have, equipment malfunction, SD cards wiped. We've lost 2 drones in this area. So it's pretty common.
1: All right, we're going to take a short break, but we'll come back and talk more about the Meadow Project. This fascinates me. In just a moment on Coast to Coast AM.
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3: Summer weather extremes continue across much of the country with dangerous heat, strong thunderstorms, and wildfire concerns all in the forecast. Across the South, a persistent heat wave is pushing temperatures well into the 90s and 100s, with heat index values running even higher. Weather officials continue to urge residents to stay hydrated and limit strenuous outdoor activity. The Midwest and parts of the Plains face another round of thunderstorms. Some storms could produce heavy rainfall, frequent lightning, gusty winds, and localized flash flooding. Areas under excessive rainfall outlooks should remain alert for any changing weather conditions. In the West, wildfire concerns remain elevated in portions of Washington and other dry regions, including Oregon. Fire crews continue monitoring active fires as hot temps, dry fuels, and occasional gusty winds create some favorable conditions for fire growth. And along the Pacific, Hurricane Genevieve remains a major hurricane over the eastern Pacific, but is expected to stay well offshore. That's your national forecast. I'm Monica Nelson.
4: Medical advisor Dr. Anthony Fauci not answering questions on COVID before a Senate committee Wednesday. Senator Ron Johnson says a probe into Fauci deserves more attention.
5: We need the federal health officials to come clean, and that's why I'm doing my investigation. You know, we've uncovered this. Legacy news media, not one news outlet has covered this as news.
4: Newly released diary entries have emerged from Fauci's government computer detailing his personal reflections. A 7-month-old infant girl is dead after being left inside a hot car for more than 2 hours in Utah. Police in Vernal say her father had forgotten that he left her there.
6: And investigators determined that the temperature inside the vehicle was between 131 and 151 degrees.
4: Fox 13's Julius Sander. Jordanian air defenses have shot down 5 missiles launched from Iran. 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
1: We'll take your calls next hour with Trey Hudson as we talk about the Meadow Project. Jump aboard and ask a question about this strange area. 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
4: Whether it's physical activity, obesity, diet, smoking, low on hormones, stress, sleep disorders, or your age, can be supported by reducing inflammation and aiding the body to heal itself appropriately. 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
1: And welcome back, George Norrie, along with Trey Hudson. Trey, at what point did you have that aha moment and realize that this area was very strange and unusual?
12: Well, that would have been in 2017. That's the, if people are familiar with the Meadow Project, is the infamous box cube or portal incident. And we quickly realized that this area was something very, very, very special. And we did the same operational protocol we did in 2016 and had people around the periphery of the Meadow, except this time we're moving teams of multiple people. We set up a protocol where nobody goes out alone, obviously, unless you have missing time and turn into a ball of light.
1: Right.
12: So we did the same protocol, and the Ridge team, which I was on that team, we were looking down in the Meadow with our thermals, and one of the team members noticed a box or cube sitting in the west end of the Meadow, and he thought that it was a like a telephone exchange box, like you see on the side of the road.
1: Yeah.
12: And he was quite surprised because he'd never noticed that before, and why in the world would it be out there? You know, and he quickly dismissed it. His normalcy bias kicked in. I picked up the thermals. And I said, you know, all I see are deer. I don't see the box you're talking about. The third person, who was Bob Wilson, was with us. He brings his thermal up, and he sees two man-sized heat signatures. Now, this becomes very important later on in the evening. Probably, you know, 6 foot tall, you know, meter and a half, meter, 1.75 meters tall, maybe, you know, a half a meter wide. And as he's recording these things on his thermal, these figures get tall, short, merge into one, tall, short, tall, and then split into two and then disappear. So we were thinking to ourselves, that's awfully odd. And about that time, we get a radio call from the teams down in the field itself. And they say, we're seeing these boxes or cubes on thermal, not with naked eye, only on thermal, popping up all over the Meadow. You know, we need to go ahead and consolidate our teams.
1: But they don't see them there physically.
12: No, negative. Just only on thermal.
1: Hmm.
12: And you know, which is interesting because a lot of times when you have paranormal things going on, it's either cold or hotter than the surrounding environment. So I thought that was very interesting. So we consolidate our teams, and we all gather just as one of these boxes was starting to fade out. And so we decided that we were going to try to vector a team into the area where one of these things was to see if there was any, you know, residual effects. We sent a team of four people into one of these areas, and they describe it as going into an area unencumbered. They just walked into this area where this cube or box was. It was very dark. It was cold. And it was very quiet. It was almost like they stepped inside of a room with blackout curtains. So they stayed in there for about 90 seconds. They turned around, came out, and as they were coming out the same route they went in, they started encountering brambles and briars and things like that. What's really odd is as they were being recorded on thermal, they walk into where this thing was, and when they reach the edge of it, their thermal signatures completely disappear, like they don't exist anymore, the team members. And we've tried to recreate this during the day, and we're not able to.
1: And what are you thinking at this point, Trey? What's going on?
12: Well, I thought we had something very, very interesting and special here. And what I was thinking is that this, once again, this was one of those places where you had two realities existing at the same time. One reality where it was just the normal field in the forest, and another reality where inside of the boundaries of this box or cube, the world was a little bit different. It was a little bit darker, a little bit colder, and didn't have the brambles and briars that are there normally. So once again, you had this like kind of two locations, two realities existing at the same time. And where it gets really sad is of the four people that went into that box, only two are still alive.
1: What happened to them, the other ones?
12: Well, you know, I'm not saying correlation is causality. You know, I can't say that. But one of the guys that went in there, Tim, died in July of 2021. And he died of what we believe was a pulmonary embolism. And it was during COVID, so we never, you know, got to really go to his funeral or talk to his family. And then in March 9th of 2024, Bob Wilson, his prostate cancer had come back with a vengeance.
1: Oh, geez.
12: And he died in March. So, but the interesting thing is people that have, you know, encountered this thing have other health effects. Like one person has nasal cancer, another person has a skin disease that you only see on infants. But yet
1: and they were fine prior to?
12: Yeah, they were fine. You know, Bob's cancer had been in remission for years. You know, he was fit as a fiddle. Tim had no issues, you know. Weight power lifter, just all hale and healthy. And it's just a really, really strange thing. And as they were filming them coming out of the box, this is where the two figures come in again. The thermal operator pans to the right and she says, "Who or what are those?" Because in a small group of trees, probably about 60 meters away, there's two figures watching us.
1: How big?
12: Well, probably about 4 feet.
1: Hmm.
12: That did not correspond to any known team members. And our protocols is you do not leave your assigned area unless you get a permission from the person who's in charge of that operation in the field. So it did not correspond with any team members.
1: Well, and if these were Sasquatches, they'd be much bigger than 4 feet.
12: They'd be much bigger. Well, you know, here's the thing is, are we encountering something coming in or out of these quote unquote portals or cubes, and we just happen to capture them on thermal as they were doing whatever it is they do in the field? And the really cool thing is we have all this on video. You know, this isn't, you know, anecdotal. We actually captured the video of the team disappearing as they go into this thing, and captured on thermal video the figures in the wood line.
1: And these figures are clearly walking around?
12: Well, they're kind of behind like a little copse of trees. You know, like a little clump of trees, and you can see them kind of hanging around, kind of checking us out. So so that was probably, you know, you said, when did I realize that was a really special place? Yeah, that was it. That was one of those aha moments. So we decided to do something a little bit different in 2019 is we tried the Estes method. That is a method where you take a ghost box, you know, bringing in other tools from other disciplines. Take a ghost box, you put earbuds into a person's ears, put earmuffs over that, blindfold them so they can't see or hear what's going on. Their instructions are you repeat only what you hear coming through the ghost box. So if you hear the word kumquat, you just repeat kumquat, however crazy it is. And then you have a person called an interrogator that will ask questions. And we use this method, and everybody that has seen the video of that SD session believes that we were actually in contact with something else, an NHI, a non-human intelligence. And what's odd about that particular SD session is when we started questioning the NHI about the phenomenology of the cubes or boxes, we started talking about electromagnetism, plasma energy, things like that. Mm-hmm. It became very agitated, very angry with us.
1: Really?
12: Yeah. So it's almost like we were, you know, maybe sticking our toe into something we weren't supposed to.
1: What have you concluded at this point, Trey? What have you concluded about this area?
12: What I've concluded is based on At that time, I believe that we were dealing with some sort of incorporate NHI that had something to do with the boxes or the cubes. Now, the relationship wasn't clear. As it's evolved, and I've done other work with, you know, people like Stephen Leah from Hidden Worlds Quantum Imagery and other folks, is it appears that there's actually a very thin membrane between a reality where these things are around us at all times in our reality where we can't perceive them. And every once in a while, their presence will bleed into our reality and we can detect and or interact with them. you know, if they choose to. Now, that's a little creepy. You know, some people don't like that, you know, that we're always being watched, you know, and we're always surrounded. But that's kind of where the data and the experiences have driven, you know, my beliefs.
1: Does any of this scare you, Trey?
12: Scare me? No, not scare me. One thing I tell people, if you get into this business, you need to have a belief system. Now, you know, I'm not going to tell people what their belief system should be. That's up to them. But they need to be grounded in something. So I fall back on my belief system, you know, when things get weird. Now, am I going to say I haven't been startled and felt uncomfortable? Absolutely. But as far as actually frightened, no, not so much.
1: Does your team generally all agree with each other on what this might be?
12: Yeah, you know, we do, more or less. You know, people come from different backgrounds. And, you know, we have a lot of very interesting campfire discussions, as you can imagine. And, you know, pretty much we're in agreement that we are dealing with something unexplainable, something that does not exist in our reality as we know it, and something that some at times chooses to interact with us in various ways. You know, and the way they interact with us is, you know, runs the gambit, you know, from you know, interacting with us during the Estes session to like dream speak, you know, people having very weird dreams or visions, people being touched. You know, we have people physically being touched. So it's an evolving relationship and rapport between us and this NHI.
1: How do you know where the location ends?
12: Good question.
1: How does it stop?
12: It really doesn't. This area is, you know, like I said, very, very strange. And we have also done investigations like as far as 7 miles away from the meadow and had very strange phenomena. Now, the question is now that we've kind of raised our hand and let the phenomena know that we're here, in their particular realm or existence, time and space and distance are irrelative. It doesn't matter. You know, you could be standing 1,000 miles away from it, and in their perspective, you're standing right next to them because time and space doesn't matter.
1: Right.
12: So what we've found is people have had the hitchhiker effect. Is one of our team members was being plagued by orbs coming into her bedroom. And this is a professional person. She's a registered nurse. Orbs coming into her bedroom and interacting with her. And we were able to take our psychotherapist and do some hypnotic regression. And during hypnotic regression, it came out that she remembers the orbs coming into her room, something grabbing her feet, and an old woman standing next to her bedside trying to grab her. And she actually woke up with bruises on her body.
1: Like the old hag syndrome.
12: Absolutely. You hit it right on the head, George. It is the archetype of the old hag or witch, which is, you know, so prevalent, you know, throughout not only our culture, but, you know, going back, you know, into prehistory, that archetype. And so the phenomena, you know, what we started off with in 2016 and 2017, now here we are in, you know, 2025, 2026, 2024, it's much, much different. It's interestingly enough, in 40 meters from where I'm sitting right here speaking to you in 2024, I encountered a set of canine tracks, 6 inches in diameter. And the track line was bipedal. Now, that goes back similar to the incident that John Axelrod had when he was with NIDS, with Bigelow, doing the research for the DIA at Skinwalker Ranch, and he went back to suburban Virginia. His family saw canines in the backyard. Marley Woods, once again, upright canines. So the phenomena, you know, once you stick your hand out and say howdy to it, it knows where you are. And we've had other team members have just crazy, bizarre experiences, you know, away from the meadow. So, you know, once you come to this place and interact with it, whether you like it or not, it will always be a part of you.
1: Did you ever sleep out that way?
12: Yeah, we camp, you know, right there, like I said, within half a mile of it.
1: Did people have any strange dreams?
12: Oh, yes. Absolutely. Absolutely. One incident we had, one of our team members who's a U.S. Air Force Academy graduate, special operations guy, kept having two words pop into his mind. And this was after we had done a CE5 session out at the Meadow, which nothing happened at the CE5 session. But later that night, he kept having the words Knox Magbe, N-O-X-M-A-G-B-E-E, just pop into his mind, like at 0430. And then, you know, 0600, it popped into his mind again. And he told me the next morning, he goes, Trey, what does this, these words mean? He goes, they came out of nowhere. I said, well, you know, I don't know, Tony, but I'll check it out. So I did some research, and I found out that the word Nox, phonetically spelled N-O-X, is the Roman goddess of the night, which was derived from Nyx, which was the Greek goddess of the night. Magbe, phonetically spelled M-A-G-B-E-E, was a little bit more difficult. So I started pouring through old texts, and I found the word Magbe in the Old English poem Beowulf. And Magbe means kindred or spirits. In Old English was spoken at a time when the Romans had just ceased to occupy Britain. So the two words are contemporaneous. So you put them together, Nox Magbe, you have children of the night goddess. So now remember, we had done a CE5 protocol the evening before. So what are small like children with big heads and coming to your rooms at night, your bedrooms?
1: We're going to come back in a moment with you, Trey, and take phone calls on this very strange story right here on Coast to Coast AM.
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11: The U.S. keeps the pressure on. I'm Chris DeMeo, Fox News. The U.S. launching large-scale attacks on Iran yesterday.
12: Among the targets were multiple military command and control centers all across Iran. Dozens of them hit. The U.S. attacks were in response to an Iranian attack against Jordan. Iran fired ballistic missiles against U.S. military positions in Jordan. CENTCOM confirming that all those missiles fired by Iran were disabled or were intercepted. President Trump had warned that the U.S. would be responding to Iran's attack. In addition, the U.S. also attacked Iranian-backed militias inside of Iraq. This time, it was a joint attack alongside with Saudi Arabian jet fighters.
11: That's Fox's Steve Harrigan in Tel Aviv. Well, tributes to the late Senator Lindsey Graham continuing yesterday in his home state ahead of his burial in his hometown.
13: South Carolina Governor Henry McMaster said they meet in sadness over the loss of one of South Carolina's greatest sons.
14: But also to celebrate this poor boy from a little town in South Carolina, as he called himself.
13: At the First Baptist Church in Columbia, Senator Tim Scott said the best advice he got from Senator Lindsey Graham wasn't spoken to him, but demonstrated.
15: Get really comfortable being yourself.
13: Former South Carolina Congressman Trey Gowdy shared stories highlighting Graham's sense of humor and praised those who worked with Graham, some for 30 years.
16: I cannot call them staff. They were family to him.
13: He called him the least pretentious person he's ever known in politics. Jessica Rosenthal, Fox News.
11: The Federal Reserve leaves interest rates unchanged.
17: The economy is showing impressive resilience. Even with recent shocks, the trends are positive and reveal solid growth.
11: That's Federal Reserve Chairman Kevin Warsh. 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
11: Arguably the most prominent public health official of the COVID-19 era faced renewed congressional scrutiny yesterday during a Senate Homeland Security Committee hearing. Fox's Jeff Manasso has more.
20: Dr. Anthony Fauci declined to answer questions as he was grilled by Republicans for his handling of the COVID-19 pandemic.
21: I respectfully declined to answer based upon my rights under the Fifth Amendment to the Constitution.
20: The hearing led by Senator Rand Paul, who subpoenaed Fauci, accusing him of lying about the origins of COVID, saying it came from a Chinese lab that he says Fauci funded.
21: Ask forgiveness and pledge to help our government devise safeguards so a man-made epidemic never happens again.
20: Democrats defending Fauci say there's no evidence supporting allegations that Fauci intentionally misled Congress or funded prohibited research that caused the pandemic. Jeff Manasso, Fox News.
11: President Biden pardoned Fauci before leaving office. Police in Vernal, Utah say that a child was left unattended for more than 2 hours in a sweltering car is dead.
22: In a probable cause statement, police said Tommy Platero was arrested for a child abuse homicide. The PC statement says Platero said he planned to take the child to daycare, but forgot and went inside a building for more than 2 hours before he ran back out to the car and found her not breathing. They say he drove her to the local hospital. It says when police arrived there, they said the child had a recorded internal temperature of 109 degrees. The temperature outside in Vernal was around 92 degrees on Tuesday afternoon, and investigators determined that the temperature inside the vehicle was between 131 and 151 degrees. In Vernal, Julia Sandor, Fox 13 News.
11: The Kumamoto Prefecture says that deaths from Tuesday's earthquake in southwestern Japan have climbed to at least 23. Searchers continue to comb through the rubble of the magnitude 7.1 quake. I'm Chris DeMayo. This is Fox News.
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1: It's called the Meadow Project, strange area down in the south. We'll be back in a moment with Trey Hudson and take calls on Coast to Coast AM.
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1: And welcome back, George Norrie, along with Trey Hudson. Trey, if somebody were to stumble into the meadow, would they sense anything unusual?
8: You know, it sometimes when you're there, it's very peaceful, very calm. You know, like I said before, very bucolic. You know, somewhere you'd want to picnic with your family. Other times you go in, there's just kind of a sense of unease, like something isn't right. So you run the gambit. You know, it's kind of a, you know, kind of a roll of the dice whether you're going to go there and have absolutely nothing happen or something extraordinary. We've gone on expeditions, you know, and spent several days out there, and you know, absolutely nothing of interest happened. And then just about the time when you've given up, something really bizarre happens. So it's it kind of runs the gambit.
1: Do you think anything might have happened there during the Civil War or a Native American burial ground or anything like that?
8: Yeah, that's a good question. That area in my research, as far as I know, does not have any Civil War type activity. Like very negative, you know, negative archetypes. What's interesting is when we did the hypnotic regression with our one member who was having the almost abduction type phenomena, the archetype that she encountered was the old crone or witch. You know, that came out during her regression. So, you know, that's, you know, Native American folklore and apparently Native American imagery is still very, very prevalent there.
1: It's indigenous to that area?
8: Yes.
1: Well, that'll tell you something. That's weird. Has science come out there at all, do you know?
8: Not to my knowledge. You know, I mean, as far as we bring Geiger counters and, you know, as much equipment as we can out there. Now, the thing is, it's remote, like extremely remote. I had a film crew out there in 2024, and they joked that, you know, they didn't have cell signals for miles and miles and miles. And the meadow is actually in a remote location, and you have to pack all of your gear and equipment out there on your back while going over rugged terrain. So it's, you know, it's hard to get equipment out there. I would like to get something like, you know, UAP DAP and some of the other stuff, but unfortunately, a lot of that stuff relies on a cell signal to forward the data, which we have no cell signal. And number two, being public land, we can't leave it out there. You know, it would potentially be stolen. So, you know, that kind of limits us on what we do. But, you know, we're going to continue trying to work with what we have.

0: How close does civilization live to it?
1: No, not close at all. Miles and miles and miles, many miles away. It's basically, to get to this place, it's a mile upon mile of driving on gravel and dirt roads. It's very, very remote.
0: Let's take some calls for you. Bill, truck sure. driving in Oregon to start. Go ahead, Bill.
2: Yeah, hey, great show, George.
0: And thank you, Bill.
2: Thank you. And I just have one question for the guest. You know, these experiencers that you've been monitoring, I don't really know how long you monitor them afterwards, but it sounds like, you know, you really keep in touch with them at least. Have any of them ever reported seeing, or maybe they thought they saw, a doppelganger?
1: Hi, Bill. Not to my knowledge. Nobody's mentioned a doppelganger. You know, some of them have just had these strange experiences at home and hitchhikers, but no doppelgangers that I'm aware of.
0: But what about that witch again, Trey?
1: Now, that witch, you know, she was like a witch, you know. Now, she wasn't doppelganging anybody that we knew. Now, we did have a strange case with a, this is bizarre, is after our cube experience, when we came back to base camp, we had a businesswoman waiting for us at 10 p.m. or about 10:30 p.m. in the middle of nowhere in the winter in the forest.
0: And a human?
1: Yes, as far as we know. And she was wearing loafers, slacks, a blouse, and a blazer. And she started questioning us about our activities that night. And it seemed very odd. Now, she gave us her name, and it turns out that was a real person. And she did get in contact with me later on, and she said she just saw like a Bigfoot sticker or something on one of our trucks as she just happened to be driving through the forest in the middle of nowhere and wanted to tell us about her experiences with something that she called monkey bears, which were some type of Bigfoot-type creature. Now, you know, for years, I wondered if she was a real person. She did contact me. She says she was a real person, that it really was her out there. But, you know, you have to wonder because it was just such a strange occurrence.
0: Next up, Cornelius is with us in Louisiana. Welcome to the show, Corny. Go ahead.
3: Hey there, George and Trey. Boy, I tell you, George, you've got the best show. I wish, I miss our friend Barry so much. But look, Trey, I was just telling Tommy, and George knows this, we have a whole lot of haunts and stuff down here in Louisiana, especially New Orleans and stuff like that. And I know you're up there in the meadows, wherever you're at. You got to keep it secret so nobody else will be up there. But supposedly at the Hotel Hilton is over 100 years old. General Patton's supposed to haunt it. And we've got these mansions and stuff down here with it. Slave and slave owners supposedly haunt these areas and stuff. And I just wondered too, you won't say one way or another, and George knows this in the audience, I believe in the Bible, and I think a lot of these things are demonic. And so I use Jesus Christ because I've had an encounter with something that tried to attack me. And I know you were saying the hitchhiker effect with these people go home and orbs or witches or whatever may be following them. So have you ever looked at the Bible for protection, like the Psalm 91 prayer protection, the Lord's Prayer? And I read, like, today's the 29th, so I read Proverbs. So have you ever used the Bible for protection? God bless you, George, and God bless America.
1: Thanks, Cornelius. Yes. Yeah, like I said earlier, I recommend that everybody that is in this business seriously have a belief system that they can call on for grounding and protection. I have a personal belief system. I don't disclose that because it's private, and I don't want to get into a belief system, you know, argument. But yeah, people do draw on their belief systems for a protection and solid grounding when they encounter something extremely unusual.
0: Trey, what would it take for you to release the names of this place? Locations?
1: I'll tell you what, George, it would be, everybody that knows the location has signed a non-disclosure agreement, and you would recognize, like I said, some of the names that have signed non-disclosure statements.
0: Mm-hmm.
1: And that's pretty much that's pretty much my line in the sand. Now, if the location for some reason is outed in a big way, and I come from an intelligence background, in the military and in the government, and I'm not able to do management of that disclosure, then, maybe I would do a light disclosure, but it's been my policy to neither confirm nor deny, whether or not anybody figures out where it is. And that policy has worked pretty well. And I owe it not only to myself, but my team. And I mentioned that Bob died in March 2024. His dying wish was to have his ashes scattered at the meadow. So we took his urn, which was a simple black cube, to the meadow and spread his remains. So wow. It's sacred. It's sacred to us. It's very special. And I'm doing my best to my team. I owe it to myself and my team to keep that area as special, as sacred, and as inviolate as possible.
0: How often are you out there?
1: We were going out there about twice a year. Here lately, kind of post-COVID, we've kind of calmed down on that. We were not able to go out any in 2025. 2024 was when we made our film. And here in 2026, we're going back in September. So usually it's about once a year. We might have a time when we don't go for a year. We found that if you oversaturate it with visitations, you don't really get the responses sometimes that you would like. So we try to spread it out. And of course, people are busy. It's kind of like herding cats, getting everybody out there on a single week.
0: Let's go to Joe in Monterey, California. Hello, Joseph.
4: Thank you for taking my call, George.
0: You're welcome, Joe.
4: Okay. Trey, I know you were using hypnosis to go into a deeper state, but there's a better way of contacting the other side is what psychics do. The frequency is 7.5, and that's where the alpha and the theta states merge. They become one. They overlap there. It's not hypnosis, it's a trance state, and they may be able to see what's going on there. The problem is the old adage when people say, when you look into the abyss looks back at you. What happens is that they will be conscious of you being conscious of them, and then there may be more interaction, although I don't suggest this is an easy thing to do, or even safe. Thank you, George, for taking my call.
0: Your thoughts, yeah. Trey?
1: Yeah, thanks, Joe. Yeah, you're spot on. Quite a few of our members are trained remote viewers, trained in coordinate remote viewing. Our psychotherapist is actually an alumni of the Monroe Institute, so we're very familiar with that. And once the phenomena notices you noticing it, it notices you, absolutely. But, we're trying to push the boundaries of that as far as we can safely. We've actually started incorporating the use of a God helmet in our research to further reach out there to the NHI and let it know that we're there and we would like to interact with it in a constructive manner. And it is not without risk. I would be a fool if I said that it was completely risk-free. But, we have a bunch of pretty bold explorers that are willing to step out there and take those risks.
0: Text and tweets. Tom, what do you have for Trey?
5: Trey, Sammy in Texas would like you to give two examples of when instances were related in some way.
1: Well, one instance we had one of our team members, very, very new team member. She kept having a feeling when she was out there on top of the ridge with one of my senior researchers, Daryl Neese, that something was creeping around watching them, okay? So she had this, feeling, and she wanted to come back with the larger group. So she came back with the larger group, and we went back for the evening, and she had a dream of spirals that were regular spirals and squared-off spirals. And she came to me the next morning because she actually came out with her husband. She knew nothing about the Meadow Project, and she said, "Does this mean anything?" And I said, "Have you ever heard of the Meadow Project or done any?" "No, not at all." Spirals, as we know, are often seen in petroglyphs or pictographs or petroglyphs

0: extraction review, and one of my thermal operators, Lee, said, "Hey, Trey, you know, one of the things I saw was a large bear, a large hog or bear on thermal." And I said, "Lee, did you record it?" And he goes, "No, because, you know, we were discussing wildlife, and I assumed that it was a bear or a hog." Once again, our normalcy bias comes in. And I said, "Lee, what did Christy talk about the night before that she had a feeling?" And he goes, "Something slinking around and crawling?" I said, "Absolutely. What animal would crawl across an open space surrounded by 12 human beings?" I said, what was recorded or reported at Skinwalker Ranch with the NIDS team coming out of a portal?" And he goes, "A creature came out of a portal at Skinwalker Ranch when NIDS was there?" And I said, "Yes. And perhaps we're having the same." So she actually had a premonition of what was going to happen the next day. That's not uncommon.
1: I would assume that there are portals all over this place, Trey. What do you think?
0: Yes, yes. I think there are. You know, in our experiences, we have these anomalies, cube-shaped anomalies, pop up everywhere. When we were filming with the other film crew in 2024, we captured something slinking along the ground on our thermals and were able to record it. I sent that that footage off to an independent analyst who uses Seth Feinstein, did some quantum imagery analysis. And he came back, because this was a blind analysis, and he said, "Trey, why do I see a vertical structure just to the right of this creature that you filmed?" And I came back and I said, "Seth, that was where the original box or cube was, and you're picking it up using your quantum imagery analysis. So what I believe is these cubes or portals are there all the time, and things come and go out of them. It's just that it exists in a reality that we can't quite perceive." So that, you know, that adds to a whole different area of, you know, study, which we plan to, you know, take some differential time meters and other stuff out there, you know, here in the future, in just a few months, and see what we can come up with that.
1: In addition to your book, The Meadow Project, you have a documentary out, don't you?
0: I do. It's just got dropped on Amazon Prime. And the title's not very imaginative. The title is The Meadow Project. And in it, people will see, you know, see the portal video. They'll see some of these phenomena. They'll see the slinker, the creature that I just talked about crawling along the ground. They'll also hear interviews with the people that actually experienced that. And that's one thing that makes this area unique, is it's not a one-off with one person. It's a multitude of experiencers experience of things over the past 10 years. And one thing that I'm very proud to do is it's not only the quality of the experiences, but it's the quality of the experiencers. I talked about the background of a lot of these people. So, you know, I'm really proud that, you know, this documentary came out and people get to live, you know, live these experiences with us, because it's not our experiences. It kind of belongs to the whole world.
1: We're going to come back in a moment with Trey Hudson and take final phone calls as we talk about this very strange place in the South called the Meadow Project on Coast to Coast AM.
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1: News. I'm Ted Lindner. The United States completing a big wave of airstrikes against Iran.
2: President Trump told Fox News yesterday that Iran was going to get a beating. U.S. Central Command said dozens of targets belonging to Iran's Revolutionary Guard were hit in an operation lasting over 2 hours.
1: Fox's Jonathan Savage. The Federal Reserve voting to leave interest rates steady at around 3.6% for the fifth time in a row on Wednesday. Federal Reserve Chairman Kevin Warsh explains while inflation is still high, the economy is still strong.
3: The economy is showing impressive resilience. Even with recent shocks, the trends are positive and reveal solid growth.
1: And Senator Lindsey Graham laid to rest Wednesday in South Carolina. Friends and family remembering him as someone who never stopped working for the state that he loved. Graham died suddenly back on July 11th at the age of 71. America's listening to Fox News.
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1: And we'll be back in a moment with Trey Hudson as we talk about the Meadow Project, explorations into the South Skinwalker Ranch. Fascinating story. 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
4: And welcome back, George Norrie, along with Trey Hudson. Trey, how similar would you call the Meadow Project to the Skinwalker Ranch in Utah?
5: Very similar, very similar. Actually, some of the people that have done extensive research on the Skinwalker or Sherman Ranch say it compares very favorably. It's, you know, the same type of phenomena, you know, UAPs, disembodied voices, you know, shadow figures, creeping figures, you know, the whole gambit. You know, it's very, very similar.
4: Why do you think it's relegated to a certain area?
5: You know, that is an excellent question. And, you know, I can only guess. You know, anybody in this field that says they have the answers, either they're lying or they're a fool, because nobody has the answers. You know, some people think they do, but, you know, nobody has the definitive answer on this. Is it could be that there are certain areas because of unique geological or geographical attributes make it easier for, and I hate to sound all wooey, but the veil or the, you know, the membrane that separates realities to become a little thinner. And what I believe these NHI are doing is they have an agenda that is probably so strange and so bizarre that we cannot comprehend it. It would be like the ants trying to comprehend men building a road. You know, it's just outside of, you know, our understanding.
4: Right.
5: And for whatever reason, the detritus of their activities bleed into our reality. And kind of like some workmen working on a sidewalk with a little gabby, obnoxious kid standing there, the workmen have three choices they can do as a kid is standing there. They can ignore the kid completely. They can scare the kid away, or they might take pity on the kid and interact with it. And we're the kid interacting with the workmen, which are the NHI, and sometimes they will interact with us, but I think most of the time they're going about their own agenda, which there's no way we can understand, and every once in a while their efforts and actions bleed over into our reality. And, you know, it could be there's theories about, you know, quartz in the ground. There's a lot of quartz in this area. You know, there's theories about subterranean passages, you know, make it easier for this phenomena, or it could be something that is actually extra dimensional about these areas that we can't comprehend, that makes them a you know, a doorway or a gateway of such.
4: Is there anything out there that scares you?
5: You know, a really badly cooked steak. No, I'm kidding. no, not really. You know, I'm just one of those guys. I was in Afghanistan for a while, and, you know, I had to deal with all of that. So it does, you know, not a lot of things scare me. Some things unnerve me. That's fair enough. Some things make me nervous. Some things make me cautious. But scared probably isn't the word. I mean, I have had instances where, you know, it's like, yeah, you know, I just think we need to leave this spot. You know, I think it would be wise for everybody just to, you know, head back to base camp. But what we have found in our research is base camp oftentimes is just as weird as the meadow. You know, we've had amazing phenomena going back at base camp, too.
4: Did you coin the phrase the Meadow Project?
5: Yes. Yeah, I called it the Meadow, and our 10-year effort to research its location is the Meadow Project.
4: Let's go to final calls. Let's go to Adam in Mississippi to get us started. Adam, go ahead.
6: Hey, George. Hey, Trey. My question is, do we know more about the Meadows and places like it? Then why not the dark side of the moon?
5: Thanks, Adam. You know, that's a good question. One thing is the Meadow and other areas like it, you know, and I can name several, like at Marley Woods, the Meadow, you know, Skinwalker Ranch, et cetera, is we can access those places. We can access those places with human beings. We can place our equipment there. We can, you know, spend time there. Dark side of the moon's a little bit, you know, a little bit harder to get to and place instrumentation in person, you know, people there to deal with the experiences.
4: Let's go to Gene in California, west of the Rockies. Hello, Gene.
7: Hello. Hello. Yes, it's George and Trey. Thank you for taking my call.
4: Sure.
7: Yeah, you were talking about the people that got increased cancer from after being there, and I just wondered. It sounds like with what I saw on the show Skinwalker Ranch when Travis got that thing on his head and he discovered that there were radiation levels, increased radiation levels, and I wondered if that could be radiation to do with that increased cancer with what people got. So did you try any testing or anything like that?
5: Yes, that's very astute. Yeah, you're absolutely right. Now, strangely enough, I don't have time to watch a Skinwalker Ranch show, so I don't really know what goes on during it. But, you know, one thing that we have encountered there are increased spikes of radiation. And we're talking about the baseline is about 0.06 microsieverts per hour. We've seen spikes up to 0.66 microsieverts per hour. Usually those are not a problem. But what's really weird is I personally had a case of extreme disorientation. I'm talking about, like, you know, ending up in a David Pilates book kind of disorientation.
4: Right.
5: And we had a corresponding radiation spike of 0.33 microsieverts per hour. So, yeah, we do have strange radiation spikes. So, you know, radiation, you know, is a possibility. You know, people have been suffering from, non-ionizing radiation sickness of being exposed to a microwave energy, you know, at some of these places. So, yeah, that's a very good question. And absolutely, we've encountered radiation.
4: Trey, has this become your career?
5: Yeah, that's a good one, George. I retired after 34 years in the government. And what I tell people is that was my job, lowercase J-O-B. This is my vocation. This is what I love to do. You know, like a lot of folks out there, our team is self-funded, you know, so there's a lot of passion in what we do because we see ourselves as explorers. And as explorers, we go into these undiscovered countries and we tell the world about our journeys. And that's what drives us to go out there, you know, each time we lace up our boots and head to the Meadow.
4: Let's go to John in Canada. Welcome to the show. Hi, John.
8: How you doing, George?
4: Okay, buddy. Thank you.
8: Yeah, I used to work up.
5: And there's just, we're in like an RF radio frequency sink. And the only communications we have with the outside world is there's a high altitude repeater on a mountain very close to there that's about probably 30 or 40 miles away that we can use our ham radios with a long enough antenna and we can hit that repeater and call for help with it we need. But, you know, unfortunately, when you get into this area, you're pretty much on your own. And that's what I tell people is you need to be self-reliant. You know, have your own water, your own equipment, have your own medical supplies. You know, like I said, we have a medical officer, a paramedic on board. We have trauma kits with us, AEDs. You know, so we're kind of out there on our own if anything happens.
4: Text and tweets. Tom, you got another one for Trey?
9: I sure do. Trey Sherman in Canada would like to know the single strangest thing that has happened to you this year.
5: Oh, this year. This year has been pretty calm so far. It's not over yet. You know, we're going out to the Meadow in September. You know, probably the strangest thing that's happened to me in general here, to me personally, would be the strange canine bipedal canine tracks in my backyard behind my house. Now, I haven't really told my wife about that, or she'd freak out when she walked the dog. But that's probably the strangest thing that's happened to me.

0: you know, personally.
1: Did you ever feel that your safety was at risk out there at the Meadows?
0: Yeah, you know, it's sometimes, but you know, it's not from the phenomena. Is this area has a very dark history. Is in this publicly accessible area, and in my book I call it the Blackwater Nature Preserve. That's, you know, kind of a cover name. And you know, in this area, people dump bodies. You know, they find bodies all the time. You know, hunters will find a skull, things like that, from bodies that have been dumped there. There was a cult murder a few years ago where a cult group was squatting in there and murdered somebody. So, you know, this is in the South, and we are, you know, in this area, we can, you know, go around legally armed. And that's one thing I tell my team is, you know, make sure you have your weapon with you in your vehicle, or if you're out of your vehicle, and not so much for anything either, you know, animal-wise or phenomena-wise that may happen to you, but the two-legged varieties, because we do have squatters there. You know, we've actually come into base camp, and there'll be, like, squatters there. You know, you just never know, you know, what these people are going to do. So that's probably, you know, probably the human beings have really, you know, made me the most anxious. I'm not going to say fearful, the most anxious, but not so much the phenomena.
1: Do you get reports of missing people in this area?
0: You know, it's funny. As I wrote the government entity that controls this, you know, be it federal, state, or local, and like a lot of things, they stonewalled me. You know, I just don't get a response.
1: Why do you think that is?
0: I think they do not want to broadcast the fact that there are people that go into these woods and never come out. I think people would find that unnerving. I think, you know, there's been a lot of research in publicly owned areas of forest where people go in and never come out. And those researchers, some of those researchers are very well known, have likewise been stonewalled by the agencies that are the gatekeepers of that information. So I think there, a lot of them are scared of what they don't know, you know, how these people disappeared. And, you know, they hide behind, you know, layers of bureaucracy. I was a bureaucrat for many years. There's ways to stonewall that information getting out. And I think they're more than happy to do that, to keep us from researching it.
1: You mentioned our friend David Politis. Might he be aware of this area?
0: David and I spoke many years ago about the area, and we have not been in contact since. One thing I would love to talk to him about is my experience of extreme disorientation and the resultant radiation spike. It was, I think it was significant. I had a researcher, you know, one of my best researchers named Kristen Payton. She was with me, and she actually thought I was having a medical episode. You know, I was so disoriented. Now, you know, I've big game hunted, you know, in North America, hunted big game in Africa. I'm an Eagle Scout, former Army intelligence officer. I've earned the Boy Scouts award, 50 miler award, 3 times. Very comfortable in the woods, very comfortable in the outdoors. And George, I did not know where I was in a place I'd been to probably 50 times.
1: Were you disoriented?
0: Yes, extremely, extremely.
1: Like, that's a frightening feeling, isn't it?
0: Yeah. I mean, and you know, like I said, our protocol is nobody goes out alone. And if I had not had that protocol in place for our team and had Kristen with me and radio communications back to base camp, David Politis could have ended up writing about me.
1: He and I would be talking about you on this program.
0: That's right. That Hudson guy. Where did he go? What's his story? Yeah.
1: People want your book. Where do they get it?
0: They have 2 books, The Meadow Project and Return to the Meadow. They are on Amazon.com. The easiest way to do is just to look in the search block, type in Trey Hudson, and the books will pop up. They are on paperbacks, audiobooks, and ebooks. So whatever format you want to read it, it's there. I think the ebook happens to be an extraordinary value, so I would love for people to read it. We touched about 5% of the strange stuff that's going on out there this evening. And in the book, there is a ton more of ton of stuff that I think people will be intrigued with.
1: If somebody finds their way in this area, what do you recommend they do?
0: I recommend they just sort of go with the flow. you know, whatever happens, happens, and don't fight it. You know, this area is not unknown to people moving through it. You know, it's a public, you know, forested area, so people move through it. I don't hear of a whole lot of strange experiences happening as I try to monitor, you know, what people are saying, you know, in the various social media and stuff about this area. You know, people have moved through it, you know, many, many times and not had any experiences. Some people move through it and have kind of a weird experience. I think what happens is if you really go in there with the intent of, you know, not expecting, but, you know, being open to the experience and spend the hours out there stationary, you know, you'll have experience. But I think people passing through it, probably not so much.
1: All right, my friend Trey, keep in touch with us. Let us know if anything happens out that way, all right?
0: I will. And thank you for having me on the show. And I appreciate all of your listeners for taking time out of their lives to listen to my story.
1: 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We'll see you on our next edition. Until then, be safe, everyone.

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0: Cloudy skies and 68 degrees in downtown Rochester. 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In the news, sentencing in a West Side homicide, and still no update on a serious assault in Greece. Those stories and more coming up in 1 minute. First, it's 5 o'clock. 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
1: 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Over on Walker Road between Walker Lake Ontario Road and Hamlin Parma Town Line Road in Hilton, it's ongoing bridge repair. Over on 590, the ramp at Monroe Ave, watch for construction. 490 eastbound through Pittsford, Palmyra Road, exit 26 in Parenton, ongoing road work there. Moving fine on 390 North Goodman by Norton Street Construction. I'm Debbie Duhame, News Radio, WHAM 1180.
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5: Well, that sustained rain is now behind us. We'll have some drying conditions as we go through the afternoon on this Thursday. Temperatures in the upper 70s and clearing skies making our way into the second half of the day as well. Temperatures topping out in the upper 70s. Tonight, back into the lower 60s, clear skies. And on Friday, we'll start things off on the clear side with clouds rolling back in as we go into the evening hours. Temperatures on Friday in the low to mid-80s. From the 13 WHAM Weather Authority, I'm meteorologist John Buonaguirio on Rochester's News, Weather, and Traffic Station News Radio WHAM 1180.
0: Right out on town, cloudy skies and 68 degrees. It's also 68 in Brockport. 502 on Rochester Source for breaking news, weather, and traffic. 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A Rochester man who admitted to a fatal shooting on the city's west side is scheduled to be sentenced today to 20 years in prison.
6: 37-year-old Terrence Wright pleaded guilty to first-degree manslaughter last month. He admitted in court to gunning down 36-year-old Richard Gullwitzer in the wooded area off Orchard Street in May of last year. Police believe the shooting was drug-related. 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
0: We're expecting an update from Greece police on a serious assault last night. One person is in the hospital with undisclosed injuries and four people have been detained. A standoff at the home at Mason Avenue and Williams Road forced a shutdown of nearby roads for several hours. Rochester firefighters rescued two people from a 19th Ward fire. It broke out around 3:30 yesterday at a home on Brooks Avenue between Fairview Avenue and Gillette Street. One victim was overcome by smoke, but he's expected to recover. A dog, though, was killed in the fire. No word on what sparked it. Keith Williams, the man convicted of blinding Rochester police officer Denny Wright, was back in court after his 40-year prison sentence was overturned by an appeals court earlier this year. Prosecutors are preparing for a new trial. Locust Club Sergeant Kevin Leckinger says the police union is there to support Wright.
7: So it's the least we can do is kind of repay him and show him that support. And I know that means a lot to him because he's told me that about how much it means when everybody else shows up for him and his family.
0: The appellate court ordered a new trial after ruling the testimony on Williams' mental health was left out of the first trial. A second trial date has not been set yet. The trial dates have been set for both brothers charged with the murders of an Irondequoit family. 32-year-old Luis Francisco Soriano and 35-year-old Julio Cesar Pimentel Soriano will be tried together but have separate juries. Jury selection for Julio will begin August 18th. Luis's will start 2 days later. Police said the two tortured and killed a family of four in August of 2024 at their Knapp Avenue home and then set fire to the home to cover it up. The trial is expected to last up to 5 weeks, and the judge is still weighing whether some evidence will be allowed. A Colombian national tied to a nationwide jewelry theft ring that hit Greece last year is headed to federal prison.
6: Prosecutors say 42-year-old Harold Ramirez Cagua was sentenced to nearly 5 years for helping organize a series of mall jewelry burglaries that caused more than $4.4 million in losses. One of the break-ins targeted a jewelry store in Greece in September of 2023, and Greece police were one of the several agencies involved in the investigation. Prosecutors in Connecticut say the ring also struck in Horseheads and seven other stores across multiple states. None of the stolen jewelry has been recovered. Dave Smith, News Radio WHAM 1180.
0: This News Radio WHAM 1180 Buffalo Bills update. Despite the rain yesterday, fans showed up for the team's first training camp practice under new head coach Joe Brady at St. John Fisher University. It was earlier in winter than usual, just the way the coach wanted it.
8: 8:30 practice, raining, like that's what I want. Like, this has got to be a tough camp, right? And this isn't supposed to be just fun. Like, oh, we're fun, we're going to training camp. Like, we want to push it. We want the guys to feel some type of way, and I'm excited for us to go through it all.
0: They're back at it at 8:30 this morning. Our John DiTullio will have updates throughout the morning. We hear more from Tools coming up at 5:25. 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Your next check of traffic and weather on the 10s in less than 5 minutes. The U.S. completes a big wave of airstrikes against Iran as Iran attempts to hit back.
9: President Trump told Fox News yesterday that Iran was going to get a beating. U.S. Central Command said dozens of targets belonging to Iran's Revolutionary Guard were hit in an operation lasting over 2 hours. Military command centers, missile and drone facilities, and coastal surveillance and defense sites. Early this morning, Jordan's air defenses shot down 5 Iranian missiles. This week has seen the conflict expand, with the first publicly announced joint U.S.-Saudi strikes targeting Iranian proxies in Iraq. Jonathan Savage, Fox News.
0: Dr. Anthony Fauci pleaded the fifth over 100 times during his testimony before the Senate Homeland Security Committee. Vox's Chad Pergram with more from Capitol Hill.
10: Fauci didn't answer when asked about his diary, what ignited the pandemic, or even the mundane.
11: What day of the week is it today?
10: His defiance exasperated Republicans, already livid about Fauci's lockdown and mask policies. Democrats saluted Fauci. Fauci's attorney David Shurtler tried to speak on behalf of his client. After multiple warnings that he wasn't recognized, Paul threw him out.
12: And now you're disrupting the proceedings. And so, look, this is the way Anthony Fauci wants to be remembered, for a lawyer not listening to the rules.
10: Former President Biden granted Fauci a preemptive pardon. Democrats say Fauci was right to invoke the fifth.
0: 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Coming up, the verdict is in the terrorism trial of Salman Rushdie's attacker. That's in 3 minutes after a check of traffic and weather on the 10s on News Radio WHAM 1180.
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18: Cyclosporiasis, the parasitic infection linked to explosive diarrhea, has now spread to 45 states. There have been 6,700 lab-confirmed cases, with the CDC saying it's investigating more than 11,000 others. It also says at least 423 people have been hospitalized, but there have been no deaths. The outbreak began 3 months ago. The only states that haven't reported any cases are Maine, South Carolina, Montana, New Mexico, and Hawaii. A new study analyzing toddler food items shows 4 out of 5 products are ultra-processed. Researchers at the University of Texas at Austin found 81% of toddler food products were ultra-processed, and nearly 50% failed to meet at least one World Health Organization nutrient recommendation for children ages 6 to 36 months. Those findings come as the FDA considers new rules for marketing and nutrition labeling of foods for children. Health Update, I'm Sarah Lee Kessler.
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0: 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Coming up, state officials respond to solar farm accusations. With the details coming up in 2 minutes. 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
2: 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Traffic moving okay on the thruway in both directions, getting out toward 490 and Victor. It's ongoing construction, Farmington out toward Victor. No problems to report on the expressways, 390, 490, and 590 moving smoothly. Taking a live look at Lyle Ave, moving fine here right through Broad Street. I'm Debbie Duhaime, News Radio WHAM 1180.
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17: 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Call William Matar.
0: 13-way meteorologist John Bonagario says we'll see some morning clouds give away to clearing this afternoon. It's going to stay dry for the most part. A little mist in the air right now, but that won't be a problem as we move later on. Temperatures will be in the mid to upper 70s for today. For tonight, going to be mainly clear. Still kind of on the cool side. Temperatures down into the lower 60s. Warm day on tap for tomorrow to start the weekend. Mostly sunny skies. Temperatures will be into the mid 80s. On your Saturday, we'll see some scattered thundershowers. Highs into the mid 80s once again. And then those showers cool things off for Sunday with rain throughout the day. Temperatures will be in the mid 70s, but we do bounce back near 80 degrees on Monday and continue there through the middle of the work week. Right out on town, we got mainly cloudy skies right now. It is 68 degrees. It's also 68 right now in Webster. 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Salman Rushdie's attacker guilty of federal terrorism charges. Hadi Batar is already serving 25 years on state charges for stabbing the Satanic Verses author at the Chautauqua Institution back in 2022. U.S. Attorney Michael DiGiacomo says Rushdie's testimony was key.
19: And he answered every question both by my office and the defense. And he did a fantastic job in doing that. It's very powerful.
0: Batar faces life in prison without parole when he's sentenced on November 3rd. State officials are responding to questions about solar projects raised by U.S. Agriculture Secretary Brooke Rollins. She has alleged the state is using prime farmland for solar farms.
25: In a response letter obtained by Spectrum News, the state says it has issued permits for only 30 solar projects on only 6,000 of 4.6 million acres of prime farmland. And the state notes all of the land used was willingly leased by the farmers. In response to another Rollins query, the state says it has guidelines for disposal of solar panels that are no longer useful and restoration of the land they were on. Todd Halliday, News Radio WHAM 1180.
0: 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The U.S. military is depleting its missile stockpile amid the war with Iran with no end in sight. Fox's Jennifer Griffin with more from Washington.
26: The Patriot missile was designed on the assumption that it would be shooting down one or two incoming ballistic missiles at a time. That has not been the case in Ukraine or the Middle East, resulting in critical munitions shortages due to the Iran conflict. Before February 28th, the Center for Strategic and International Studies estimates the U.S. had 2,330 Patriot interceptors. CSIS estimates the U.S. has about one-third of their Patriot stockpile since before the Iran conflict. U.S. defense contractors have increased Patriot missile production from roughly 300 annually to more than 650 last year.
0: President Trump has denied that shortfall. Todd Blanche's nomination for U.S. Attorney General is on life support as a key vote withholds support over a disputed Justice Department fund.
27: Texas Senator John Cornyn said on Wednesday he will not vote for Blanche until the department provides a written commitment permanently ending a proposed $1.8 billion anti-weaponization fund. The Justice Department says it has submitted a written proposal to address Cornyn's concerns, though the senator says it does not meet his request. North Carolina Senator Tom Tillis says he remains optimistic that a compromise can be reached before the Senate Judiciary Committee meets. I'm Mark Mayfield.
0: Cyclosporiasis has now spread to 45 states.
26: There have been 6,700 lab-confirmed cases so far, with the CDC saying it's investigating more than 11,000 others. The Federal Health Agency also says at least 423 people have been hospitalized, but there have been no deaths. The outbreak, which is caused by ingesting food or water that contains cyclospora bacteria, began 3 months ago. The CDC says the only states that haven't reported any cases are Maine, South Carolina, Montana, New Mexico, and Hawaii. Sarah Lee Kessler, News Radio WHAM, 1180.
0: 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Your next check of traffic and weather, all the 10s in less than 5 minutes. Tributes to the late Senator Lindsey Graham continued yesterday in his home state ahead of his burial in his hometown.
3: South Carolina Governor Henry McMaster said they meet in sadness over the loss of one of South Carolina's greatest sons.
4: But also to celebrate this poor boy from a little town in South Carolina, as he called himself.
3: At the First Baptist Church in Columbia, Senator Tim Scott said the best advice he got from Senator Lindsey Graham wasn't spoken to him, but demonstrated.
5: Get really comfortable being yourself.
3: Former South Carolina Congressman Trey Gowdy shared stories highlighting Graham's sense of humor and praised those who worked with Graham, some for 30 years.
6: I cannot call them staff. They were family to him.
3: He called him the least pretentious person he's ever known in politics. Jessica Rosenthal, Fox News.
0: Actor and musician Jared Leto is facing more accusations.
7: Jared Leto is calling new sexual misconduct allegations leveled against him absolutely and categorically false. The actor and 30 Seconds to Mars frontman stating, "I have never sexually assaulted anyone in my life." The BBC revealing Wednesday 10 women with allegations against the Oscar-winning actor as part of a new BBC documentary titled Jared Leto, Hollywood's Dark Secret. Four of the women claimed criminal sexual conduct happened when they were teens. The allegations against the 54-year-old stem from incidents between 2002 and 2016. Last year, Leto faced similar allegations, which he also denied. Michelle Polino, Fox News.
0: Federal Reserve Chair Kevin Warsh says the U.S. economy is strong.
8: The economy is showing impressive resilience. Even with recent shocks, the trends are positive and reveal solid growth.
0: Following the Fed's announcement that it is leaving interest rates unchanged, Warsh said job growth has kept pace with the workforce and the unemployment rate has changed little. The next rate decision will come in the middle of September. And a collection of record labels is pushing for a new set of guidelines on how AI-generated music could chart. Labels like Universal, Warner, and Sony Music say only tracks that were substantially human-made should qualify for the industry's measure of success. Other guidelines address concerns over whether AI-generated tracks manipulate streams and mandate that the tracks disclose that they were made using generative AI. News Radio WHAM, 1180 time is now 5:18.
9: 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Find out when. Those details coming up.
0: Stock futures are up after yesterday's big Fed-related sell-off. We'll get the details coming up in the Bloomberg Money Minute at 5:22 on News Radio WHAM, 1180.
12: Bills first-year head coach Joe Brady talks about the expectations for the upcoming season. Details coming up in 9 minutes.
0: And a Rochester man to be sentenced in a deadly shooting. Those stories coming up on Rochester's news, weather, and traffic station. 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
0: 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Coming up, the U.S. ramps up strikes on Iran. We get the latest in 2 minutes after the Bloomberg Money Minute. 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
2: 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Taking a live look at 390, moving fine right through Chilai Ave. Brooks Ave looks fine right through the 19th Ward. No problems to report here on 490 out toward the inner loop. 590 looks fine into 104. Taking a look at 104 through Webster, moving fine right through Holt Road. I'm Debbie Duhame, News Radio, WHAM 1180.
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9: Well, that sustained rain is now behind us. We'll have some drying conditions as we go through the afternoon on this Thursday. Temperatures in the upper 70s and clearing skies making our way into the second half of the day as well. Temperatures topping out in the upper 70s. Tonight, back into the lower 60s. Clear skies. And on Friday, we'll start things off on the clear side with clouds rolling back in as we go into the evening hours. Temperatures on Friday in the low to mid 80s. From the 13 WHAM Weather Authority, I'm meteorologist John Buonagurio on Rochester's News, Weather, and Traffic Station News Radio WHAM 1180.
0: Downtown, cloudy skies right now and 68 degrees. It is also 68 in Spencerport. 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
11: This is a Bloomberg Money Minute. Wednesday's Wall Street tumble, prompted in part by rising market worry the Fed is set to fight inflation with interest rate hikes, is being followed today by the latest on inflation. Although the measure is for June, before the U.S.-Iran ceasefire broke and gas prices started rising again, the market's hoping for good news. Commerce Department's Personal Consumption Expenditures Price Index, or PCE, is forecast to have slipped 0.1% month-to-month and rising 3.7% year-to-year, down from the prior 4.1%. June also may have been the saving grace for U.S. economic growth in this year's second quarter. We get the first estimate of April to June GDP, with forecasters expecting right around 2% growth. Much of that would be thanks to acceleration in consumer spending, with the World Cup and lower gasoline prices pointing to a meaningful boost in June. Amazon's earlier Prime Day event also supported retail sales in the month. Andrew O'Day, Bloomberg Radio.
0: Rochester man who admitted to a fatal shooting on the city's west side scheduled to be sentenced today to 20 years in prison. 37-year-old Terrence Wright pleaded guilty to first-degree manslaughter last month. He admitted

0: its events. The houses will be unique at each theme park, but will both start with Osborne's classic hit, Crazy Train. The Hollywood attraction will then take guests through the Osborne Asylum, while Orlando will feature ruins and a dungeon. Ozzy's widow Sharon and son Jack praise the haunted houses, calling them a wonderful tribute. I'm Mark Mayfield.
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2: Joe, good morning, and thank you. From the Wham! 1180 Sports Desk, I'm John DeTullio. Camp underway for the Buffalo Bills under first-year head coach Joe Brady, who spoke with the media on Wednesday and discussed the lofty expectations for the upcoming season.
3: We can talk about what we want to do and the expectation of our football team, but we haven't done a damn thing. You know what I mean? Like, what I don't want is like, well, we know we have a good offense, or, you know, man, we don't know anything, right? We haven't earned a damn thing. And so
2: the Bills back on the practice field this morning at 8:30, but you must have a ticket to attend. Meanwhile, the Giants' first practice taking place on Wednesday. Good news for Giant fans. Wide receiver Malik Nabers taking part in football activities as he recovers from a serious knee injury that took place back in week 4 of last season. Syracuse defensive back Chris Peel was named to the All-ACC preseason team. Peel was SU's only player to earn the honor. The Mets and Braves split a doubleheader. New York took the opener 3-2, lost a nightcap 1-0. Bright native Ernie Kmet goes 1-for-5 with a ribby, and the Blue Jays 5-2 win over the Nats. The Rochester Red Wings, their game versus Syracuse, was rained out. Doubleheader on tap today. First game set to begin at 5:05, with sports at 25 and 55. I'm John DeTullio on Rochester's News, Weather, and Traffic Station, News Radio Wham 1180.
1: 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The top story, no charges yet in an assault in Greece. That's coming up along with a check of traffic and weather on the 10s on Rochester's News, Weather, and Traffic Station. 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
4: Fast.

0: Cloudy skies and 68 degrees in downtown Rochester. 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The news: sentencing in a West Side homicide and two people rescued from a 19th Ward fire. Those stories and more coming up in 1 minute. First, it's 5:30. 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
1: 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Moving fine on the expressways, 390, 490, and 590. Moving smoothly. No problems to report on Orchard Street over on the west side. You're moving fine over on the inner loop. So far, so good on 441, 531. Still moving fine right through Spencerport. Routes 5 and 20 moving fine through Lima and getting out toward Canandaigua. I'm Debbie Duhame, News Radio, WHAM 1180.
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5: Cloudy skies as we start our Thursday. Temperatures in the 70s for this afternoon. The upper 70s to be exact. We'll see some clearing skies as we go through the day as well. By the afternoon, mostly sunny. Again, with those temperatures in the 70s. Overnight tonight, back into the low 60s. Clear skies. And on Friday, starting off clear, but clouds do roll back in as we go into the later half of the afternoon and into the evening. Highs on Friday in the low to mid 80s. From the 13 WHAM Weather Authority, I'm meteorologist John Buonagurio on Rochester's News Weather and Traffic Station News Radio WHAM 1180.
0: Right down downtown, it remains cloudy and 68 degrees. It is 66 right now in Irondequoit. 5:32 on Rochester Source for breaking news, weather, and traffic. 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A Rochester man who admitted to a fatal shooting on the city's west side is scheduled to be sentenced to 20 years in prison later today. 37-year-old Terrence Wright pleaded guilty to first-degree manslaughter last month. The police say that he gunned down 36-year-old Richard Gallwitzer in a wooded area off Orchard Street in May of last year. Police believe that shooting was drug-related. Four people detained, one person hospitalized after a serious assault in Greece. Police say a standoff at a home near Mason Avenue and Williams Road forced road closures for several hours. An update from investigators is expected. Two people rescued from a house fire in Rochester's 19th Ward yesterday afternoon. Firefighters responded to the home on Brooks Avenue around 3:30. One person was treated for smoke inhalation and is expected to be okay, but a dog was killed. No word yet on what caused that fire. Keith Williams, the man convicted of blinding Rochester police officer Denny Wright, was back in court after his 40-year sentence was overturned on appeal. Prosecutor Patrick Gallagher says they are getting ready for a new trial.
6: The case was overturned on appeal based on an argument regarding the defendant's right to present a specific defense, specifically a psychiatric defense.
0: No new date has been set yet. A trial date, though, has been set for the brothers charged in the 2024 murders of an Irondequoit family. Luis Francisco Soriano and Julio Cesar Pimentel Soriano will face trial together before separate juries. Prosecutors say the pair killed a family of four and then torched their Napa Avenue home to cover it up. Jury selection will begin August 18th, with the trial expected to run several weeks. A Rochester man has been accused of sexually assaulting a 15-year-old boy.
7: Trooper 40-year-old Tasha Evans arranged a meeting using Tinder in September of last year, and they say they found evidence on electronic devices backing the victim's account. Evans faces rape and using a child in a sexual performance. Dave Smith, News Radio WHAM 1180.
0: The Wayne County Sheriff's Office says it is investigating after funds were stolen from the town of Walworth Fire Department.
8: The Sheriff's Office says funds were misappropriated by a former member of the department. The investigation began in February and is still going on now, but they say they cannot release any further information without compromising that investigation. Eventually, they'll do so as soon as possible. Dave Debo, News Radio WHAM 1180.
0: This News Radio WHAM 1180 Buffalo Bills update. The team held their first training camp practice under new head coach Joe Brady yesterday at St. John Fisher University. Bills CEO Pete Quelle tells our John DiTullio the public is now getting to see what the team saw when they decided to promote Brady to the top job.
9: Obviously, he knows the players here. He's got a lot of background on the team. He was exceptional in the interview process, but the energy really came through. Just a new feel, a different vibe, different approach. And having been here, he had a lot of context on what he wanted to do differently. So it really stood out when we met with him.
0: The team practices again at this morning at 8:30. You can hear reports from John DiTullio all morning here, and we'll have more with Tools coming up at 5:35. 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Your next check of traffic and weather on the 10s coming up in less than 5 minutes. CENTCOM confirms that the U.S. launched large-scale attacks against Iran. Fox's Steve Harrigan with more from Tel Aviv.
10: Among the targets were multiple military command and control centers all across Iran, dozens of them hit. The U.S. attacks were in response to an Iranian attack against Jordan. Iran fired ballistic missiles against U.S. military positions in Jordan. CENTCOM confirming that all those missiles fired by Iran were disabled or were intercepted. President Trump had warned that the U.S. would be responding to Iran's attack. In addition, the U.S. also attacked Iranian-backed militias inside of Iraq. This time, it was a joint attack alongside with Saudi Arabian jet fighters.
0: The most prominent public health official of the COVID-19 era faced renewed congressional scrutiny during a Senate Homeland Security Committee hearing.
11: Dr. Anthony Fauci declined to answer questions as he was grilled by Republicans for his handling of the COVID-19 pandemic.
12: I respectfully declined to answer based upon my rights under the Fifth Amendment to the Constitution.
11: The hearing led by Senator Rand Paul, who subpoenaed Fauci, accusing him of lying about the origins of COVID, saying it came from a Chinese lab that he says Fauci funded.
12: Ask forgiveness and pledge to help our government devise safeguards so a man-made epidemic never happens again.
11: Democrats defending Fauci say there's no evidence supporting allegations that Fauci intentionally misled Congress or funded prohibited research that caused the pandemic. Jeff Manasso, Fox News.
0: And the 56th annual Puerto Rican Festival begins today in Parcel 5 downtown. Organizers expect about 25,000 people to attend the three-day event, highlighted by the Puerto Rican Day Parade on Saturday morning. Last year, city officials forced businesses to close on North Clinton Avenue by 4 o'clock due to violence concerns, but no such order in place for this year. But nearby roads will be shut down starting at 6 o'clock on Saturday evening. 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Coming up, local leaders react to the data center moratorium. That's in 3 minutes after a check of traffic and weather on the 10s on News Radio WHAM 1180.
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14: The Pokemon Company is turning to facial recognition technology to stop scalpers at limited-time card stores in Japan. Monica Nelson explains.
15: The company says visitors to 5 Pokemon card store pop-up locations will need a facial scan before entering, with the technology designed to prevent repeat visits and help stop scalpers from buying up limited edition merchandise. The stores will feature exclusive Pokemon trading card game cards and other products.
14: Visa, eliminating about 2,600 jobs or 7% of its workforce, it says it's looking to improve efficiency as AI reshapes workforce needs. Visa is planning to reinvest in growth areas, including affluent customers, cross-border payments, business remittances, and geographic expansion. And OpenAI CEO Sam Altman says it may be time to pace the rate of AI development so the world is ready for it. Altman says it would give society more time to grasp some of the new capabilities. Tech Report, I'm Mark Mayfield.
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0: 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Coming up, the state's top judge is accused of packing the courts. We have the details coming up in 2 minutes. Right now, time for traffic and weather on the 10s on News Radio WHAM 1180.
1: 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Traffic moving fine on Monroe Ave out through 12 corners. So far, so good on routes 5 and 20 out through Lima and getting in toward Canandaigua. A nice ride this morning over on Ontario Street out through Honey Eye Falls. Moving fine on 390, 490, and over on 590. No problems to report over on West Ridge Road right through Greece. I'm Debbie Duhaime, News Radio, WHAM 1180.
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0: 13 WHAM meteorologist John Bonagario says we'll see some morning clouds, but then it'll clear out this afternoon, and it's going to stay on the dry side after we get through this little bit of mist that we're experiencing this morning. Temperatures will be in the upper 70s for today. For tonight, mainly clear, kind of cool. Temperatures lower 60s. Tomorrow, nice warm day, mostly sunny skies. Highs will be in the mid-80s. Some more turbulence in the forecast, though, for Saturday. Some thundershowers expected to pop up here and there. Temperatures will be in the mid-80s. That'll cool things off, though, for Sunday. With more thundershowers in the forecast, temperatures expected to only reach the mid-70s. Right now downtown, still cloudy skies right now and 68 degrees. It's also 68 in Gates.
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0: 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Henrietta Supervisor Stephen Schull says they've had companies look to maybe put a data center there, and the town is working on laws to regulate them.
21: What we're doing is we're doing it through incentive zoning. So basically we're going to say, well, if you're going to use water, then you're going to improve the water system, and maybe we still have a bunch of homes that are on wells. Maybe you have to bring a water main down those streets.
0: The roundtable is pulled together to talk about the governor's one-year moratorium on large-scale data centers. 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Now, on the way home, listen for a complete wrap-up of today's news on the 5 o'clock news hour. State Republican Party Chair Ed Cox says New York Democrats are bending a law that requires a bipartisan consensus for judicial nominations.
22: Under the state constitution, no more than two of the four appointees on the nominating commission can come from the same political party. Chief Judge Rowan Wilson has already appointed two Democrats, including actress Cynthia Nixon. But Cox says a third appointee, lawyer Joshua Silber, was a lifelong Democrat until 2 weeks ago, then re-registered as an independent. Wilson's spokesman says Wilson did not encourage Silber to quit the Democratic Party. Todd Halliday, News Radio WHAM 1180.
0: Local and national Democrats gathering in Rochester for a voter protection shadow hearing. It was in response to President Trump's primetime address earlier this month that cast doubt on election integrity. Congressman Joe Morelli accuses the president of trying to suppress the vote to keep his party from a midterm election beating.
23: He's trying all manner to stop people from registering to vote, certainly trying to stop all manner of certain people from voting, whether it's women, students, people of color, because he's afraid of the verdict of the American people.
0: Among the main focuses were what leaders call misinformation and voter intimidation. 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
25: 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On this Thursday, I'm thinking about the White House Correspondents' Dinner. I know it was last week, but the entire event was a setup. I attended the gathering in April when a crazed gunman tried to enter the ballroom. Shortly after that, President Trump vowed to do the dinner again. Well, last Friday, the gala went forward with a much smaller crowd. They were generally surly, the journalists in the room. It was dominated by CNN and the left-leaning networks that despise Donald Trump. So here's the con. The president had to know he would never get a single laugh from this crowd. They were not there to have a good time. There was no sense of camaraderie whatsoever. The vibe was, we hate you. Not everybody, but the majority. But here comes the hammer. The White House Correspondents Association then doled out awards designed to embarrass the President of the United States. That is called the fix is in. And it was calculated. The Wall Street Journal people ran up there. And Trump is suing that newspaper. Caitlin Collins from CNN ran up there. And obviously we all know that Ms. Collins and the president are not friendly. Mr. Trump handled it, but the whole thing was wrong. Back in a moment. Homeowners, when is the last time you checked your home title? Scammers are everywhere and they're targeting your equity. With just a single forged document, they can file at the county. So don't wait until it's too late. 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That is the Morning O'Reilly Update. More analysis later on.
0: 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So far, the morning commute. No rain on the ground right now, and everything's working pretty smooth. We'll get a full check of traffic coming up at 5:50.
3: Rain showers gradually tapering through the rest of the morning. Find out when we can see some dry weather and how long it'll last. Those details coming up.
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0: 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Coming up, China is accused of helping Iran. We get the details coming up in 2 minutes. 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
1: 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Moving okay on 390 through Gates. 490 looks fine down through Bergen so far. So good on 590 right into 104. Still moving okay on 441 out through Penfield and getting out toward the area of West Walworth. Still moving fine on 104 right through Webster. Keeping an eye over on North Goodman at Norton Street. It's ongoing construction. I'm Debbie Duhaime, News Radio WHAM 1180.
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3: Well, that sustained rain is now behind us. We'll have some drying conditions as we go through the afternoon on this Thursday. Temperatures in the upper 70s and clearing skies making our way into the second half of the day as well. Temperatures topping out in the upper 70s. Tonight, back into the lower 60s, clear skies. And on Friday, we'll start things off on the clear side with clouds rolling back in as we go into the evening hours. Temperatures on Friday in the low to mid 80s. From the 13 WHAM Weather Authority, I'm meteorologist John Buonaguirre on Rochester's News, Weather, and Traffic Station News Radio. WHAM 1180.
0: Downtown, cloudy sky, 68 degrees. It is 67 in Fairport. 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
12: Good morning, Joe. Rochester's financial outlook is getting another vote of confidence from Wall Street. Mayor Malik Evans says S&P Global Ratings has reaffirmed the city's AA- bond rating and given top marks to more than $217 million in short-term borrowing. City officials say the rating reflects strong financial management, a growing tax base, rising property values, and continued economic development. Governor Hochul says low-cost NYPA power allocations will help fuel growth in the Finger Lakes. Major recipients just announced include Barilla and Wegmans, supporting nearly 5,600 regional jobs as part of a statewide effort expected to drive more than $2 billion in private investment. Wall Street was sharply lower yesterday after the Fed's decision to leave interest rates unchanged. At the closing bell, the Dow Jones Industrial Average lost 1,153 points to finish at 51,594, and the NASDAQ dropped 433 points to end the day at 24,442. With the Rochester Business Report, I'm Dave Smith. Business reports at 22 and 52 on Rochester's News, Weather, and Traffic Station, News Radio WHAM 1180.
0: We're expecting an update from Greece police on a serious assault from last night. One person in the hospital with undisclosed injuries and four people have been detained. A standoff at the home near Mason Avenue and Williams Road forced a shutdown of nearby roads for several hours. The trial dates have been set for both brothers charged with the murders of an Irondequoit family. 32-year-old Luis Francisco Soriano and 35-year-old Julio Cesar Pimentel Soriano. They'll be tried together but have separate juries. The jury selection for Julio will begin August 18th. Luis's 2 days later. A new report says China is sending up to 400 handheld missile launches to Iran. Reuters says Iran purchased hundreds of shoulder-fired air defense systems along with Chinese missiles for about $70 million. They're expected to receive the first shipment coming up within weeks. Todd Blanche's nomination for U.S. Attorney General is facing a major roadblock. Texas Republican Senator John Cornyn says that he will not vote for Blanche until the department provides a written commitment permanently ending a proposed $1.8 billion anti-weaponization fund. Cornyn's vote is key for Blanche. A prominent gas industry expert warns that gas prices are about to make a substantial jump.
13: This week, the head of the petroleum analysis at Gas Buddy, Patrick DeHaan, says that in about a week, Americans are going to see all new records set for the highest gas prices ever in August, even compared with 2022. Gas prices in the U.S. are now higher by more than 30% since the start of the war with Iran. The current national average for a gallon is just over $4. I'm Scott Carr in Washington.
0: Big AI tech wants you to consolidate your health information all into one place.
14: The company behind ChatGPT, OpenAI, unveils a new feature, Health in ChatGPT, allowing users in the U.S. to connect their Apple Health and certain medical records to the program, which lets the AI technology monitor and summarize data, analyze and track test results, and more. Medical records and Apple Health information are not used to train its foundation models or target ads. The company says Health in ChatGPT conversations receive encryption protections, also cautioning that ChatGPT can still make mistakes and does not replace the care and judgment of qualified medical professionals. Brady, Fox News.
0: And a collection of record labels proposing a new set of guidelines for how AI-generated music could chart.
15: Labels including Universal, Warner, and Sony Music are demanding that only tracks that were substantially human-made should qualify for the industry's measure of success. Other guidelines address concerns over whether AI-generated tracks manipulate streams and mandate that the tracks disclose they were made using generative AI. The proposal comes after labels have sued generative music platforms over their tracks. There have also been some AI-generated tracks and artists charting on various Billboard charts. I'm Tammy Trujillo.
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5: All right, thanks again, Joe, and good morning from the WAMP 1180 Sports Desk. I'm John DeTullio. The Bills back at St. John Fisher as they kicked off training camp Wednesday morning. Here's Buffalo quarterback Josh Allen on the upcoming season.
18: We're not really focused on trying to match those from the outside world. Internally, we have our own expectations. We talk inside that locker room of the team that we want to be. But you have to go out there and earn it each and every single day, and that's what we plan on doing when we're here at camp and throughout the preseason.
5: The Bills have an 8:30 practice this morning. You must have a ticket, though, to attend. Syracuse defensive back Chris Peel named to the All-ACC preseason team. Peel was SU's only player to earn the honor. The Red Wings, their game versus the Syracuse Mets, they were rained out on Wednesday. Doubleheader on tap today. Game one is set to begin at 5:05. Josh Wetzel with all your play-by-play over on Fox Sports 1280. The Mets and Braves split a doubleheader. New York took the opener 3-2. Francisco Alvarez, A.J. Ewing, and Carson Bench with ribbies in the nightcap. The Braves blanket New York 1-0. Toronto knocks off Washington 5-2. Brighton native Ernie Clement, he goes 1-for-5. With sports at 25 and 55, I'm John DeTullio on Rochester's News, Weather, and Traffic Station, News Radio WAM 1180.
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22: Fast

0: Cloudy skies, 67 degrees in downtown Rochester. 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
2: 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Traffic moving fine over on 590, but watch for construction on the ramp at Monroe Ave. 490, it's ongoing construction eastbound by Pittsford Palmyra Road, exit 26 over in Parenton. Over on 390, moving smoothly, Lehigh Station Road eastbound at 390 in Henrietta. It's ongoing road work. I'm Debbie Duhame, News Radio, WHAM 1180.
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5: Cloudy skies as we start our Thursday. Temperatures in the 70s for this afternoon. The upper 70s to be exact. We'll see some clearing skies as we go through the day as well. By the afternoon, mostly sunny. Again, with those temperatures in the 70s. Overnight tonight, back into the low 60s. Clear skies. And on Friday, starting off clear, but clouds do roll back in as we go into the later half of the afternoon and into the evening. Highs on Friday in the low to mid 80s. From the 13 WHAM Weather Authority, I'm meteorologist John Buonagurio on Rochester's News Weather and Traffic Station News Radio WHAM 1180.
0: Downtown cloudy skies and 67 degrees, also 67 right now in Pittsford.
1: 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A Rochester man who admitted to a fatal shooting on the city's west side scheduled to be sentenced today to 20 years in prison.
6: 37-year-old Terrence Wright pleaded guilty to first-degree manslaughter last month. He admitted in court to gunning down 36-year-old Richard Gullwitzer in the wooded area off Orchard Street in May of last year. Police believe the shooting was drug-related. 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
0: We're expecting an update from Greece police on a serious assault last night. One person in the hospital with undisclosed injuries and four people have been detained. A standoff at the home at Mason Avenue near Williams Road forced a shutdown of nearby roads for several hours.
1: Rochester firefighters rescued two people from a 19th Ward fire. Broke out about 3:30 yesterday afternoon at a home on Brooks Avenue between Fairview Avenue and Gillette Street. One victim was overcome by smoke, but is expected to recover. A dog died. No word yet on what sparked that fire.
0: Keith Williams, the man convicted of blinding Rochester Police Officer Denny Wright, back in court after his 40-year sentence was overturned on appeal. Prosecutors are preparing for a new trial. Locust Club Sergeant Kevin Leckinger says that the police union is there to support Wright.
7: And so it's the least we can do is kind of repay him and show him that support. And I know that means a lot to him because he's told me that about how much it means when everybody else shows up for him and his family.
0: The appellate court ordered a new trial after ruling the testimony on Williams' mental health was left out of the first trial. A second trial date has not been set yet.
1: Trial dates have been set for both brothers charged in the murders of an Irondequoit family. 32-year-old Luis Francisco Soriano and 35-year-old Julio Cesar Pimento Soriano will be tried together, but they will have separate juries. Jury selection for Julio will begin August 18th, and Lewis will start 2 days later. Police say the two tortured and killed a family of four in August of 2024 at their Knapp Avenue home, then set fire to the home to cover it up. The trial is expected to last up to 5 weeks, and the judge is still weighing whether some evidence will be allowed.
0: A Colombian national tied to a nationwide jewelry theft ring that hit Greece last year headed to federal prison.
6: Prosecutors say 42-year-old Harold Ramirez Cagua was sentenced to nearly 5 years for helping organize a series of mall jewelry burglaries that caused more than $4.4 million in losses. One of the break-ins targeted a jewelry store in Greece in September of 2023, and Greece police were one of the several agencies involved in the investigation. Prosecutors in Connecticut say the ring also struck in Horseheads and seven other stores across across multiple states. None of the stolen jewelry has been recovered. Dave Smith, News Radio WHAM 1180.
1: 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Another check of traffic and weather together on the 10s coming up in less than 5 minutes. This News Radio WHAM 1180 Buffalo Bills update. Despite the rain yesterday, fans showed up for the first day of training camp under new head coach Joe Brady at St. John Fisher University. Earlier and wetter than usual, just the way the coach wanted it.
8: 8:30 practice, raining, like, that's what I want. Like, this has got to be a tough camp, right? And this isn't supposed to be just fun. Like, oh, we're fun. We're going to training camp. Like, we want to push it. We want the guys to feel some type of way, and I'm excited for us to go through it all.
1: They're back at camp this morning at 8:30, and our John DiTullio will have updates throughout the morning. 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
0: 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Coming up, the verdict is in the terrorism trial of Salman Rushdie's attacker. That's after a check of traffic and weather on the 10s on News Radio WHAM 1180.
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1: 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Coming up, state officials respond to solar farm accusations. 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
11: 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Lehigh Station Road eastbound into 390 and out toward Middle Road in Henrietta. Watch for construction moving fine on 390, 490, and 590. Walker Road between Walker Lake, Ontario Road and Hamlin Parma Townline Road in Hilton. Watch for some ongoing bridge repair. No problems on Brooks Avenue getting out through the 19th Ward. I'm Debbie Duhame, News Radio, WHAM 1180.
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23: This is Monty Montgomery, producer of Our American Stories. In our next episode, we'll share the forgotten story of one of the most important turning points in Abraham Lincoln's life. A frontier wrestling match. You won't want to miss the next episode of Our American Stories.
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0: 13 WHAM meteorologist John Bonagario says we'll see some clearing later on this afternoon after some morning clouds, and it will warm up a little bit. Temperatures will be in the upper 70s today. For tonight, mainly clear, lows lower 60s. Tomorrow, a very nice day, mostly sunny skies. Highs will be into the mid-80s, but then showers and thundershowers do move back into the forecast pretty much throughout the weekend. Scattered thundershowers on Saturday with temperatures in the mid-80s. Sunday, those thundershowers continue. The temperatures will only reach the mid-70s. Right downtown, cloudy skies and 67 degrees, also 67 in Ogden.
1: 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Salman Rushdie's attacker guilty of federal terrorism charges. Hadi Matar already serving 25 years on state charges for stabbing the Satanic Verses author at the Chautauqua Institution in 2022. U.S. Attorney Michael DiGiacomo says Rushdie's testimony was key.
24: And he answered every question, both by my office and the defense. And he did a fantastic job in doing that. It's very powerful.
1: Matar faces life in prison without parole when he's sentenced November 1st.
0: State officials aren't responding to questions about solar projects raised by U.S. Agriculture Secretary Brooke Rollins. She's alleged that the state is using prime farmland for solar farms.
25: In a response letter obtained by Spectrum News, the state says it has issued permits for only 30 solar projects on only 6,000 of 4.6 million acres of prime farmland. And the state notes all of the land used was willingly leased by the farmers. In response to another Rollins query, the state says it has guidelines for disposal of solar panels that are no longer useful and restoration of the land they were on. Todd Halliday, News Radio WHAM 1180.
1: 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The U.S. military is depleting its missile stockpile amid the war with Iran, with no end in sight. Fox's Jennifer Griffin has more.
26: The Patriot missile was designed on the assumption that it would be shooting down one or two incoming ballistic missiles at a time. That has not been the case in Ukraine or the Middle East, resulting in critical munitions shortages due to the Iran conflict. Before February 28th, the Center for Strategic and International Studies estimates the U.S. had 2,330 Patriot interceptors. CSIS estimates the U.S. has about one-third of their Patriot stockpile since before the Iran conflict. U.S. defense contractors have increased Patriot missile production from roughly 300 annually to more than 650 last year.
1: President Trump denies the shortfall.
0: Todd Blanche's nomination for U.S. Attorney General is on life support as a key vote withholds support over a disputed Justice Department fund.
3: Texas Senator John Cornyn said on Wednesday he will not vote for Blanche until the department provides a written commitment permanently ending a proposed $1.8 billion anti-weaponization fund. The Justice Department says it has submitted a written proposal to address Cornyn's concerns, though the senator says it does not meet his request. North Carolina Senator Tom Tillis says he remains optimistic that a compromise can be reached before the Senate Judiciary Committee meets. I'm Mark Mayfield.
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1: Not a bad ride in this morning. Roads are damp in spots. No hassles, though. 490 east and west into the city. Moving at the limit. Full check of traffic at 6:20.
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1: 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Details in the Bloomberg Money Minute. 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
6: 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Details coming up in 9 minutes.
0: And Rochester man to be sentenced in a deadly shooting. 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
0: 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Coming up, the U.S. ramps up its strikes on Iran. The story in 2 minutes after the Bloomberg Money Minute. 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
11: 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Traffic moving fine on Route 20. Getting out through Pavilion, no problems to report. As you take a ride to the thruway out through Leroy and getting in toward West Henrietta, it's ongoing construction over on the thruway in both directions. Farmington out toward Victor. 390, 490, and 590 moving smoothly. Westridge Road moving fine through Greece. I'm Debbie Duhaime. 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
23: This is Monty Montgomery, producer of Our American Stories. In our next episode, one man shares a story of how hawking hot dogs at MLB games changed his life. You won't want to miss the next episode of Our American Stories.
4: 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Call William Mattar.
5: Well, that sustained rain is now behind us. We'll have some drying conditions as we go through the afternoon on this Thursday. Temperatures in the upper 70s and clearing skies making our way into the second half of the day as well. Temperatures topping out in the upper 70s. Tonight, back into the lower 60s, clear skies, and on Friday, we'll start things off on the clear side with clouds rolling back in as we go into the evening hours. Temperatures on Friday in the low to mid 80s. From the 13 WHAM Weather Authority, I'm meteorologist John Buonagurio on Rochester's News Weather and Traffic Station News Radio WHAM 1180.
0: Downtown remains cloudy and 67 degrees. It's also 67 right now in Brighton. 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
10: This is a Bloomberg Money Minute. The Federal Reserve is in focus for investors. The central bank left interest rates unchanged yesterday for a fifth consecutive meeting. However, Chair Kevin Warsh offered little clarity on the path ahead as inflation remains a concern. The market reaction was harsh. Stocks ended the day sharply lower, with the Dow dropping 1,153 points. This morning, stock futures are rebounding. Meantime, Facebook parent Meta gave a disappointing quarterly revenue forecast. This is raising questions about whether the billions of dollars Mark Zuckerberg is pouring into artificial intelligence are paying off quickly enough. And Walmart is making a major push into electric vehicle charging, quietly becoming one of the fastest growing networks in the country. There are now EV chargers at about 326 Walmart stores, with another 300 or so stations under construction. The strategy isn't just about selling electricity, it's about getting shoppers through the door while they charge their cars. Courtney Donahoe, Bloomberg Radio.
0: A Rochester man who admitted to a fatal shooting on the city's west side scheduled to be sentenced today to 20 years in prison. 37-year-old Terrence Wright pleaded guilty to first-degree manslaughter last month. He admitted in court to gunning down 36-year-old Richard Gallwitzer in a wooded area off Orchard Street in May of last year. Two people rescued from a house fire in Rochester's 19th Ward yesterday. Firefighters responding to the home on Brooks Avenue around 3:30. One person was treated for smoke inhalation and is expected to be okay, but a dog was killed in that fire. No word on what caused it. The U.S. is launching more strikes on Iran. In a post on X, U.S. Central Command says the strikes came in response to Tuesday night's attacks by Iran on American forces in the Middle East. CENTCOM said all of the Iranian missiles were successfully intercepted. Republican Senator Rand Paul says he will take action to hold Dr. Anthony Fauci in contempt of Congress after Fauci refused to answer questions related to COVID-19 yesterday. Fauci appeared in front of a Republican-led Senate panel but invoked the Fifth Amendment more than 100 times. He said it was to avoid Republicans possibly using that testimony to prosecute him for perjury. He's ready on WHAM 1180 time. It's now 6:25. Sports at 25 and 55. Once again this morning, here's Tools.
6: All right, Joe, thanks again, and good morning from the WHAM 1180 Sports Desk. I'm John DeTullio. Camp underway for the Buffalo Bills on Wednesday morning. One of the storylines this camp, and really throughout the preseason, will be the chemistry between Josh Allen and veteran receiver DJ Moore.
12: Just trying to get on the same page, and I feel myself trying to be like perfect when I'm throwing him in some of the routes on air. And today I walked up to him and I was like, hey, I'm just going to throw it. Like, I'm going to pick a spot and let it go. And I'm not trying to aim it anymore. Like, and I felt like once I said that, like, things kind of clicked for us. And again,

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13: Fast.

0: Cloudy skies, 67 degrees in downtown Rochester. 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
2: 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Sign up now for a free estate planning workshop on August 19th. Over on the thruway in both directions, out through Farmington, watch for some ongoing construction. 490 eastbound by Pittsford Palmyra Road, exit 26 in Parenton. Watch out for that lane shift with the ongoing construction. 590 looks fine getting down through Monroe.

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3: Cloudy skies as we start our Thursday. Temperatures in the 70s for this afternoon. The upper 70s to be exact. We'll see some clearing skies as we go through the day as well. By the afternoon, mostly sunny. Again, with those temperatures in the 70s. Overnight tonight, back into the low 60s. Clear skies. And on Friday, starting off clear, but clouds do roll back in as we go into the later half of the afternoon and into the evening. Highs on Friday in the low to mid 80s. From the 13 WAM Weather Authority, I'm meteorologist John Buonagurio on Rochester's News Weather and Traffic Station News Radio WAM 1180.
4: Downtown's cloudy, 67 degrees, 66 in Mendon.
5: 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A Rochester man who admitted to a fatal shooting on the city's west side scheduled to be sentenced to 20 years in prison today. 37-year-old Terrence Wright pleaded guilty to first-degree manslaughter last month. He admitted in court that he gunned down 36-year-old Richard Goldweiser in a wooded area off Orchard Street in May of last year. Police believe the shooting was drug-related.
4: Four people detained, one person hospitalized after a serious assault in Greece. Police say a standoff at a home near Basin Avenue and Williams Road forced road closures for several hours. An update from investigators is expected.
5: Two people were rescued from a fire in Rochester's 19th Ward yesterday afternoon. Firefighters responded to Brooks Avenue about 3:30. One person treated for smoke inhalation and is expected to be okay. A dog was killed. There's no word yet on a cause.
4: Keith Williams, the man convicted of blinding Rochester police officer Denny Wright, was back in court after his 40-year sentence was overturned on appeal. Prosecutor Patrick Gallagher says they are getting ready for a new trial.
6: The case was overturned on appeal based on an argument regarding the defendant's right to present a specific defense, specifically a psychiatric defense.
4: No new trial date has been set yet.
5: A trial date has been set for the brothers charged in the 2024 murders of an Irondequoit family. Luis Francisco Soriano and Julio Cesar Pimento Soriano will face trial together before separate juries. Prosecutors say the pair killed a family of four and torched their Napa Avenue home to cover it up. Jury selection begins August 18th with the trial expected to run for several weeks.
4: The Wayne County Sheriff's Office says it's investigating after funds were stolen from the town of Walworth Fire Department.
7: The Sheriff's Office says funds were misappropriated by a former member of the department. The investigation began in February and is still going on now, but they say they cannot release any further information without compromising that investigation. Eventually, they'll do so as soon as possible. Dave Debo, News Radio WHAM 1180.
5: 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The team held their first training camp practice under new head coach Joe Brady yesterday at St. John Fisher University. Bills COO Pete Coeli tells our John DiTullio that the public is now getting to see what the team saw when they decided to promote Brady to the job.
8: Obviously, he knows the players here. He's got a lot of background on the team. He was exceptional in the interview process, but the energy really came through. Just a new feel, a different vibe, different approach. And having been here, he had a lot of context on what he wanted to do differently. So it really stood out when we met with him.
5: The team is back at it at 8:30 this morning. 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
4: 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Your next check of traffic and weather on the 10s in less than 5 minutes. CENTCOM confirms the U.S. launched large-scale attacks against Iran. Fox's Steve Harrigan has the latest from Tel Aviv.
9: Among the targets were multiple military command and control centers all across Iran, dozens of them hit. The U.S. attacks were in response to an Iranian attack against Jordan. Iran fired ballistic missiles against U.S. military positions in Jordan. CENTCOM confirming that all those missiles fired by Iran were disabled or were intercepted. President Trump had warned that the U.S. would be responding to Iran's attack. In addition, the U.S. also attacked Iranian-backed militias inside of Iraq. This time, it was a joint attack alongside with Saudi Arabian jet fighters.
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0: 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Over on Fairport Road, 31F, traffic moving fine as you get right out towards St. John Fisher. Traffic is still moving okay. Over on 490 out through Perrington, getting in toward 590. No problems to report on 390. Dewey Ave building right at West Ridge Road. Dewey Ave at Stone Road, it's ongoing construction. I'm Debbie Duhaime, News Radio, WHAM 1180.
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26: 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In our next episode,
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4: 13 Wham meteorologist John Bonagardo says we'll see some clearing this afternoon after these morning clouds. Temperatures will reach the upper 70s today. For tonight, going to be mainly clear, lows lower 60s. Tomorrow, we'll see mostly sunny skies. Very nice. Temperatures will be in the mid-80s, but then storms roll right back into the forecast for both Saturday and Sunday. Highs on Saturday, temperatures mid-80s, mid-70s on Sunday. Right downtown, we're still dealing with the clouds. It is 67 degrees, also 67 in Riga.
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7: Contract disputes for two of the NFL's top running backs. The Falcons' Bijan Robinson and the Lions' Jahmyr Gibbs are in camp, but not practicing, seeking extensions. An injury in day one of camp in Cincinnati. Bengals pass rusher Shamar Stewart carted off with a leg injury. He'll be examined today. And quarterback Josh Allen telling Bills Mafia to stop hating on the jerseys after negative fan reaction to the Bills' Nickel City alternate uniforms. I'm Matt McCoy.
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5: 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A Henrietta Roundtable hosted by Governor Kathy Hochul. Henrietta Supervisor Stephen Schultz said they have had companies look into putting data centers there, and the town is working on laws to regulate them.
17: What we're doing is we're doing it through incentive zoning. So basically we're going to say, well, if you're going to use water, then you're going to improve the water system. And maybe we still have a bunch of homes that are on wells. Maybe you have to bring a water main down those streets.
5: Roundtable was pulled together to talk of the governor's one-year moratorium on large-scale data centers.
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26: I guess it's hard for me to be objective about this matter of Dr. Fauci. I feel that we, especially in this state, were screwed over on a criminal mishandling of the whole COVID thing. Cuomo and then Hochul were horrific failures. They were people driven by ego and megalomania, if you ask me, to impose horrific restrictions on our lives, on our businesses. They told us we couldn't go to church. And like the sheep we've, I guess, become, we complied. Businesses of many long years standing were destroyed. The New York State workforce, the American workforce, was dramatically and forever damaged, right? Businesses have not yet rebounded. The notion of what it means to go to work has not yet been recovered, and it may never be. And all of this was empowered by the dictates, the assurances of this little man, Fauci, a fellow who history shows handled the AIDS epidemic very poorly and somehow heartbreakingly handled the COVID epidemic even worse. And there we are. He misserved two presidents, one Republican, one Democrat, and he assured us repeatedly as a nation that if we just followed his instructions, we'd be fine. Well, we weren't. The things he instructed us to do ended up being essentially useless, of no effect whatsoever. We would have done just as well to put leeches on our skin and had them suck out the bad blood or some other ancient voodoo nonsense. But yesterday, when it was his time to answer questions, when it was his time to speak to the American people, 111 times he quoted that the Fifth Amendment protected him from testifying. Well, I wish it hadn't happened, because it, just like the whole COVID thing, has left me 100% pissed off.
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5: Still fairly quiet. Roads have dried out. Everything looking pretty good into downtown. 490 East and West. We'll give you an update on traffic coming up at 6:50.
27: Rain showers gradually tapering through the rest of the morning. Find out when we can see some dry weather and how long it'll last. Those details coming up.
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9: 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Details coming up in 9 minutes.
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41: In the history of cinema, few films have been as successful as The Godfather. Francis Ford Coppola's gangster epic set a new standard not just for movies about the mafia, but for movies in general. Although, if you talk to the people who made it, The Godfather's prospects for success were far from assured. In fact, before its release, they were pretty bleak.
42: And they said, we're finished, this is over. The movie's not going to work. You gotta get rid of those guys, it's a disaster.
41: Then Leave the Gun, Take the Cannoli. My co-host Mark Seal and I strip back the varnish of movie history and talk to never-before-heard-from sources to get at what really made the process so arduous. Leave the Gun, Take the Cannoli is based on my co-host Mark's best-selling book of the same title. And on this show, we call upon his years of research to help unpack the story behind The Godfather's birth from start to finish. We sift through innumerable accounts, many of them conflicting, and try to get to the truth of what really happened. Leave the Gun, Take the Cannoli features new and archival interviews with Francis Ford Coppola.
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0: 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Coming up, China accused of helping Iran. The details coming up in 2 minutes. 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
1: 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So far, so good on 390 out through Avon and getting in toward West Henrietta. No problems on 490 Virgin up toward Gates. Still moving fine over on 590. Watch for some stop-and-go traffic on Lyle Ave. Looks like you're slowing down just a bit here as you get into the area of Harcourt Road. Still moving okay over on the inner loop. No problems on Monroe Ave. I'm Debbie Duhaime, News Radio, WHAM 1180.
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3: This is Monty Montgomery, producer of Our American Stories. In our next episode, we'll share the forgotten story of one of the most important turning points in Abraham Lincoln's life. A frontier wrestling match. You won't want to miss the next episode of Our American Stories.
33: 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Call William Mattar.
4: Well, that sustained rain is now behind us. We'll have some drying conditions as we go through the afternoon on this Thursday. Temperatures in the upper 70s and clearing skies making our way into the second half of the day as well. Temperatures topping out in the upper 70s. Tonight, back into the lower 60s. Clear skies. And on Friday, we'll start things off on the clear side with clouds rolling back in as we go into the evening hours. Temperatures on Friday in the low to mid 80s. From the 13 WHAM Weather Authority, I'm meteorologist John Buonaguirio on Rochester's News, Weather, and Traffic Station News Radio WHAM 1180.
0: Downtown, still stubborn clouds right now in 67 degrees. It is 66 in Clarkson. 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
5: 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A ribbon cutting was held on Tuesday afternoon. St. John Fisher University's School of Business is getting a boost thanks to a major gift from alumna Cheryl Yaman and her husband, Trustee Phil Yaman. The donation creates the Yaman Family Student Experience Fund, supporting mentoring, entrepreneurship programs, and the university's Fish Tank Pitch Competition for aspiring student entrepreneurs. Wall Street was sharply lower yesterday after the Fed's decision to leave interest rates unchanged. At the closing bell, the Dow Jones Industrial Average lost 1,153 points to finish at 51,594, and the Nasdaq dropped 433 points to end the day at 24,442. With the Rochester Business Report, I'm Dave Smith. Business reports at 22 and 52 on Rochester's News, Weather, and Traffic Station, News Radio WHAM 1180.
0: We're expecting an update from Grace Police on a serious assault last night with one person in the hospital with undisclosed injuries, four people detained. A standoff at the home at Mason Avenue and Williams Road forced a shutdown of nearby roads for several hours. A new report says China is sending up to 400 handheld missile launchers to Iran. Reuters says Iran purchased hundreds of soldier-fired air defense systems, along with Chinese missiles, for about $70 million. They're expected to receive the first shipment within weeks. News Radio WHAM 1180 time, 6:55. 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
6: Joe, good morning, and thank you. From the WHAM 1180 Sports Desk, I'm John DeTullio. Camp underway for the Buffalo Bills under first-year head coach Joe Brady, who spoke with the media on Wednesday and discussed the lofty expectations for the upcoming season.
7: We can talk about what we want to do and the expectation of our football team, but we haven't done a damn thing. You know what I mean? Like, what I don't want is like, well, we know we have a good offense, or, you know, man, we don't know anything, right? We haven't earned a damn thing.
6: The Bills back on the practice field this morning at 8:30, but you must have a ticket to attend. Meanwhile, the Giants' first practice taking place on Wednesday. Good news for Giant fans. Wide receiver Malik Nabers taking part in football activities as he recovers from a serious knee injury that took place back in week 4 of last season. Syracuse defensive back Chris Peel was named to the All-ACC preseason team. Peel was SU's only player to earn the honor. The Mets and Braves split a doubleheader. New York took the opener 3-2, lost a nightcap 1-0. Brighton native Ernie Kmet goes 1-for-5 with a ribby, and the Blue Jays 5-2 win over the Nats. The Rochester Red Wings, their game versus Syracuse, was rained out. Doubleheader on tap today. First game set to begin at 5:05 with sports at 25 and 55. I'm John DeTulli on Rochester's News, Weather, and Traffic Station, News Radio, Wham 1180.
0: More Bills training camp updates from John DeTulli coming up throughout the morning. 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
8: 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Our top story, a convicted filler. A killer faces decades in prison.
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0: Cloudy skies and 68 degrees in downtown Rochester. 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
2: 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So far, so good on 390 out through Avon and getting in toward West Henrietta. No problems on 490 Virgin up toward Gates. Still moving fine over on 590. Watch for some stop-and-go traffic on Lyle Ave. Looks like you're slowing down just a bit here as you get into the area of Harcourt Road. Still moving okay over on the inner loop. No problems on Monroe Ave. I'm Debbie Duhaime, News Radio WHAM 1180.
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6: Well, that sustained rain is now behind us. We'll have some drying conditions as we go through the afternoon on this Thursday. Temperatures in the upper 70s and clearing skies making our way into the second half of the day as well. Temperatures topping out in the upper 70s. Tonight, back into the lower 60s. Clear skies. And on Friday, we'll start things off on the clear side with clouds rolling back in as we go into the evening hours. Temperatures on Friday in the low to mid 80s. From the 13 WHAM Weather Authority, I'm meteorologist John Buonagurio on Rochester's News, Weather, and Traffic Station News Radio WHAM 1180.
0: Downtown it's cloudy, 68 degrees. It is 66 in Hamlin.
1: 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A Rochester man who admitted to a fatal shooting on the city's west side scheduled to be sentenced today to 20 years in prison.
7: 37-year-old Terrence Wright pleaded guilty to first-degree manslaughter last month. He admitted in court to gunning down 36-year-old Richard Gullwitzer in the wooded area off Orchard Street in May of last year. Police believe the shooting was drug-related. 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
0: We're expecting an update sometime this morning from Greece police on a serious assault last night. One person in the hospital with undisclosed injuries and four people have now been detained. A standoff at the home on Mason Avenue near Williams Road forced a shutdown of nearby roads for several hours.
1: Rochester firefighters rescued two people from a 19th Ward fire. Broke out about 3:30 yesterday at a home on Brooks Avenue between Fairview Avenue and Gillette Street. One victim was overcome by smoke but is expected to recover. A dog was killed. There's no word yet on what sparked that fire.
0: Keith Williams, the man convicted of blinding Rochester Police Officer Denny Wright, back in court after his 40-year sentence was overturned on appeal. Prosecutors are preparing for a new trial. Locust Club's Sergeant Kevin Leckinger says the police union is there to support Wright.
8: So it's the least we can do is kind of repay him and show him that support. And I know that means a lot to him because he's told me that about how much it means when everybody else shows up for him and his family.
0: The appellate court ordered a new trial after ruling the testimony and Williams' mental health was left out of the first trial. A second trial date has not been set yet.
1: A trial date has been set for both brothers charged in the murders of an Irondequoit family. 32-year-old Luis Francisco Soriano, 35-year-old Julio Cesar Pimento Soriano will be tried together, but they will have separate juries. Jury selection for Julio will begin August 18th, and Luis's will start 2 days later. Police say the two tortured and killed a family of four in August of 2024 at their Knapp Avenue home, then set fire to the home to cover it up. The trial is expected to last up to 5 weeks, and a judge still weighing whether some evidence will be allowed.
0: This is News Radio WHAM 1180 Buffalo Bills update. Despite the rain, fans showing up yesterday for the team's first training camp practice under new head coach Joe Brady at St. John Fisher University. It was earlier and wetter than usual, just as the way coach wanted it.
9: 8:30 practice, raining, like that's what I want. Like, this has got to be a tough camp, right? And this isn't supposed to be just fun. Like, oh, we're fun, we're going to training camp. Like, we want to push it, we want the guys to feel some type of way, and I'm excited for us to go through it all.
0: They're back at it at 8:30 this morning. Our John DeTullio will have updates throughout the morning, and we'll hear more from Tools coming up at 7:25.
1: 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Another check of traffic and weather together on the 10s coming up in less than 5 minutes. Less than 24 hours after President Trump warned Iran would get a beating, U.S. forces launched heavy attacks against the regime. Fox's Trey Yangst has the latest from Tel Aviv.
10: Dozens of targets were hit, including IRGC military commanders. command centers, missile and drone launching positions, and the remaining maritime capabilities belonging to Iran. The strikes aim to further diminish threats posed by Iran and its proxies to American forces, commercial shipping, and neighboring Gulf countries. President Trump told Fox News, "We are going to beat the effing S out of them," after the Iranians launched that surprise missile attack on U.S. forces in Jordan.
11: "We can hit them very hard. I mean, I can actually say that because in that, there's very little they can do about it."
10: The comments come as diplomatic efforts have been unsuccessful and the region waits to see if the war will expand.
0: Dr. Anthony Fauci pleading the fifth over 100 times during his testimony before the Senate Homeland Security Committee. Fox's Chad Pergram from Capitol Hill.
12: Fauci didn't answer when asked about his diary, what ignited the pandemic, or even the mundane.
13: "What day of the week is it today?"
12: His defiance exasperated Republicans, already livid about Fauci's lockdown and mask policies. Democrats saluted Fauci. Fauci's attorney David Shurtler tried to speak on behalf of his client. After multiple warnings that he wasn't recognized, Paul threw him out.
14: "And now you're disrupting the proceedings. And so, look, this is the way Anthony Fauci wants to be remembered, for a lawyer not listening to the rules."
12: Former President Biden granted Fauci a preemptive pardon. Democrats say Fauci was right to invoke the Fifth.
1: 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Coming up, the verdict is in a terrorism trial of Salman Rushdie's attacker. That's in 3 minutes after a check of traffic and weather together on the 10s on News Radio WHAM 1180.
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1: 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Coming up, state officials respond to solar farm accusations. 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
3: 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Moving fine this morning as you head to 441. Just a brake check at Linden Ave, getting out toward 490. 390, 490, and 590 moving smoothly. Some stop-and-go traffic. Dewey Ave into West Ridge Road. Also Dewey Ave slowing down at Stone Road. I'm Debbie Duhaime. 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
0: 13 WHAM meteorologist John Bonagario says we'll warm up a little bit today with some slow clearing. Temperatures will be in the upper 70s today. For tonight, mainly clear, lows lower 60s. Tomorrow, warm day, mostly sunny, highs in the mid-80s. Then storms on the forecast for both Saturday and Sunday will be in the mid-80s on Saturday, mid-70s on Sunday, before we bounce back into the 80-degree range on Monday throughout the middle of next work week. Right now downtown, still cloudy skies right now in 68 degrees, 67 in Shiloh.
1: 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Salman Rushdie's attacker, guilty of federal terrorism charges. Hadi Mitar had already been serving 25 years on state charges for stabbing the Satanic Verses author at the Chautauqua Institution in 2022. U.S. Attorney Michael DiGiacomo says Rushdie's testimony was key.
6: And he answered every question, both by my office and the defense. And he did a fantastic job in doing that. It's very powerful.
1: Mitar faces life in prison without parole when he's sentenced on November 3rd.
0: State officials responded to questions about solar projects raised by U.S. Agriculture Secretary Brooke Rollins. She's alleged the state is using prime farmland for those solar farms.
13: In a response letter obtained by Spectrum News, the state says it has issued permits for only 30 solar projects on only 6,000 of 4.6 million acres of prime farmland. And the state notes all of the land used was willingly leased by the farmers. In response to another Rollins query, the state says it has guidelines for disposal of solar panels that are no longer useful and restoration of the land they were on. Todd Halliday, News Radio WHAM 1180.
1: 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The U.S. military is depleting its missile stockpile amid the war with Iran, with no end in sight. Fox's Jennifer Griffin has details.
25: The Patriot missile was designed on the assumption that it would be shooting down one or two incoming ballistic missiles at a time. That has not been the case in Ukraine or the Middle East, resulting in critical munitions shortages due to the Iran conflict. Before February 28th, the Center for Strategic and International Studies estimates the U.S. had 2,330 Patriot interceptors. CSIS estimates the U.S. has about one-third of their Patriot stockpile since before the Iran conflict. U.S. defense contractors have increased Patriot missile production from roughly 300 annually to more than 650 last year.
1: President Trump denies the shortfall.
0: Todd Blanche's nomination for U.S. Attorney General is on life support, as a key person who would vote for him has withheld his support over a disputed Justice Department fund.
26: Texas Senator John Cornyn said on Wednesday he will not vote for Blanche until the department provides a written commitment permanently ending a proposed $1.8 billion anti-weaponization fund. The Justice Department says it has submitted a written proposal to address Cornyn's concerns, though the senator says it does not meet his request. North Carolina Senator Tom Tillis says he remains optimistic that a compromise can be reached before the Senate Judiciary Committee meets. I'm Mark Mayfield.
1: 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Your next check of traffic and weather together on the 10s in less than 5 minutes. Cyclosporus is now spread to 45 states.
7: There have been 6,700 lab-confirmed cases so far, with the CDC saying it's investigating more than 11,000 others. The Federal Health Agency also says at least 423 people have been hospitalized, but there have been no deaths. The outbreak, which is caused by ingesting food or water that contains cyclospora bacteria, began 3 months ago. The CDC says the only states that haven't reported any cases are Maine, South Carolina, Montana, New Mexico, and Hawaii. Sarah Lee Kessler, News Radio Wham, 1180.
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1: 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We're not seeing any real delay yet. Full check of traffic coming up at 720.
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9: Bills quarterback Josh Allen speaks to the media on the first day of training camp. Details coming up in 9 minutes.
0: And a Rochester man will be sentenced in a deadly shooting. 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
0: 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Coming up, the U.S. ramps up its strikes on Iran. The story in 2 minutes after the Bloomberg Money Minute. 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
2: 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Moving fine this morning as you head to 441. Just a brake check at Linden Ave. Getting out toward 490. 390, 490, and 590 moving smoothly. Some stop-and-go traffic. Dewey Ave into West Ridge Road. Also Dewey Ave slowing down at Stone Road. I'm Debbie Duhame. 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
8: Cloudy skies as we start our Thursday. Temperatures in the 70s for this afternoon. The upper 70s to be exact. We'll see some clearing skies as we go through the day as well. By the afternoon, mostly sunny. Again, with those temperatures in the 70s. Overnight tonight, back into the low 60s. Clear skies. And on Friday, starting off clear, but clouds do roll back in as we go into the later half of the afternoon and into the evening. Highs on Friday in the low to mid 80s. From the 13 WHAM Weather Authority, I'm meteorologist John Buonagurio on Rochester's News Weather and Traffic Station News Radio WHAM 1180.
0: Downtown, it's overcast, 68 degrees, 66 in Wheatland. 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We wish a good morning and a fantastic Friday Eve to Gina Cervetti.
6: Joe, good morning. Stock futures were rising this morning following an ugly day on Wall Street as oil prices surged and uncertainty surrounded Fed policy. The Fed left rates unchanged as it has done all year, but the lack of updated guidance coupled with a divided committee left markets with little clarity on what's ahead. The Dow plunged 2.2%, the S&P fell 1.5%, the NASDAQ tumbled around 1.75%. Investors are also digging into earnings. Honey Chicken is cooking up sales at Chipotle Mexican Grill. The chain raised its annual guidance after bringing back the popular menu item and revamping its rewards program. Starbucks is also benefiting from adding trendy new items and revamping its loyalty program. The chain raised its forecast after a stronger than expected quarter. And Microsoft shares are higher ahead of the open as investors applaud that company's results. Today, investors will dig into reports on economic growth and consumer inflation. I'm Gina Cervetti on News Radio WHAM 1180.
0: A Rochester man who admitted to a fatal shooting in the city's west side is scheduled to be sentenced today to 20 years in prison. 37-year-old Terrence Wright pleaded guilty to first-degree manslaughter last month. He admitted in court to gunning down 36-year-old Richard Gallwitzer in a wooded area off Orchard Street in May of last year. Two people rescued from a house fire in Rochester's 19th Ward yesterday. Firefighters responded to a home on Brooks Avenue around 3:30. One person was treated for smoke inhalation and is expected to be okay, but a dog was killed in that fire. There's no word yet on what caused it. The U.S. is launching more strikes on Iran. In a post on X, U.S. Central Command said the strikes came in response to Tuesday night's attacks by Iran on American forces in the Middle East. CENTCOM said all of the Iranian missiles were successfully intercepted. Republican Senator Rand Paul says he will take action to hold Dr. Anthony Fauci in contempt of Congress after Fauci refused to answer questions related to COVID-19 yesterday. Fauci appeared in front of a Republican-led Senate panel but invoked the Fifth Amendment over 100 times. He said it was to avoid Republicans possibly using his testimony to prosecute him for perjury. DoorDash starting to take off.
12: DoorDash, the app-based food delivery service, says they've been given the go-ahead by the Federal Aviation Administration to legally use drones to complete deliveries. The company is building out its autonomous drone tech meant to augment human delivery workers known as dashers on the platform, resulting in quicker deliveries for customers, as a drone could take an order when no dasher is near to the merchant. DoorDash's main competitor in the food delivery space, Uber Eats, announced a partnership last year to develop and fly drones in the U.S. Eben Brown, Fox News.
0: And a beloved Hollywood star will be recognized for his charity work at this year's Emmy Awards.
15: This year's Emmy Awards will see Michael J. Fox receive the Bob Hope Humanitarian Award in recognition
1: of his contributions to Parkinson's disease research and advocacy. The honor will be presented on the 78th Emmy Awards telecast on NBC September 14th. The actor publicly revealed his diagnosis with young-onset Parkinson's in 1998. This is only the sixth time the award has been presented in its 24-year history. Fox is also an Emmy nominee this year, up for Outstanding Guest Actor in a Comedy Series for his role on Apple TV's Shrinking. Michelle Polino, Fox News.
0: News Radio, Wamblinity Time is now 7:25. Sports at 25 and 55. 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
9: All right, thanks again, Joanne. Good morning from the Wham 1180 Sports Desk. I'm John DeTullio. The Bills back at St. John Fisher as they kicked off training camp Wednesday morning. Here's Buffalo quarterback Josh Allen on the upcoming season.
7: We're not really focused on trying to match those from the outside world. Internally, we have our own expectations. We talk inside that locker room of the team that we want to be. 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
11: Stubborn cloud, 68 degrees in downtown Rochester. 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
13: 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Watch for some stop-and-go traffic over on Brooks Ave into South Plymouth. Still moving okay this morning over on Chi Lai Ave. Just a brake check at West Avenue. Moving fine on 390, 490, and 590. Routes 5 and 20. Moving fine right through West Bloomfield. No problems to report on 20 as you head out through Pavilion. I'm Debbie Duhame, News Radio, WAM 1180.
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17: Well, that sustained rain is now behind us. We'll have some drying conditions as we go through the afternoon on this Thursday. Temperatures in the upper 70s and clearing skies making our way into the second half of the day as well. Temperatures topping out in the upper 70s. Tonight, back into the lower 60s, clear skies. And on Friday, we'll start things off on the clear side with clouds rolling back in as we go into the evening hours. Temperatures on Friday in the low to mid 80s. From the 13 WHAM Weather Authority, I'm meteorologist John Buonagurio on Rochester's News, Weather, and Traffic Station News Radio, WHAM 1180.
11: Downtown still cloudy and 60.

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1: 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For breaking news, weather, and traffic. 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A Rochester man who admitted to a fatal shooting on the city's west side scheduled to be sentenced today to 20 years in prison. 37-year-old Terrence Wright pleaded guilty to first-degree manslaughter last month. He admitted in court to gunning down 36-year-old Richard Goldweitzer in a wooded area off of Orchard Street in May of last year. Police believe the shooting was drug-related.
0: Four people detained and one person hospitalized after a serious assault in Greece. Police say a standoff at a home near Mason Avenue and Williams Road forced road closures for several hours. An update from investigators is expected.
1: Two people were rescued from a house fire in Rochester's 19th Ward yesterday afternoon. Firefighters responded to Brooks Avenue about 3:30. One person treated for smoke inhalation. They are expected to be okay. A dog was killed. There's no word yet on what the cause was.
0: Keith Williams, the man convicted of blinding Rochester Police Officer Denny Wright, was back in court after his 40-year sentence was overturned on appeal. Prosecutor Patrick Gallagher says they are getting ready for a new trial.
2: The case was overturned on appeal based on an argument regarding the defendant's right to present a specific defense, specifically a psychiatric defense.
0: No new trial date has been set yet.
1: A trial date has been set for the brothers charged in the 2024 murders of an Irondequoit family. Luis Francisco Soriano and Julio Cesar Pimentel Soriano will face trial together, but they will have separate juries. Prosecutors say the pair killed a family of four, torched their Knapp Avenue home to cover it up. Jury selection expected to begin August 18th, with the trial expected to run several weeks.
0: A Rochester man accused of sexually assaulting a 15-year-old boy.
3: Trooper 40-year-old Tasha Evans arranged a meeting using Tinder in September of last year, and they say they found evidence on electronic devices backing the victim's account. Evans faces rape and using a child in a sexual performance. 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
1: Wayne County Sheriff's Office is investigating after funds were stolen from the town of Walworth Fire Department.
4: The Sheriff's Office says funds were misappropriated by a former member of the department. The investigation began in February and is still going on now, but they say they cannot release any further information without compromising that investigation. Eventually, they'll do so as soon as possible. Dave Debo, News Radio WHAM 1180.
0: This News Radio WHAM 1180 Buffalo Bills update. The team held their first training camp practice yesterday under new head coach Joe Brady at St. John Fisher University. Bills COO Pete Gualy telling our John DiTullio the public is now getting to see what the team saw when they decided to promote him to the top job.
5: Obviously, he knows the players here. He's got a lot of background on the team. He was exceptional in the interview process, but the energy really came through. Just a new feel, a different vibe, different approach. And having been here, he had a lot of context on what he wanted to do differently. So it really stood out when we met with him.
0: The team back at it at 8:30 this morning. You can hear reports from John DiTullio all morning right here. And we'll have more with Tools coming up at 7:55.
1: 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Your next check of traffic and weather together on the 10s coming up in 5 minutes. CENTCOM confirms that the U.S. launched a large-scale attack against Iran. Fox's Trey Yingst has the latest from Tel Aviv.
6: Dozens of targets were hit, including IRGC, military command centers, drone and missile facilities inside of Iran, along with remaining maritime capabilities. U.S. Central Command released a statement saying CENTCOM forces successfully completed a heavy wave of strikes against Iran in response to yesterday's attempted missile attacks on U.S. forces. The strikes aim to further diminish threats posed by Iran and its proxies to American forces, commercial shipping, and neighboring Gulf countries. President Trump told Fox News, "We're going to beat the effing S out of them," after the Iranians launched a surprise missile attack on U.S. forces in Jordan.
0: The most prominent public health official of the COVID-19 era faced renewed congressional scrutiny during a Senate Homeland Security Committee hearing.
7: Dr. Anthony Fauci declined to answer questions as he was grilled by Republicans for his handling of the COVID-19 pandemic.
8: I respectfully declined to answer based upon my rights under the Fifth Amendment to the Constitution.
7: The hearing led by Senator Rand Paul, who subpoenaed Fauci, accusing him of lying about the origins of COVID, saying it came from a Chinese lab that he says Fauci funded.
8: Ask forgiveness
9: and pledged to help our government devise safeguards so a man-made epidemic never happens again.
7: Democrats defending Fauci say there's no evidence supporting allegations that Fauci intentionally misled Congress or funded prohibited research that caused the pandemic. Jeff Manosso, Fox News.
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23: The owners of more than 560,000 Ford Bronco and Bronco Raptors are being notified about safety recalls tied to a possible engine compartment fire. The NHTS administration says the wiring in 2021 through 2026 models may short circuit. If that happens, drivers may get a dashboard alert or see smoke coming out of the vents before flames appear on the passenger side of the engine compartment. Ford says only about 1% of the recalled vehicles are affected and that it will install new covers on the wiring at no cost. In Texas, there are new rules for smoke shops, which go into effect. A number of hemp-based products that had been legal will be pulled from the shelves, thanks to a state Supreme Court ruling.
24: Some of the smokable products, pre-rolled joints and flour.
23: Catherine Harris is a drug policy expert at Rice University.
24: What's left is a lot of drinks, edibles, and other kinds of inhalable devices.
23: Mayor Brandon Johnson touting a record-breaking number of youth employment recently in Chicago. He announced the city's created more than 32,000 jobs for youth and young adults across the city.
25: Every additional opportunity represents another young person gaining meaningful work experience, earning a paycheck, building confidence, and taking the next step towards a brighter future.
23: And humanoid robots from China are now being banned in the U.S. Tammy Trujillo explains.
26: The FCC released a statement on the national security threat posed by advanced foreign robots, saying the technology brings an unacceptable risk to U.S. security. The banned robots include humanoid devices and animal-like quadrupeds. The statement says the robotic devices could be used by malign actors who could remotely commandeer the robots to spy on Americans and gain foreign intelligence.
23: And DoorDash is building its own drone delivery service, including its own aircraft. Its robotics and autonomy team is developing a new business called DoorDash Air after receiving air carrier certification from the FAA. I'm Monica Nelson with your consumer and business news.
27: An afterlife honor for Ozzy Osbourne from Universal Studios Theme Parks, just in time for Halloween.
28: Universal Studios Hollywood and Orlando will each feature Ozzy Osbourne Prince of Darkness haunted houses for this year's Halloween Horror Nights events. The houses will be unique at each theme park, but will both start with Osbourne's classic hit, Crazy Train. The Hollywood attraction will then take guests through the Osbourne Asylum, while Orlando will feature ruins and a dungeon. Ozzy's widow Sharon and son Jack praise the haunted houses, calling them a wonderful tribute. I'm Mark Mayfield.
27: A group of music labels is proposing a new set of guidelines for how AI-generated music could chart.
26: Labels including Universal, Warner, and Sony Music are demanding that only tracks that were substantially human-made should qualify for the industry's measure of success. Other guidelines address concerns over whether AI-generated tracks manipulate streams and mandate that the tracks disclose they were made using generative AI. The proposal comes after labels have sued generative music platforms over their tracks. There have also been some AI-generated tracks and artists charting on various Billboard charts. I'm Tammy Trujillo.
27: Diddy's release date from prison has been moved up again. Sean Combs is now set to leave New Jersey's Fort Dix Correctional Center on January 24th, 2028. He's doing 50 months after his conviction last year on prostitution charges. That's entertainment. I'm Daria Albinger.
1: 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Coming up, the state's top judge is accused of packing a nominating committee. 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
2: 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Volume on 31F Fairport Road into Alpine Drive as you get right out towards St. John Fisher. Traffic moving fine on 390, 490, and 590. Volume on 531 eastbound as you get right out toward Elm Grove Road. And watch for some stop-and-go traffic this morning as you take a ride to Lyle Road into Howard Road as well. I'm Debbie Duhaime, News Radio, Wham 1180.
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0: 13-way meteorologist John Bonicario says we'll see these morning clouds give way to sunshine this afternoon. It's going to stay on the dry side after we get rid of a little bit of mist in the air. Temperatures will be in the upper 70s today. For tonight, going to be mainly clear, lows lower 60s. Tomorrow, nicest day of the weekend by far. Mostly sunny and comfortable, highs into the mid-80s. Tomorrow night, clouds will return, a couple scattered showers, lows mid-60s, and then that's going to bring thunder showers both Saturday and Sunday. Saturday, the highs will be in the mid-80s, we'll be in the mid-70s on Sunday. Right downtown, we've still got those cloudy skies right now and 68 degrees. It is 67 in Fairport.
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1: 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At a Henrietta Roundtable hosted by Governor Kathy Hochul, Henrietta Supervisor Steve Schultz says they have had companies look into putting data centers there, and the town is working on laws to regulate them.
16: What we're doing is we're doing it through incentive zoning. So basically we're going to say, well, if you're going to use water, then you're going to improve the water system. And maybe we still have a bunch of homes that are on wells. Maybe you have to bring a water main down those streets.
1: A roundtable was pulled together to talk of the governor's one-year moratorium on large-scale data centers.
0: 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And on the way home, listen for a complete wrap-up of today's news on the 5 o'clock news hour. State Republican Party Chair Ed Cox says state Democrats are bending a law that requires a bipartisan consensus for judicial nominations.
17: Under the state constitution, no more than two of the four appointees on the nominating commission can come from the same political party. Chief Judge Rowan Wilson has already appointed two Democrats, including actress Cynthia Nixon. But Cox says a third appointee, lawyer Joshua Silber, was a lifelong Democrat until 2 weeks ago, then re-registered as an independent. Wilson's spokesman says Wilson did not encourage Silber to quit the Democratic Party. Todd Halliday, News Radio Wham 1180.
1: Local and national Democrats gathered in Rochester for a voter protection shadow hearing. It was a response to President Trump's primetime address earlier this month that cast doubt on election integrity. Congressman Joe Morelli accuses the president of trying to suppress the vote to keep his party from midterm elections beating.
18: He's trying all manner to stop people from registering to vote, certainly trying to stop all manner of certain people from voting, whether it's women, students, people of color, because he's afraid of the verdict of the American people.
1: Among the main focuses were what leaders called misinformation and voter intimidation.
0: Meantime, Democratic National Committee leadership is experiencing a political divide as well as financial problems. Fox's Christina Coleman with more.
19: Federal elections records show the DNC has $16 million on hand, but is $18 million in debt, leading some to call for DNC Chairman Ken Martin to step down. Also, Democrats in Wisconsin are split on whether to support gubernatorial socialist candidate Francesca Hong, who seems to be trying to distance herself from the DSA agenda, which includes defunding the police. Hong says as governor, she would not sign a bill or budget to defund the police and that she's serious about public safety, but some of her critics aren't buying that claim.
0: Hong is currently leading in the Wisconsin polls ahead of Lieutenant Governor Mandela Barnes.
1: 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We'll give you another check of traffic and weather together on the 10s coming up in less than 5 minutes. President Trump is asking the Supreme Court to overturn the $83 million awarded in the E. Jean Carroll defamation case.
5: Carroll successfully tried two defamation cases against Trump in 2019 and 2022 and was awarded tens of millions of dollars. She's accused him of sexual assault. Trump denies the accusations. The Supreme Court's already declined to hear Trump's appeal in one of the cases where Trump paid Carroll $5 million. But Trump is now asking the Supreme Court to overturn a much larger award that the jury ordered him to pay a couple years ago for defaming her. I'm Scott Pringle, News Radio WHAM 1180.
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1: We're getting a crowd on 590 southbound, heading down to 490, mainly from Empire down to Browncroft. We'll give you a full check of traffic coming to 7:50.
6: Rain showers gradually tapering through the rest of the morning. Find out when we can see some dry weather and how long it'll last. Those details coming up.
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7: 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Details coming up in 9 minutes.
0: And four people detained after an assault in Greece. 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
9: 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Coming up, China accused of helping Iran. 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
10: 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Right into 490. 490 west at Mount Reed Boulevard. Exit 10. Getting reports of an accident. Moving okay this morning on 390. Over on the thruway eastbound by 490 in Leroy. Getting reports of a collision over there. Traffic is still moving a little bit slowly this morning as you head to Pittsford-Palmyra Road. Looks like you're building as you get right out toward the area of Green Valley Road and in toward 490 in Parenton. I'm Debbie Duhame, News Radio, Wham 1180.
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14: Cloudy skies as we start our Thursday. Temperatures in the 70s for this afternoon. The upper 70s to be exact. We'll see some clearing skies as we go through the day as well. By the afternoon, mostly sunny. Again, with those temperatures in the 70s. Overnight tonight, back into the low 60s. Clear skies. And on Friday, starting off clear, but clouds do roll back in as we go into the later half of the afternoon and into the evening. Highs on Friday in the low to mid 80s. From the 13 WAM Weather Authority, I'm meteorologist John Buonagurio on Rochester's News Weather and Traffic Station News Radio WAM 1180.
9: Downtown cloudy, 68 degrees, 67 right now in Ogden. News Radio WAM 1180 time now, 7:52. 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
15: Good morning, Joe. Rochester's financial outlook is getting another vote of confidence from Wall Street. Mayor Malik Evans says S&P Global Ratings has reaffirmed the city's AA- bond rating and given top marks to more than $217 million in short-term borrowing. City officials say the rating reflects strong financial management, a growing tax base, rising property values, and continued economic development. Governor Hochul says low-cost NYPA power allocations will help fuel growth in the Finger Lakes. Major recipients just announced include Barilla and Wegmans, supporting nearly 5,600 regional jobs as part of a statewide effort expected to drive more than $2 billion in private investment. Wall Street was sharply lower yesterday after the Fed's decision to leave interest rates unchanged. At the closing bell, the Dow Jones Industrial Average lost 1,153 points to finish at 51,594, and the Nasdaq dropped 433 points to end the day at 24,442. With the Rochester Business Report, I'm Dave Smith. Business Reports at 22 and 52 on Rochester's News, Weather, and Traffic Station, News Radio WHAM 1180.
9: 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Bob Lonsberry here on this Friday Eve. What do you have?
0: Going to talk to a sheriff who has told the governor and the attorney general to pound salt, and to a mother who heartbreakingly lost a daughter overseas earlier this week.
9: All right, more with Bob coming up at 8:05 this morning. We are expecting an update from Greece police on a serious assault from last night. One person is in the hospital with undisclosed injuries, and four people have been detained. A standoff at the home on Mason Avenue near Williams Road forced a shutdown of nearby roads for several hours. The trial dates are now set for both brothers charged in the murders of an Irondequoit family. 32-year-old Luis Francisco Soriano and 35-year-old Julio Cesar Pimentel Soriano will be tried together, but with separate juries. Jury selection for Julio will begin August 18th. Luis's will start 2 days later. A new report says China is sending up to 400 handheld missile launchers to Iran. Reuters says Iran purchased hundreds of soldier-fired air defense systems, along with Chinese missiles, for about $70 million. They're expected to receive the first shipment within weeks. Todd Blanche's nomination for U.S. Attorney General is facing a major roadblock. Texas Republican Senator John Cornyn said he will not vote for Blanche unless the department provides a written commitment permanently ending a proposed $1.8 billion anti-weaponization fund. Cornyn's vote is key for Blanche's nomination to advance. A prominent gas industry expert warning that gas prices are about to make a substantial jump.
2: This week, the head of the petroleum analysis at Gas Buddy, Patrick DeHaan, says that in about a week, Americans are going to see all new records set for the highest gas prices ever in August, even compared with 2022. Gas prices in the U.S. are now higher by more than 30% since the start of the war with Iran. The current national average for a gallon is just over $4. I'm Scott Carr in Washington.
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16: All right, Joe, thanks again and good morning. From the WHAM 1180 Sports Desk, I'm John DeTullio. Camp underway for the Buffalo Bills on Wednesday morning. One of the storylines this camp and really throughout the preseason will be the chemistry between Josh Allen and veteran receiver DJ Moore.
17: Just trying to get on the same page, and I feel myself trying to be like perfect when I'm throwing him in some of the routes on air. And today I walked up to him and I'm just like, hey, I'm just gonna throw it. Like, I'm gonna pick a spot and let it go, and I'm not trying to aim it anymore. Like, and I felt like once I said that, like, things kind of clicked for us. And again, just each day that goes by, we're going to try to continue to get more comfortable with each other.
16: The Bills have an 8:30 practice this morning. It's open to the public, but you must have a ticket to attend. College football news, Syracuse defensive back Chris Peel was named to the All-ACC preseason team. On the diamond, the White Sox walk off with a 6-5 win over the Yankees in 12 innings. New York and the Pale Hoes will wrap up their series this afternoon starting at 2:10. The Mets and Braves, they split a doubleheader. New York won the opener 3-2, lost the nightcap 1-0. Toronto defeats Washington 5-2. Ernie Clement goes 1-for-5 with a ribby. And the Rochester Red Wings, their game versus Syracuse was rained out. Doubleheader on tap today starting at 5:05. 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
10: First, fast,

0: Cloudy skies and 68 degrees in downtown Rochester. 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I'm Joe Lasky.
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2: 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Sign up now for a free estate planning workshop on August 19th. 590 southbound, slowing down into Browncroft Boulevard, taking right over to 490. 490 west at Mount Reed Boulevard. Accident being cleared here out by exit 10. Moving okay over on 390. Over on the thruway eastbound by 490, heading out through Leroy, getting reports of a collision over there. And traffic is still building for you this morning as you take a ride over to 31F. Watch for some volume here out by St. John Fisher. So some volume here on 31F getting out toward Alpine Drive. I'm Debbie Duhame, News Radio WHAM 1180.
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5: 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Call William Mattar.
6: Well, that sustained rain is now behind us. We'll have some drying conditions as we go through the afternoon on this Thursday. Temperatures in the upper 70s and clearing skies making our way into the second half of the day as well. Temperatures topping out in the upper 70s. Tonight, back into the lower 60s, clear skies. And on Friday, we'll start things off on the clear side with clouds rolling back in as we go into the evening hours. Temperatures on Friday in the low to mid 80s. From the 13 WHAM Weather Authority, I'm meteorologist John Buonagurio on Rochester's News, Weather, and Traffic Station News Radio WHAM 1180.
0: Downtown remains cloudy, 68 degrees. It is 67 right now in Hilton.
1: It's 8:02 on Rochester's source for breaking news, weather, and traffic. 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President Trump launching a new wave of attacks on Iran following their failed attempts at hitting U.S. sites in the Middle East. Fox's Peter Ducey has more.
7: The president has been presented an option by the head of CENTCOM to go big and escalate strikes, according to the Wall Street Journal. The idea behind Admiral Brad Cooper's high-end option is to go beyond the smaller retaliatory airstrikes that have done little to deter Tehran from threatening ships in the Strait of Hormuz and lobbing missiles at American forces in the region by sharply escalating the war, according to people familiar with his thinking. CENTCOM says, last night, forces successfully completed a heavy wave of strikes against Iran in response to yesterday's attempted missile attacks on U.S. forces. The strikes aimed to further diminish threats posed by Iran and its proxies to American forces, commercial shipping, and neighboring Gulf countries.
1: A new report claims China may soon provide Iran with new military weapons, but President Trump says he doesn't believe China will follow through.
0: Back here, a Rochester man who admitted to a fatal shooting on the city's west side scheduled to be sentenced to 20 years in prison today.
8: 37-year-old Terrence Wright pleaded guilty to first-degree manslaughter last month. He admitted in court to gunning down 36-year-old Richard Gullwitzer in the wooded area off Orchard Street in May of last year. Police believe the shooting was drug-related. Dave Smith, News Radio WHAM 1180.
1: Rochester firefighters rescued two people from a 19th Ward fire. Broke out about 3:30 yesterday at a home on Brooks Avenue between Fairview Avenue and Gillette Street. One victim overcome by smoke, and is expected to recover. A dog was killed. There's no word yet on what sparked that fire.
0: Keith Williams, the man convicted of blinding Rochester Police Officer Denny Wright, was back in court after his 40-year sentence was overturned on appeal. Prosecutors are preparing for a new trial. As Locust Club Sergeant Kevin Leckinger says, the police union is there to support Wright.
9: So it's the least we can do is kind of repay him and show him that support. And I know that means a lot to him because he's told me that about how much it means when everybody else shows up for him and his family.
0: The appellate court ordered a new trial after ruling that testimony on Williams' mental health was left out of the first trial. A second trial date has not been set yet.
1: 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It's a John Fisher, and our John DiTullio will be in there and says the crowds are pumped.
10: Crowds have been enormous. It was packed. They were into it. Every time you can hear the crowd, it's probably Josh Allen walking through the crowd if you hear a big roar.
1: Tools will have updates on training camp throughout the morning and on Fox Sports 1280. He'll be there from 12 till 2.
0: In news you probably don't want to hear, gas prices set to make a substantial jump, according to one prominent gas industry expert. This week, the head of the Petroleum Analysis at Gas Buddy, Patrick DeHaan, says in about a week, Americans are going to see new all-time records set for highest August gas prices ever, even compared to 2022. Gas prices in the U.S. already up 30% since the start of the war with Iran. 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
11: Thank you, sir. I appreciate that. Good morning, Rochester. For the record, I firmly endorse driving at or below the posted speed limit. No, there's no need to applaud. I'm not virtue signaling, but look at me, how cool I am. It is a funny thing. When I'm like on a surface street and it's 30, I drive 30. If it's 45, I drive 40. I mean, period. No exception. When I'm on 390 coming up from Mount Morris and going home every day, I drive exactly 65. When I get up to where, you know, 390 in Henrietta or thereabouts transitions from 65 to 55, I keep driving 65. On 590 and on 390, you know, after the, you know, as it goes up towards Greece, I drive 65. I recognize at 490. Yeah, sorry, 65. And I apologize to the troopers who patrol out that way. One, thank you for not stopping me or the others. I am conscientiously a drive the speed limit man, unless I am on 390, 590, or 490. At which point, I drive 65. I get on the thruway 90. Going to Syracuse or Albany, I drive conscientiously 65 miles an hour, much to the consternation of other motorists who are trying to get past me on that damn two-lane interstate highway we have up there. So, anyway, I can't explain it, kids. That's just the way it is. One of the stories there in the news ought to catch our attention, the one reported initially by Reuters, saying that China and Iran have concluded a deal which will, for some few tens of millions of dollars, send to Iran between 300 and 400 shoulder-fired missiles. A shoulder-fired missile. You and I, maybe when we were young, we grew up watching movies about World War II or Vietnam. World War II, they had the bazooka, which was an anti-armor, anti-tank, anti-building weapon fired from the shoulder of a G.I. Joe. In Vietnam, they had the light anti-tank weapon, the LAW, which was likewise a slide the tube out, put it on your shoulder, squint through the thing, push the button, fry the guy behind you, and hopefully blow up that tank over there. Well, we don't live in World War II or Vietnam anymore. It turns out that we live in a world of airplanes and shoulder-fired rockets like these that are designed to bring down aircraft. Now, you could shoot a drone with one of these. You could shoot a helicopter with one of these. You could shoot a fighter jet with one of these. But I'd also like to point out that China has just sold between 300 and 400 shoulder-fired anti-aircraft missiles to the world's largest state sponsor of terrorism. And a shoulder-fired missile that can bring down an F-16, an F-18, an F-35, a Warthog, an Apache, a Chinook, can also bring down a 737. Right? And what's happened is that, yes, the Chinese have helped Iran rearm. I mean, further bearing out the obvious fact that this has become a proxy war against the United States being waged by China and Russia. But again, the world's largest state sponsor of terrorism has just been given, again, between 300 and 400 shoulder-fire missiles capable of bringing down passenger-laden jetliners, which probably ought to be a matter of some concern here and elsewhere. It's time for traffic and weather on the 10s on News Radio Wham 1180.
2: 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Watch for some stop-and-go traffic on 590 South into Blossom Road, 490 West getting into Mount Reed Boulevard. Accident being cleared. Traffic is moving okay over on 390 Culver Road, right into the area of Ransford Avenue. Watch out for an accident. I'm Debbie Duhaime, News Radio, Wham 1180.
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11: Well, it's going to be a showers this morning, this afternoon some clearing, a high today in the mid to upper 70s, far drier than yesterday, quite a blessing. 68 the temperature at 812, and you're listening to News Radio Wham 1180. You also heard reference the report from the Wall Street Journal that this CENTCOM commander, Admiral Brad Cooper, had made a direct pitch to the President of the United States proposing an aggressive balls to the wall, let's go pound the hell out of them, attack against Iran, stretching possibly for 2 weeks. An interesting thing is that Brad Cooper, the CENTCOM commander headquartered in Florida, is the fellow who is implementing this war. Unfortunately, the circumstance is, you know, and has been, that he does not have very much contact with President Trump. Instead, President Trump is dealing almost exclusively with Pete Hegseth, the Secretary of Defense, and with General Kane, the Chairman of the Joint Chiefs of Staff. But the regional commander, Brad Cooper, doesn't have presidential access. And so Cooper will have something. He gives it to Kane, who gives it to Hegseth, who gives it to Trump. And, you know, maybe that works for them. It's a command and leadership structure that's up to the president and his subordinates to work out as they will. But there was a few days ago a situation where Brad Cooper could brief President Trump directly. And what Admiral Cooper suggested was, let's hit him hard and fast. Let's go over there and let's F them up. And let us, you know, unleash fury in a significant, unrestrained fashion, unlike we have done thus far. We spoke earlier in the week that over the weekend there was concern which came out, and it's very valid concern, that we are kind of running out of ammunition, specifically air defense missiles, to shoot down incoming planes, drones, or missiles. And the fear is that continued operations in Iran will compromise our capabilities significantly around the world because we will run out of these very expensive and very slowly built munitions. The assertion of Admiral Cooper is that if we go after them and if we right here, right now, today, in a very broad-based attack, legitimately devalue their missile firing capability, we won't have to worry about shooting those missiles down, you know, with our interceptors when they fire them back at our several bases. We've been told, you and I, by the president, by Secretary Hegseth, that we, you know, repeatedly been told that we'd already destroyed their missile firing capability. That's not accurate. In fact, it's not even significantly, you know, diminished. And Cooper's thought is, let's really, you know, heavy hitting day and night around the clock. Let's take them out of the missile game. Let us actually break their back. And, you know, that proposal is before the president, and we'll have to see what the president decides. The president told us, 48 hours ago, that Iran was very eager to talk, that Iran launched a surprise attack. We last night did what we have done, which is, you know, launch, you know, corresponding retaliatory attacks, sort of the tit for tat kind of thing. And at any rate, that's where things stand today relative to the war in Iran. Take a break, back with you. I think it's going to be a great day. This is News Radio Wham 1180.
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2: 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Culver Road at Ransford Avenue at Irondequoit. Watch out for an accident. 590, 490, and 390 moving okay. Over on the thruway eastbound by 490 in Leroy, it's an accident in the process of being cleared. And we're still seeing some pockets of volume this morning. As you head over to Pittsford-Palmyra Road, watch for stop-and-go traffic getting right out toward Marsh Road into Pittsford. I'm Debbie Duhaime, News Radio, WHAM 1180.
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11: Well, going to have some showers this morning, but I think for many of us in this region, they have already passed. This afternoon could be some clearing out there at the Bills training camp. It's going to be a wonderful, I think. Temperature today, mid to maybe upper 70s. It is 68 at 821, and you're listening to News Radio WHAM 1180. Here's the deal. I guarantee you that somebody, either working for Joe Morelli or Kathy Hochul, got their arse chewed pretty good yesterday. Let me tell you why. It is not uncommon for politicians to put on what some people politely call dog and pony shows. These are made for TV events, which essentially are free ads on the 6 o'clock news for whichever, you know, politician puts them on, right? And they'll come in, oh no, it's Senator Gillibrand. And you go, oh my gosh, she's an actual living person. I didn't know that. I thought she was a Zoom senator calling in from Florida. But or maybe it's Kathy Hochul, like yesterday. She went, where was it, to Henrietta Town Hall and gave us a bunch of bull crap about data centers. But they show up and they smile and they have people with them and they say important things. And the entire dog and pony show is about getting a free political ad on the 6 o'clock news, right? The problem is that yesterday there were two of these bull crap things in Rochester on the same day. Kathy Hochul came in and she went blah blah blah blah blah blah blah blah blah blah blah blah blah, right? And Joe Morelli was here with Hakeem Jeffries and they went blah blah blah blah blah blah blah blah blah blah. And the deal is, you had two dog and pony shows in the same town on the same day. And that's not good because they only have so much time on the 6 o'clock news to give you ads for the Democratic Party. And so the deal was, it was a competition between Joe and Hakeem and Comrade Kate. This ain't good, right? So clearly somebody's scheduler did not talk to somebody else's scheduler. They kind of barnstormed their way. Oh, what we're having is a shadow hearing. And I, Joe Morelli, known congressman, am going to say very serious things, which I currently will pull from my puckery ass. I mean, that's how politicians roll, right? And over here across town, you had Comrade Kate doing the same dang thing. And so anyway, you just know that when the whole thing was done, that somebody's staff got chewed out pretty good, right? Because they were competing for the same product, the official Democrat endorsement segment on the 6 o'clock news. So anyway, hope you're doing great. Speaking of 6 o'clock news, and I am the self-appointed watcher of news around here. Over on Channel 10, they have a new reporter-ish slash anchor, Erin Mahan or something like that. She's a hard worker. She's she's going places. Used to be, when somebody was really good on the local news, we'd say, oh, they're going to network. They're going to go to network someday. And now networks are kind of come see, come saw. You know, are they really a thing? Are TV networks going to be there? But anyway, of the very many promising young people doing Rochester news, she is one of them, and she probably will have a pretty good career. What else is going on here? Okay, also on TV last night, Tony Romo. The body cam from his DWI pullover. I like Tony Romo. I think he is a good football commentator. I think he's fun. I think he knows the game pretty well. I also think, rather, I know that drunk driving is a potentially deadly crime. It is innately and unavoidably a violent crime. I'm glad that he did not make an ass of himself with the deputy who pulled him over or the others who were engaged in his, you know, field sobriety test and all. I don't know that he has yet officially been charged. I'm not sure how the law works down there. But we'll sit back and watch. And one would hope that there'd be an apology and accepting of responsibility in this matter rather quickly. And I know he said, oh, never take the breathalyzer. That's what all the lawyers say. Well, I think if the officer asks you to take the breathalyzer, you should take the breathalyzer. Because the officer's not trying to screw you. The officer's trying to protect the public. And like my kids and your kids happen to be part of the public, right? Don't drink and drive. It is time for news with the great Joe Lasky.

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5: It is 8:30, cloudy sky, 68 degrees in downtown Rochester. I'm Joel Askin, News Radio WHAM 1180. Coming up with the news, another round of airstrikes on Iran. 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
6: 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Culver Road at Ransford Avenue at Irondequoit. Watch out for an accident. 590, 490, and 390 moving okay. Over on the thruway eastbound by 490 in Leroy, it's an accident in the process of being cleared. And we're still seeing some pockets of volume this morning. As you head over to Pittsford-Palmyra Road, watch for stop-and-go traffic getting right out toward Marsh Road into Pittsford. I'm Debbie Duhaime, News Radio WHAM 1180.
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10: Cloudy skies as we start our Thursday. Temperatures in the 70s for this afternoon. The upper 70s to be exact. We'll see some clearing skies as we go through the day as well. By the afternoon, mostly sunny. Again, with those temperatures in the 70s. Overnight tonight, back into the low 60s. Clear skies. And on Friday, starting off clear, but clouds do roll back in as we go into the later half of the afternoon and into the evening. Highs on Friday in the low to mid 80s. From the 13 WHAM Weather Authority, I'm meteorologist John Buonagurio on Rochester's News Weather and Traffic Station News Radio WHAM 1180.
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5: 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Here are the stories we're working on. The U.S. has launched another round of airstrikes at Iran. The strikes coming after President Trump had told reporters that the U.S. would hit Iran hard. Meantime, the Prime Minister of Poland says a Russian missile appears to have landed in his country. Prime Minister Donald Tusk says authorities found a 30-foot crater and scattered debris in a field in eastern Poland following reports of an explosion overnight, and says all indications are it was a Russian ballistic missile. Four people detained, one person hospitalized after a serious assault in Greece last night. Police say a standoff at a home near Mason Avenue and Williams Road forced road closures for several hours. And a trial date set for the brothers charged with the 2024 murders of the Irondequoit family. Luis Francisco Soriano and Julio Cesar Pimentel Soriano will face trial together before separate juries, with jury selection set to begin August 18th. News Radio WHAM.

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16: Welcome back, troopers. It is time to visit with the great John DiTullio, who's out at Bill's camp. Morning, sir. Welcome to the broadcast.
17: Good morning, Bob. And again, this Bill's training camp update brought to you by NBT Bank. If you're coming out, you still may want to bring your umbrella, Bobby. A slight drizzle over the campus of St. John Fisher University as we speak.
16: Okay, that did nothing to discourage people yesterday, and I bet it won't discourage anybody today.
17: No, the numbers yesterday were fantastic, and they're expecting another big crowd today. The energy, as you can imagine, doesn't matter what the weather is. The energy so far, at least for day two, has been just outstanding here at camp.
16: Joe Brady, I think, relative to the rain, would say bring it on. Based on yesterday, he almost seemed disappointed that there wasn't lightning and hail and flying monsters or something.
17: He loved the weather. This is what we want. Listening, I was always a big fan of Sean McDermott, but not one of the great orators behind the mic. Joe Brady is just different, different energy. He's a lot younger. He just talks different. And, yeah, he said all the right things yesterday. One in particular, he wanted the weather worse than what it was yesterday. So really enjoyed his 30 or 40-minute press conference yesterday.
16: Is John DiTullio. Of course, Rock 95.1 is the home of the Buffalo Bills. You want to catch all their games home and away this year. If folks come out today, what should they expect?
17: A little bit more than what you saw yesterday. They only went 90 minutes. They normally go about 2 hours. I think you'll see the team go a little bit longer today than what they did yesterday because I think the weather had a lot to do. You'll see a little bit more. A little bit more of 11 on 11. You'll see some 7-on-7s going on, but you will definitely see a longer practice than what we saw yesterday for sure.
16: Outstanding, outstanding. And, you know, all the kids want to get their autographs. Good prospects for that?
17: Absolutely. The players coming in, especially after practice, they will stop. There are a couple of locations if you are in search of autographs. The players, at least from what I saw yesterday, in particular Josh, I think Josh signed every single autograph that was offered up to him. So, yeah, several players stopped yesterday after practice and did not leave until everyone had whatever they brought signed.
16: Outstanding. That's the best. And you'll be talking about this later today on your show?
17: Yeah, coming up at 12 o'clock on Fox Sports 1280. Breaking it down, we'll have the great Mike Catalana, Sal Marana coming up at 1 o'clock. And then they're going to be throwing us guests starting at 12 o'clock. We don't know who they are, but we have been told we will have a variety of guests from the Buffalo Bills coming up at noon.
16: That is outstanding. That's a great John DiTullio out at Bills minicamp at St. John Fisher University. Sir, as always, thank you so much.
17: Thank you, Bobby.
16: God bless you, buddy boy. Time for traffic and weather on the 10s on News Radio Wham 1180.
1: 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Stop and go traffic on the thruway westbound getting out toward Farmington and getting out toward Victor, heading out toward the construction zone. Moving okay on 390, 490, and over on 590. We're seeing stop-and-go traffic here as you head over to Fairport Road. Slowing down is East Ave, getting out towards St. John Fisher. Traffic is still moving a little bit slowly on Macedon Center Road at Parenton Parkway with a crash in Parenton. I'm Debbie Duhaime, News Radio Wham 1180.
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16: Showers this morning. In proof of that, I have already taken a shower this morning myself, okay? And hell, I used soap. Had some. Anyway, this afternoon, though, clearing off a little bit. Supposedly, there will be some appearance by the sun, if only fleeting. Temperature today in the mid to possibly upper 70s. It's 68 at 841, and you're listening to News Radio Wham 1180. Speaking of showers, and I'm not sure why you brought it up, you kind of trouble me sometimes, the things that cross your mind. You know what I'm saying? You probably ought to talk to one of them nervous doctors or something like that, head shrinker people. But here's the deal. You'll hear sometimes there are two types of people. The people who shower in the morning and the people who shower at night. And the people who shower in the morning are office working pansies like myself, okay? Well, I've got to get up and take a shower so that my hair will look really nice. Okay, and then there are people with real jobs out there busting their arse all day, working up a sweat, getting some grease on them, such like that. And at the end of the day, they got a shower so they can get in bed and their sweetheart won't say, "Get your greasy, filthy self away from me." You know what I'm saying? I, Bob Lonsbury, known every man, I often shower both times. Okay? No, I do. Because, like, at the end of the day, while I have at work sat on my arse and done absolutely nothing, I will try to go for a run or go to the gym or something else like that, work up a sweat, so I'll be stinky and stanky, all right? And so I will get in the shower, not because I'm a working person like you, but because I'm stinky and stanky. And then in the morning, I will hop up, and listen, if I don't take a shower, my hair will look bad. Or badder, or worser, or whatever the appropriate word might be. So, at any rate, I'd just like to assure you that right now I am not stinky or stanky, and I do have nice hair. ish, kind of. Let's leave it at that. Let us leave it at that. Can I just say, you know, speaking of the Bills, they talk about, oh, we've got our new Nickel City uniforms, which, by the way, suck. Listen, I'm not an expert on uniforms, but that's just kind of ugly, right? Okay, no, hey, wear whatever you want. I don't care. Just win the friggin' Super Bowl. But let me say this. Quick show of hands. How many of you have ever, before this week, heard Buffalo referred to as the Nickel City? Maybe occasionally some smart alecky broadcaster, but in real life, have you ever the Nickel City? No.
19: Well, Bob, it's because like a buffalo and a buffalo's on the nickel.
16: Not this century, and not for the buffalo was on the nickel from 1913. To 1938 was when I think, what's that one of friggin' Dorothy and the little dog there? A Wizard of Oz. That was 39. So anyway, 1938 was hella long time ago. Okay? Before your WW2, they stopped making the Buffalo Nickel. I am friggin' old as dirt. Okay? The Buffalo Nickel had been gone 21 years when I was born, okay? So anyway, there is no one living today other than your odd uncle who collects coins and stamps, that freak job. There's no one living today who associates the Buffalo with the nickel, right? By the way, the guy in there now is Thomas Jefferson. Okay? We'll get rid of him at some time soon, I'm sure. Probably put Trump on there. Everyone would love that, especially Joe Morelli. Anyway, what should I say? Yeah. So it's an ugly uniform and a goofy name. And they're trying to
19: Buffalo, the Nickel City.
16: Okay. I don't think that's going to work, though. I don't believe so. If Buffalo had a nickname, I think it was the Queen City. Right? No, because that YMCA song, everybody in Buffalo really loves it. I think that's where the name came from. I'm not sure. Let us stop. This is more than enough. Break. Back with you in a moment on News Radio Wham 1180.
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1: 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Over on Culver Road at Ransford Avenue, they're still working on an accident. Watch for slowdowns on the westbound side of the thruway out through Farmington through the construction zone, getting out toward Victor. Macedon Center Road at Parenton Parkway in Parenton, it's an accident being cleared. Watch for stop-and-go traffic here on Fairport Road 31F as you get out toward East Avenue out by St. John Fisher. 390, 490, and 590 moving fine. I'm Debbie Duhaime, News Radio, Wham 1180.
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22: 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Hurt in a car? Call William Mattar.
16: Morning showers, which apparently are some meteorological phenomenon in addition to an aspect of your personal hygiene routine. Clearing off at least a little bit this afternoon, maybe some sun breaking through. High today expected to be in the mid to upper 70s. It's 68 at 850, and you're listening to News Radio Wham 1180. Yesterday, Kathy Hochul came as part of her We Hate Prosperity tour. I'm sorry, We Hate Data Centers tour. She, queen of that state, which has the heaviest burden of taxes and regulations on businesses in the nation, has pledged to take a year off of data centers, at least, so that she and her Democrat friends might formulate regulations and taxes to put on the data center industry. I tell you what, she's working overtime, choking the life out of private enterprise, and boy, all of us here in New York are so very grateful. Abs-a-dang-lutely. Of course, here's the deal. While she was smoking and joking down here in Rochester yesterday, in Albany and south along the Hudson River and in that region, they were facing, some of them, horrific flooding. And, you know, it's kind of an interesting – no, she came here to Buffalo Bills camp, and it's an interesting sort of deal. I never like took a physics class or whatever, and I'm not exactly sure how magnets work, okay, other than probably through black magic because your aunt is a witch. But it somehow you get like a politician, say Kathy Hochul as a hypothetical, and you get a TV camera, and some weird kind of extraterrestrial magnetism kicks in, and whoop, there's a camera, she's going to get in front of it. I think it's a communicable disease, and I think she caught it from Chuck Schumer back in the day. At any rate, there were TV cameras at the Bills minicamp, and so whoop, there she was right in front of them talking about how she loves the Bills, and I'm a big fan of the Bills, and stuff like that, while Albany is being washed away, 7 to 9 inches of rain, different places back there, a situation continuing into today. But no, they were... they were thrilled she was out of town. If anyway, I'll shut up. But if Andy Cuomo had been there, still in office, he would have put on that windbreaker that he always put on when he was saving the world. And he would have been out there shoveling water or something like that, filling sandbags, doing something. Anyway, we'll shut up about that. My son, Jack, he's the one lives out in Idaho. Wednesday is one of his days off. He works at a resort up in the mountains, the Sawtooth Mountains. And he and a roommate yesterday went out and they hiked to the top of someplace called Mount Bora, the tallest mountain in Idaho, 12,662 feet, about 6,000 feet higher than the baseline for the land out that way. And he sent a video in the family group chat last evening from the top of that mountain. And it's a pretty spectacular sight. I posted at X and Facebook under Bob Lonsbury if you'd like to check it out. Also, at X and Facebook under Bob Lonsbury, I have a column I've put up this morning on Comrade Kate, your special girlfriend, and data centers. This interesting war she has against data centers, I don't think ultimately it's going to be in the best interests of upstate New York. It makes me think a lot of the New York State government's similar ban on hydrofracking, which of course began with a moratorium and a decision-making process by her predecessor. She was a member of his administration at the time, Andy Cuomo. But hydrofracking ended up being the single largest driver of increased rural prosperity in America in the last 50 years. Realistically, going back to the electrification of rural New York, rural America, but for at least a good 50 years, there's been poverty in a lot of rural America, and those areas which had hydrofracking, they had an economic, resurgence, boost in growth, and statistically very significant in two major areas. Hydrofracking made the United States go into being a net energy producer. We became an energy exporter as a consequence of hydrofracking, which turned around our nation's energy position much to our benefit, number one. Number two, like I said, it was the largest single driver of increased rural prosperity in America in the last 50 years. That's number two. Both those things happened. New York got no piece of either one of those things because of the party of Kathy Hochul, right? And as data centers rise in this new economy as kind of a cornerstone of prosperity, they're doing the exact same thing, making sure that we have no place at the table, making sure that you get screwed. It's time for news. We'll get that from Joe Lasky, the voice of the Finger Lakes. After that, we're going to talk to a mom who's got a sad story to tell. That's coming up on News Radio Wham 1180.
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0: Good morning. It is 9 o'clock. Still cloudy. We're at 67 degrees in downtown Rochester. I'm Delaskey on News Radio WHAM 1180. The U.S. has completed another wave of strikes in Iran after President Trump promised to hit the country very hard for targeting U.S. troops. UK Defense Secretary Wes Streeting, meantime, saying Britain is pushing for de-escalation.
1: That's clearly in everyone's interest, given the impact that this war is having on shipping in the Strait of Hormuz and the economic price that we're all paying as a result.
0: In a post on X, U.S. Central Command said the strikes hit dozens of targets in response to Iran's Tuesday night attacks on American forces in the Middle East. President Trump, meantime, says he still hopes that diplomatic efforts will prevail. Poland forced to scramble fighter jets in response to a widespread Russian attack on Ukraine.
2: At least 8 people, including 3 children, are reported dead after a wave of Russian strikes. The heaviest damage reported in Ukraine's western Lviv and eastern Dnipropetrovsk regions. President Zelensky's praised his warriors for achieving incredible things despite a critical shortage of air defences. NATO member Poland scrambled fighter jets to protect its border due to the proximity of attacks. Prime Minister Donald Tusk says what looks like a Russian missile landed inside Poland but fell in an uninhabited area. Jonathan Savage, Fox News.
0: A critical health crisis unfolding in earthquake-ravaged Venezuela.
3: A little over a month after the catastrophic twin earthquakes killed over 5,500 people, aid workers warn a secondary disaster is looming. Massive plumes of toxic concrete dust are triggering severe respiratory issues among displaced survivors, while ruptured sewer lines have contaminated the regional water supply. Medical teams are racing to deploy mobile clinics to combat a sudden spike in waterborne illnesses. Physical damage is now estimated at nearly $20 billion. Natalie Rodriguez, Miami.
0: Back here, a Rochester man who admitted to a fatal shooting on the city's west side scheduled to be sentenced to 20 years in prison today. 37-year-old Terrence Wright pleaded guilty to first-degree manslaughter last month. He admitted in court to gunning down 36-year-old Richard Gulwitzer in a wooded area off Orchard Street in May of last year. Police believe that shooting was drug-related. 4 people detained, 1 person hospitalized after a serious assault in Greece. Police say a standoff at a home on Mason Avenue near Williams Road forced road closures for several hours. An update from investigators is expected sometime today. 2 people were rescued from a house fire in Rochester's 19th Ward yesterday. Firefighters called out to a home on Brooks Avenue around 3:30. 1 person was treated for smoke inhalation and is expected to be okay, while a dog was killed in the fire. No word yet on what caused it. A trial date is set for the brothers charged in the 2024 murders of an Iroquois family. Luis Francisco Soriano and Julio Cesar Pimentel Soriano will face trial together before separate juries. Prosecutors say the pair killed a family of 4 and torched their Napa Avenue home to cover it up. Jury selection will begin August 18th. The trial expected to run for several weeks. The Wayne County Sheriff's Office says it's investigating after funds were stolen from the town of Walworth Fire Department.
4: The Sheriff's Office says funds were misappropriated by a former member of the department. The investigation began in February and is still going on now, but they say they cannot release any further information without compromising that investigation. Eventually, they'll do so as soon as possible. Dave Debo, News Radio WHAM 1180.
0: This News Radio WHAM 1180 Buffalo Bills update. The Bills now out for day 2 of training camp at St. John Fisher University. Ahead of the practice, new defensive coordinator Jim Leonard says he looks forward to unleashing several of his defensive stalwarts like Ed Oliver.
5: If you know where a guy's going to be, it's a little bit easier for an offense to game plan. I think the front structures we're going to run, it's going to be more multiple than what they've done here in the past, and that frees up a guy like Ed.
0: Our John DeTullio will keep you posted on training camp throughout this morning. 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
11: A little mist and 67 degrees. 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
12: Thank you very much, sir. I appreciate that. Good morning, Americans. Hello, my friend. Like always, it is a delight to be with you. My son Jack went through all the grades with a young lady by the name of Zoe Cornell, and they graduated from Mount Morris here a couple, 3 years ago. And at any rate, under very sad circumstances, on Monday of this week, far from home, Zoe Cornell passed away. Here to learn more about that and the circumstance and situation resulting therefrom, I'm going to be joined by her mom, Julie Cornell. Ma'am, good morning and welcome to the broadcast.
13: Good morning.
12: I'm so sorry for your loss. Can you tell us what happened, please?
13: She left on a visa in September. And she went over to Lahore, Pakistan.
12: Could I ask, before you got there, how did she? What was her connection to Pakistan? Why did she want to go over there? How'd she make that contact, please?
13: She was online through different web, like chat rooms, Snapchat, WhatsApp, the TikTok thing, and she met the gentleman. Through, he was into like cybersecurity, being moderator for securing websites, that sort of thing. And he started just having conversations with her, and it went on for probably 3.5 years. So he was kind of grooming to the point where, you know, making her feel special, and to the point that she just sucked it all up. And she ended up applying for a visa because he said he couldn't get his to come over here. And she left on September 13th of last year.
12: To go over romantically, anticipating that they would be a couple or something, ma'am?
13: Yes. She ended up, they had their Muslim, they call it a wedding ceremony in Inca, in November. She married him on November 5th.
12: Did she, like, convert to Islam or anything like that?
13: Nope. She denounced Islam. She would not back down from her Christianity. She stayed strong in her faith. So the first time they tried to perform the ceremony, they wanted her to transform to Muslim, and she refused and said she was not denouncing Christianity. So they wouldn't marry her then. They had to find another one to do the ceremony who wouldn't, it wouldn't bother him to do a ceremony of a Christian and Muslim.
12: Speaking to Julie Cornell about her daughter Zoe, mother's intuition is often a powerful thing. As she was online with this man, as she was thinking of going over there, what were your thoughts, ma'am, please?
13: We tried to convince her not to go, and I mean, there were so many people in the church that just explained to her that it didn't seem like a good situation. And, you know, ultimately, you know, she was an adult. She said that it was her life and she wanted to make that decision. And as a parent, sometimes when you realize, you know, you have to let them make some of their own decisions. And ultimately she went.
12: What did she find over there?
13: Well, she went over there, and she was happy at first. She was, I mean, it was like the best thing ever, and she was just so happy, and she wanted to get married and have a baby, and that was her ultimate goal, and just to start her own life, and she wanted to start living out her own dreams, and they were eventually going to come back, and she was going to open a nature center, because that's what she's always wanted to do.
12: Was she well treated there, do you think?
13: It seemed to be at first, because I thank God for the ability to do video calling. Messenger was a godsend because I could see her. But she went over there with a good amount of a bank account, and that depleted down. And once that started depleting down to nothing, the treatment was different.
12: The treatment from the man?
13: Yes. It just started to be more, he wasn't the same, and he would, I mean, on video call, it wasn't even the same. The atmosphere sort of felt different to me, but she said that, you know, she loved him, and then she started getting sick.
12: How so?
13: Well, she was pregnant. In about 5 months, she started getting really, really sick, and she was all healthy from the beginning of it. And things just started escalating to where she got sicker and sicker. And I believe that he poisoned her.
12: Was she getting?
13: She started vomiting, and she couldn't hold anything down. And it just, she ended up having to deliver the baby stillborn 2 days before it was 6 months into her pregnancy. And then things just started going down from there.
12: When was the baby delivered stillborn, please, ma'am?
13: The 4th of July.
12: Okay. And I'm ignorant, we're speaking to Julie Cornell about her daughter Zoe, who passed away Monday over in Pakistan. Did she have access to a doctor and all over there?
13: I was on the phone with her, and I kept telling, you know, during Messenger phone calls, she was telling me her symptoms, and it just wasn't making sense to me, because she was so healthy for the first 5 months of her pregnancy, and all of a sudden, after she hit that 5 months, she started to, I mean, when we're talking vomiting everything, nothing down, and she started not being able to feel her legs felt like jelly, and she was just going through so many things. And for me to sit there, and anyone that has a spouse would never allow their spouse to get that sick without seeking medical attention. And it shouldn't take a mother to have a screaming match on the phone to get medical help for your child.
12: You had that screaming match with him, the husband?
13: Twice.
12: Yeah.
13: Twice. Because she spent most of July in the hospital.
12: Huh. Was there a diagnosis? Did they find out what was wrong with her?
13: When she delivered the baby, I told her to get an autopsy, find out what happened. Because she had to deliver that baby stillborn. They induced her, and she delivered him stillborn, and still haven't got the results of the autopsy.
12: And of course, the stillbirth of her baby had to be horribly hard for her emotionally, I suspect.
13: That was extremely hard, but, you know, she stood by her faith, and she told me that God had it, and God was with her, and she would get through, and it just, I mean, she just, she stood by her faith, and
12: she declined, I guess, then through the rest of the month of July until
13: yeah,
12: this week.
13: she got to the point that she couldn't feel anything waist down, and she wasn't even ambulatory. Huh. And so I then had another bout with him and told him he needed to take her in there. He needed to take her in there, and then he started, the extortion of money from me. He was getting money from me for her medical care. I was wiring money.
12: How much did you send, please?
13: Around $2,000.
12: How much did she have when she went over there, please?
13: $20,000.
12: Yeah. And that all went away?
13: Yep, because I got her bank statements, and I kept seeing activity, and I told her, I said, Zoe, are you spending all this money? She said, no, Mom, we haven't been going anywhere. I said, well, your bank account is depleting down like $4,000 a month. Well, there's no way, Mom. And it was things kind of putting little dampers on your mind when you're seeing four transactions of $75 in a row. And someone's not using their bank card.
12: Yeah.
13: So I believe he extorted her to nothing, and then she was useless to him because he didn't have the money. So then he started extorting money from us. And the first $1,200 that we sent was in two separate transactions, and I asked for receipts of her medical care because I wanted to see it. I still haven't got them to this day.
12: That's horrible.
13: And when everything started going down, it was the last conversation about money was, Zoe has a life insurance policy. Can we use it?
12: Was this before or after her death?
13: Before.
12: Who's the beneficiary of the life insurance policy, ma'am?
13: Me.
12: Okay. Was she in the hospital when she passed away? Had he taken her back in for care?
13: She was. She was still in the hospital. She went back in on the 16th of July, and then that's when she passed away there on Monday.
12: Have you been able to speak with any medical professionals over there? Do you know what she died of?
13: They all speak Urdu. At the point that they went in, they did a CAT scan. They did a spinal MRI. They did a brain MRI. And the CAT scan and the spinal came out negative. Her brain MRI did not. They started plasma treatment because it wasn't 100% diagnosis, but they said it was Guillain-Barré. And he made the statement that the doctors believe it was that, not certain. So they started a plasma exchange on her, and they done that one, and they found toxins in her blood.
12: Do you know what sort, or?
13: No. I do not. And that's why I have the inkling suspicion that she was poisoned.
12: Is Julie Cornell talking about her daughter, Zoe, who graduated from Mount Morris with my son, Jack? She passed away on Monday. Can you hold on just a moment, please, ma'am?
13: Yes, sir.
12: I apologize for taking a break. We'll be back with Mrs. Cornell in a moment on News Radio Wham 1180.
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12: We're talking to Julie Cornell, whose daughter Zoe sadly passed away in Pakistan on Monday. Have you had any contact with our government about this matter, ma'am?
13: Yes, I talked with the consulate, the U.S. Embassy. I have talked to, obviously, Mount Morris Police Department, which got me in touch with John Martin Funeral Home, to Don DeAngelo, to try to get her remains back home.
12: What's that going to cost? You did speak to Congresswoman Tenney's office?
13: I did.
12: Excellent. Yes. Any hope from them or no?
13: They've been dealing with the consulate themselves with DeAngelo to get it worked out for her body to be sent over. He found a way to get her cremated over there so it doesn't cost over $20,000. To send her home.
12: What? Not to get into your business, but what will it cost, ma'am?
13: About $9,500.
12: Okay. Will insurance cover that, or what's your situation, please?
13: Not really. unfortunately, with her life insurance, I'm not positive it's going to double because she didn't reach her 21st birthday. I've already placed calls out to them, but I won't know more until I get the paperwork to fill that out.
12: Is there a GoFundMe or anything, ma'am, that's been set up?
13: No, we haven't done a GoFundMe because they kind of take more than you're not getting the total donation for people.
12: Right.
13: So you would be down to like half of the people would only, your money would only come through halfway.
12: Yeah.
13: We've just been,
12: And on top of, you know, we've talked about the possibility this man was an evil person just trying to rip off your daughter. There's also
13: and ultimately kill her because once the money run out, I have talked with the FBI. I have put charges forward. They, the gentleman that I spoke with in Buffalo, he was almost crying during the conversation. And I put charges forth of poisoning said victim and negligent homicide.
12: Can they pursue those over there? Do you know, is there...
13: They got the jacket together. They're going to... They were sent it over to their, obviously, their police department, whatever they have, because they had all the information for them.
12: Right.
13: And they told me, because I said I was going to get in contact with Interpol, Homeland Security, I am going to advocate until...
12: Right.
13: Something works.
12: Right. And they're also,
13: so that,
12: of course,
13: no other family goes through what we're going through.
12: Amen. I have to run, sadly. There's also the horrible thing that this week you've lost your daughter and months of turmoil and upset. I am so sorry, Mrs. Cornell. God bless you and your family.
13: Thank you.
12: Yeah. Thank you. God bless you. That's Julie Cornell, her daughter Zoe, a childhood friend of my son Jack. They graduated together from high school here a couple, 3 years back. Died this week in Pakistan under, as you heard, a very questionable circumstances.

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7: Morning. It is 9:31. We have cloudy skies and 66 degrees in downtown Rochester. I'm Delasky on News Radio WAM 1180. Here are the stories we're working on. The U.S. launching another round of airstrikes on Iran. U.S. Central Command says the strikes were in response to Tuesday's Iranian attacks on U.S. forces in the Middle East. A Rochester man who admitted to a fatal shooting on the city's west side is scheduled to be sentenced today to 20 years in prison. 37-year-old Terrence Wright admitted in court to gunning down 36-year-old Richard Gulwitzer in a wooded area off Orchard Street in May of last year. Meantime, a man charged in a shooting earlier this year on the city's north side due in court this hour. 47-year-old Juan Velasquez allegedly shot a man in his 40s February 1st at an apartment complex on North Clinton Avenue south of 104. And Todd Blanche's nomination for U.S. Attorney General is on hold as Republican Senator John Cornyn withholds his support. He says he won't vote yes until the Justice Department provides a written commitment permanently ending a proposed $1.8 billion anti-weaponization fund. 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
17: Welcome back. Your friend John DiTullio is out at Buffalo Bills training camp at St. John Fisher University. He joins us now. Welcome back, Skip. All good out there?
18: Everything is good, Bobby, and this Bills training camp update brought to you by MBT Bank. Unfortunately, the rain, although it's a mist, continues to fall, but it has not deterred the crowds at all. Another packed house here at St. John Fisher University.
17: Outstanding. On the news last night, speaking, of course, to John DiTullio, and don't forget, the Rock 95.1 is the home of the Buffalo Bills. On the news last night, they had like the coach there talking to the reporters. They had Josh Allen there talking to reporters. When do those things take place, please?
18: Josh spoke yesterday after practice. You had Joe Brady spoke this morning, yesterday at 8 o'clock. And today, Jim Leonard, their new defensive coordinator, he spoke at 8 o'clock at about 10 or 15 minutes. And basically what Leonard said is, you know, the players are adjusting well to a new scheme. Leonard is thought about, Bobby, as probably is one of the big offseason hires around the NFL as a new defensive coordinator, bringing some new life to a defense that had somewhat become predictable under Sean McDermott. But to answer your question, Josh spoke yesterday after practice. Coaches Brady and Leonard speaking prior to their 8:30 practice.
17: Yeah, speaking to John DiTullio, of course, who's out at Bills minicamp. Are there any folks we're looking at particularly? I'm so ignorant, but are there new people or draft picks or anything else like that folks are getting a first look at?
18: I think in the free agent moves, I think Bradley Chubb, who's being brought in as for your listeners, a guy who can get to the quarterback who they signed in the offseason, who was a pick of Denver many years ago and played with Miami. That's a player that we're looking at. And, of course, DJ Moore, who they acquired in a trade with the Bears, and listening to Josh yesterday, he claims their chemistry is still a work in progress, although it's only day one of training camp. They had a little bit of an off season together. But on the offensive side, you're looking at DJ Moore. On the defensive side, you're looking at Bradley Chubb. And there's a couple of draft picks that you, if you're coming out, Elarms or a linebacker at a TCU who could compete for a starting job, and certainly Igbinoghs in the corner from Ohio State who could challenge for a starting spot at corner for the Bills. Those are a couple of picks you got to keep your eye on. And of course, TJ Parker, who they selected second in the second round out of Clemson as well.
17: It's great, John DiTullio, of course. Joe Brady, a new head coach, he talks just about a new spirit. Do you feel that there? Is it palpable yet?
18: Yeah, absolutely. Even Josh said it yesterday. There is a renewed sort of energy. Even talking to some of the Bills brass, they feel it. The players feel it. The crowd feels it. You know, 9 years with Sean McDermott, they just felt it was time for a change. And Joe Brady, young, bringing a lot of energy. He is running all over the practice field, I can tell you that. But to answer your question, absolutely. There is a renewed energy with this franchise.
17: John DiTullio out at the Bills training camp. Don't forget, Rock 95.1 is the home of the Buffalo Bills. And you'll have more live for people at noon?
18: Coming up at 12 o'clock, live interviews with reporters and with players. And Mike Catalana, Sal Marana, local legends, will join us at 1 o'clock for our weekly Buffalo Brothers segment.
17: Over on 1280. Brother DiTullio, as always, thank you so much, sir. I appreciate it.
18: Brother Bobby, you're the best. Thanks, buddy.
17: God bless you, stud. A huge fan, by the way, Mr. DiTullio. A huge, huge fan. Jury selection is essentially underway in the trial of the Soriano brothers. They did that horrible murder allegedly up in Irondequoit. There will be one trial, two juries. I think there may be one witness who is applicable to just one of the defendants, and you know all the other witnesses are applicable to both of the defendants, and so one jury will hear all of the testimony relative to one of the defendants, and then the other jury will hear all of the testimony except that one witness, and that jury will focus on the other defendant. Each defendant gets a fair hearing before his own jury. The trial, according to the judge, the reporter said yesterday, it could take 4 to 5 weeks. And, you know, this was a horrifying case. All we've really been told thus far is that the two alleged perpetrators were cousins of the father of this family. It was mom, dad, and two little children. It was a horrible, horrible event. The details of which we will hear during the trial, but it involved the decapitation or near decapitation of the children. This may well have occurred in front of the parents. All four were ultimately slain, and then the house was set afire in some failed attempt to conceal the crime. Motivation for the crime has not publicly been discussed. Perchance that will arise. I think maybe one of the most one of the horrifying aspects of this is, I can't remember which station it was, but one of the TV channels back closer to when this horrible event took place back in 2024, one of the deals was that there was a video from a family birthday party. And both the victims and one of the alleged perpetrators, at least, were at this party. And in the video, you see the alleged perpetrator, and I can't remember, I think he's got a cup or something there, but he's standing on the periphery of what looks like a living room or a kitchen, family crowded all around, as, you know, would be at such a happy event. And he's just smiling there, part of the crowd. And to believe that, you know, a member of the family would subsequently be engaged in such a horrible crime against members of the family, it's hard to imagine. At any rate, that is moving forward. We're going to stop, get a break, be back with you in a moment on News Radio WHAM 1180.
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17: Good morning. Good morning. Yesterday, a court proceeding in regard to the retrial of Keith Williams. He's the man who stabbed Rochester police officer Denny Wright savagely, resulting in the loss of Officer Wright's vision. This was back in 2019. A very brief appearance. Of course, the conviction for attempted aggravated murder and aggravated assault of Keith Williams was recently overturned by an appeals court. In the original trial, the defense sought to introduce evidence which it believed had to do with the mental well-being of the alleged assailant, Keith Williams. That evidence or testimony was not allowed to come in as evidence, and the folks at, you know, the appeals court said that it should have been allowed in. And the, you know, failure to allow it in was sufficiently egregious to have, you know, led to the, you know, the verdict can't stand. And so they overturned the verdict. Fortunately, Keith Williams can be retried, and the district attorney's office has chosen to retry Mr. Williams. And yesterday was sort of a waypoint on that process. I thought that Mr. Leckinger from the Locust Club, the police union, had wise comments, basically said, well, we wouldn't want to be here, but we are here, and so we'll go forward. And that's a good approach to this situation. It's a good approach to life. It is what it is how some people say that, and we're now going to go forward and make the most of it. Denny Wright is a person that the overwhelming majority of us never would have met were it not for this violent attack upon him and the tragedy which resulted from it. And we all wish that this had never happened. But we all, I think, are also just a little bit blessed by the fact that we got to know Denny Wright and to see his example. Because in the face of this great adversity, he has shown a positive spirit, a sense of optimism, a practical approach of, well, I got to make the best of what is. And, you know, I certainly am no expert on him or anybody or anything, but I have never seen him be negative. I've never seen him be downcast. I'm certain he has difficult days. I'm certain that he has thoughts he has to fight. But he stands up like they used to say, like a man. And he's throwing his shoulders back, and he's holding his head high, and he's marching forward. And he's done so right from the very beginning of this, through, you know, the end of that portion of his career, through the unimaginable adjustment to the loss of sight, to the attention, which he's not the sort of person to have sought out. Through all, he has just stood up tall, thrown his shoulders back, and is held high, and marched forward with a positive and capable attitude. And, you know, I think that examples like that are things that we consciously or unconsciously should tuck away in our minds. Human beings are a monkey see, monkey do kind of creature. We learn by watching, right? We see what other people do, and then we, you know, most often will do that same thing. The example of others very powerfully influences our own choices and actions. And I hope that we remember Denny Wright in that regard, because we will face adversity. It won't be like his, but we will face adversity. It's the nature of life. And I believe that those events of adversity are often tests. A hardship comes to teach us and to test us. And I think if we can remember Denny Wright's example and his correct response to the adversity which he faced, if we can remember that example and be kind of a little monkey see, monkey do, I think that we'll come out okay, right? When the world turns to crap on you, you have a choice about how you're going to react. And if you react with faith and optimism and courage, you come out better for it. And I believe that this man is a walking, talking example of that. And again, God bless us all to be wise, to learn and be inspired by, learn from and be inspired by his example. The music means it's time for news. After that, we're going to talk to a sheriff who's kind of told the governor and the attorney general to pound salt. We'll hear from him in a moment. First, we have news from the voice of the Finger Lakes, the great Joe Lasky, on News Radio WHAM 1180.
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0: Good morning. It is 10 o'clock. Still some mist and 67 degrees in downtown Rochester. I'm Joel Askin, News Radio AM 1180. Just hours after President Trump's warning to Iran that they would get a, quote, beating, the U.S. launches extensive strikes against that regime. Fox's Trey Inks with more from Tel Aviv.
1: Dozens of targets were hit, including IRGC military command centers, drone and missile facilities, along with the remnants of their maritime capabilities. U.S. Central Command released a statement saying CENTCOM forces successfully completed a heavy wave of strikes against Iran in response to yesterday's attempted missile attacks on U.S. forces. The strikes aimed to further diminish threats posed by Iran and its proxies to American forces, commercial shipping, and neighboring Gulf countries. Earlier in the day, President Trump told Fox News, quote, we're going to beat the effing S out of them, after the Iranians launched that surprise attack on U.S. forces in Jordan.
0: Meantime, in Israel, the military remains on high alert with the possibility of the conflict increasing in the days ahead. A Rochester man who admitted to a fatal shooting on the city's west side scheduled to be sentenced today to 20 years in prison.
2: 37-year-old Terrence Wright pleaded guilty to first-degree manslaughter last month. He admitted in court to gunning down 36-year-old Richard Gullwitzer in the wooded area off Orchard Street in May of last year. Police believe the shooting was drug-related. Dave Smith, News Radio WHAM, 1180.
0: Still expecting an update from Greece police on a serious assault last night. One person in the hospital with undisclosed injuries and four people detained. A standoff at the home at Mason Avenue and Williams Road forced a shutdown of nearby roads for several hours. Salman Rushdie's attacker has been convicted on federal terrorism charges. Hadi Batar was already serving 25 years in prison on state charges for the stabbing of the author of the Satanic Verses during a 2022 appearance at Chautauqua Institution. U.S. Attorney Michael DiGiacomo says that Rushdie played a key role in getting that guilty verdict.
3: Mr. Rushdie removed his glasses so the jury could see the extent of the injury to his eye that he no longer has vision in.
0: Batar faces a life sentence without parole when he's sentenced on November 3rd. Those utility rebate checks likely coming to your mailboxes just before Election Day.
4: Officials expect those checks to go out starting in late September and into October. The state budget includes $1 billion for the rebates to more than 8 million New Yorkers. Most married filers will get $200 and single filers $100. Barry V, News Radio, WHAM 1180.
0: Elsewhere, Republicans seeking to hold Dr. Anthony Fauci in contempt of Congress following a Senate testimony yesterday, during which the former public health official repeatedly invoked his Fifth Amendment right against self-incrimination. Fox's Chad Pergram with more from Capitol Hill.
5: Lawmakers send a referral to DOJ hoping for prosecution. Top Senate leaders believe that's in order for Fauci. But contempt is not that simple. The committee chaired by Paul will vote next week to send a contempt of Congress resolution to the Senate floor. But there, it faces a filibuster, so this probably never gets to the DOJ. Paul insists that Fauci had no right to invoke the Fifth. That's because former President Biden issued a pardon.
6: Because you refused to answer, citing a privilege that is unsupported because of your pardon, and after being denied to do so, this committee has scheduled a vote next week on a resolution certifying your contempt.
5: Democrats defended Fauci. They accused Paul of trying to trip him up during the hearing.
0: This is News Radio WHAM 1180 Buffalo Bills update. Day two of Bills training camp now underway at St. John Fisher University. New defensive coordinator Jim Leonard says a big focus is how the defensive line takes shape.
7: If you know where a guy's going to be, it's a little bit easier for an offense to game plan. I think the front structures we're going to run is going to be more multiple than what they've done here in the past, and that frees up a guy like Ed.
0: Our John DiTullio will have updates on training camp throughout the morning. And Tools Talking Sports noon to 2 on Fox Sports 1280 Rochester. And a new report says the economy slowed more than expected due to the conflict in Iran. The latest GDP report found the economy grew at a yearly rate of 1.5% during the three-month period that ended back in June. That's against growth of 2.1 over the previous quarter. Meantime, the annual inflation rate has risen to 3.5%. 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
0: Hottie and 67 degrees. 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
16: Thanks, Dad. I appreciate that. And troops, like always, I appreciate you showing up for muster. And I hope all is cool and copacetic on your end. There was much discussion through the course of the legislative session up in Albany this year about the state government trying to get in between local and county law enforcement agencies and officers and federal immigration officers. The folks in charge of the state saying they wanted a barrier. They did not want cooperation. A law was passed and signed, and there has been some little resistance. One of those not pleased with it is the sheriff of Madison County, Sheriff Todd Hood, who joins us now. Sir, welcome to the broadcast.
17: Hi, good morning.
16: I appreciate your time. I appreciate you talking to us today, sir. First of all, what is it that the state now is asking of law enforcement agencies?
17: Well, basically what happened is they made it the 287G arrangement that we have in our correctional facility. It has to be rescinded by August. I believe it's August 14th or something like that. So that's one of the big things. The 287G program is a very effective program. It's great. We use it basically if somebody comes into our correctional facility and they are an illegal alien and they have committed a crime, then we can hand them over to ICE, and that's just the formal agreement that we have with them that we sign. I foresee it's not going to make much of a difference, so we won't have the written agreement. I'll still be able to call, hand people over that are a danger to society and continue to work with our partners in law enforcement.
16: Sheriff Todd Hood of Madison County, with a variety of offenses under New York State law, not eligible for bail, i.e. the appearance ticket crimes. As a practical matter, if someone is charged under something that doesn't require bail, how much time might they be in the custody of say, your agency? And, you know, is there a time to call and the feds to respond? Or how would that work out practically, please, sir?
17: Yeah, you know, New York's changed so much since I started doing this job. You know, since 2019, basically, with bail reform, almost everybody that goes into court, you know, unless it's a really serious felony, is walking out the door right after. This program's great when they come in. You know, they've already done something wrong. They're an illegal alien that's in our country illegally, and they have the criminal charge attached to it. So basically, we just make the phone call to confirm things, and the nearest center to us in Central New York is Batavia, and they'll respond right to our door and take the inmate into custody. It's very safe. I don't have to send my deputies into people's houses, businesses. You know, they're already in trouble. They've been searched, and we hand it over, and it basically helps to keep people safe. We've had 7 people in the year that we've been involved in the agreement, and you know, one was a rape first. Even they came and saved the day by taking the person into custody. You know, there's been some serious charges, robberies, assaults, weapons possession. Someone intoxicated fleeing the police ran somebody over on one of our walking trails in the county. So it's a great agreement, and I have no idea why Kathy Hochul and Letitia James would want to interfere with that. You know, I work with the AG's office. You know, I've arrested hundreds of people on drug cases working with the AG's office. You know, they have some great employees, but from the leadership, for her to be in charge, the elected official in charge of that agency, and to not want to have teamwork, it's inexcusable. That is the key to success in law enforcement. You know, any person that has a lengthy career in law enforcement knows. They know when to hand the case over. They know when to get help. They know when they're in over their head. And that's the biggest thing in law enforcement as far as success is teamwork. And, you know, if you were a victim of a serious crime, wouldn't you want as many people involved in that case as possible to ensure that justice is served? I think so.
16: Sheriff Todd Hood of Madison County, the state has sent out, the Attorney General, the governor, a letter to 12 agencies or officials, including your Madison County Sheriff's Office, sir, saying you better change or we're going to come after you by thus and such a date. What about that letter, sir?
17: It's rhetoric. You know, it's an election year for Kathy Hochul and for the AG. So they're trying to ramp things up, make it look like they're going after people. And basically, they can't tell me that I can't cooperate with another agency. Sure, they can get rid of the written agreement. You know, they make that illegal. We're still going to make the phone calls when they come in. We're still going to work with them. You know, you saw the disaster that they created in Minnesota by local police not working with the agents. People died. And that was the problem of the mayor, right, of that city, and the governor of that state. So you don't have to go out and do the actual apprehensions, but when a federal agency is doing constitutional lawful work and you're not backing them up in your area, that's a problem. They should have been there to help those people, those ICE agents, do their job and to keep it safe. And because they didn't go in and help, people died. And that's on the leadership hands. So it's just very important.
16: Sheriff Todd Hood of Madison County, who also is the Republican Lieutenant Governor candidate here in the state of New York. So, like, if there's an immigration enforcement activity being done by federal officers, you wouldn't send your deputies out to assist in that operation, but you might, and this is a question, not an assertion, you might send your deputies out to secure that location, make sure that people don't interfere or stuff like that.
17: Yeah, to be perfectly honest with you, if they're going after a violent felon, I absolutely would allow my people to be involved with it. You know, I'm not going to have some federal agent get killed because of my inability to cooperate with another agency. I'm definitely going to assist them. You know, we're going after some bad people. And people try to spread the narrative. They're not all like this, all these cases. You know, we have a ton of farmland in our county, Bob. And we have a lot of people that are in here illegally working hard, doing the job, and making money. You know, I would love to see a process where, say, like an immigration center, where they can start paying income taxes like you and I do and get the ball rolling, you know, in the future. But the people that are on the radar right now are not the people that are out there doing a, you know, lawful work. You know, these are the people that have serious crimes that they're going after, you know, rape, murder, things like that. And that, you know, sometimes people do get caught up in that. You know, you're going to a location looking for a real bad guy and someone gets in your way or they want to fight or things like that. Then, you know, the police are going to look further. But for the most part, you know, they're going after the unlawful that are in here causing trouble in our country.
16: Todd Hood is the sheriff of Madison County. Different counties at different times have also held, immigration detainees in their jails, you know, kind of, renting out a cell, if you will, to the feds. Will that all go away, or what's your thought on that, please, sir?
17: Yes. So that's going to go away, and what's going to happen is the federal government's going to ship them to another state that does accept them. So they're going to be even further away from their families instead of your local county jail. You know, they'll go to another state where they don't have this mindset or this legislation, and they'll start shipping them there. You know, so I don't think they take that stuff into consideration. There's a reason why the state constitution requires a county jail for every sheriff in the state of New York. That's because we deal with local people. This is the place where they come when they get their initial charges or less than 1 year sentence. You know, over that they go to state prison in New York, but this is where everything gets started, even with the federal government. You know, most people don't realize the state sheriffs in New York State bailed out Kathy Hochul and the HALT Act disaster that they caused at the correctional facility. Right, all those inmates were held in the county jails across the state. We had thousands and thousands of inmates ready to go to state prison that we held in our jail. It was at the year and a half, 2 years, while they were waiting to clean up the mess that they caused. So that's what we do.
16: Sheriff Todd Hood of Madison County, do you fear that the state will take any legal action against you and the others to whom they sent the letter?
17: You know what, this case has been transferred to Albany. It went from Buffalo to Albany, and we're waiting to hear the judge's decision on the constitutionality and if they can even do this. So we're going to have to see how it plays out. What was the first part of the question, Bob?
16: Well, if the Attorney General sends the letter, we're speaking to Sheriff Todd Hood of Madison County. A letter went out to 12 sheriffs and other police administrators saying, you better obey this law, you better stop this cooperation with the feds, or we're going to come against you. Might they, sue you or something, and could that end up being lawyer fees and stuff like that?
17: Yeah, they could. That's, you know, we're going to comply. We're law-abiding people. That's what sheriffs are. We're elected by the people. But, you know, they can't prohibit us from working with the agency, you know. I worked with the FBI, DEA, you know, we do drug cases, federal cases, New York State Police. We all work together. They can't prevent me from working together. They can do away with my formal agreement, sure, and make sure that we don't house the illegal detainees in our county jail, but you can't stop us from working with other agencies. That's what we do. We're here to keep people safe, and apparently Kathy Hochul and Leah James don't get that concept.
16: So the practical impact of this is that the formal written agreement will go away, and there won't be any more housing of the federal prisoners in county jails. But other than that, you think that it'll be pretty much what it was before?
17: Yeah. Yeah, and, you know, no housing, sure, the long term after the criminal charges go away, but they're still, when they come in on a criminal charge, they're coming to our jail. You know, they may go to get processed with ICE, but they come back and they're gonna face the state charges too. So I don't see any impactful thing. I see this more as a political stunt, trying to get attention before this November's election. And I think people are sick of this in New York State. They're sick of what they're doing. And I think we're going to have some change this November in New York State.
16: It's Todd Hood, Sheriff of Madison County, also Lieutenant Governor candidate for the Republican Party. Last question. Without regard to this, in your county, you mentioned there's a lot of agriculture and a fair number of folks who are in this country illegally working in that agriculture. Contact with those folks. are how would you characterize most of these people? Are they doing okay? Are they doing a positive thing? Are they bad guys doing a negative thing? Or what's your take, please, Sheriff?
17: So we've had seven in a whole year in our county. Like Nassau County, you know, they have 1.5 million people there. So they had 2,000 people that they've dealt with. Madison County is a great place. You know, seven cases in a year for some pretty serious crimes. I say that's not much, and these people didn't deserve to be here, and they should be out of here anyways, you know, and we're doing what we can. But, you know, if they don't show up on the radar, if they're not doing things wrong and they're hardworking, chances are, you know, till we get something set up where we could get them documented, you know, they're going to continue to work in the county. You know, there were millions of people that were let into our country, you know, and the stuff like that doesn't change overnight. You know, when you have a disobedience for the Constitution, the United States of America, and you decide to let things run wild for years with immigration, there's consequences, you know, and these are some of the consequences that we're seeing.
16: 100%. It's Sheriff Todd Hood, Madison County. Anything else on this we should know, sir?
17: No, I mean, like I said, the program is very good. It's an extremely safe way. A lot of the political noise that's out there in the narrative, people don't even understand it. They're just getting up yelling and screaming, and it's because of shows like yours where people listen and they can hear and get educated. It's extremely important. I really appreciate what you do as far as spreading the word.
16: I'm awful grateful, sir.
17: Change some people's mindset. You know, we're not out here to be the bad guys. We're out here to protect people, to keep people safe. And you know, people deserve a happy life, and they deserve safety. And that's one of the main things that they're looking for is change in New York. With bail reform, it's less safe. Crime's up 26% since 2019. You know, they'll tell you the numbers are great, everything's wonderful, and they're not. And people that live here understand. You know, you talk to people in New York, they can't believe it, some of these crimes that people come in and they're walking right out the door. And people are sick of it. You know, at least the people that I'm talking to, I'm sure as we get closer to November, there'll be a lot more conflict. But I feel New Yorkers are fed up and they want some change and they want public safety. Lower taxes, lower utility bills, you know, these are all things that government's supposed to be helping people with.
16: It's Sheriff Todd Hood of Madison County. Sir, as always, thank you so much. Appreciate your service, your career, and your time today.
17: Okay, thank you for having me. You have a great day. God bless you, and God bless the state of New York.
16: 100%. That's Todd Hood. And this is News Radio Wham 1180.
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16: Hey, let me put in a good word for the wonderful people at Clark Peshkin. Oh my gosh, Clark Peshkin, if I could. We talk an awful lot about estate planning and how that makes sure that your assets and legal matters upon your passing are squared away so that they're not thrown like a big jar of acid and nastiness on your loved ones. 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
11: 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We have cloudy skies, 67 degrees in downtown Rochester. I'm Joel Laskey on News Radio WAM 1180. Here are the stories we're working on. Iran hit with another wave of U.S. airstrikes last night. In a post on X, U.S. Central Command says the strikes hit dozens of targets in response to Tuesday's night's attacks by Iran on American forces in the Middle East. A trial date set for the brothers charged in the 2024 murders of an Irondequoit family. Luis Francisco Soriano and Julio Cesar Pimentel Soriano will face trial together before separate juries, with jury selection set to begin on August 18th. Meantime, three young men indicted in a gunpoint rape on Rochester Northeast Side last February due in court this hour. 19-year-old Kamori Welch, 17-year-old Aiden Welch, and 18-year-old Zyron Drumgool, each facing robbery and gun crimes. Aiden Welch and Drumgool also charged with rape. And the latest GDP report shows the economy slowed more than expected last month due to the war in Iran, finding the economy grew at a yearly rate of 1.5% during the three-month period that ended in June. Checking the News Radio WAM 1180 30-minute ticker, the Dow Jones is up 354 points at 51,947, the Nasdaq gaining 624 at 25,079. 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
5: Gotham FC and U.S. Women's National Team defender Emily Sonnet underwent surgery this week after leaving the pitch on a stretcher early in Friday's Gotham FC match against the Portland Thorns. No details have been given yet on the injury, which comes just 1 month after Sonnet signed a contract extension, keeping her with the club through the 2028 season. 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
8: I just saw that the president of SUNY Brockport has posted on Facebook calling out to students who were disenrolled by Howard University, saying, we know we weren't your first choice, but you can come to Brockport. Howard has taken a beating, not just in that post, but yesterday, Governor Hochul as well, saying, Howard, you said you were going to accept these students, and now you're not, but we're here for you. Well, here's the deal. Howard University, of course, probably the preeminent historically black college or university in America. It's down in Washington, D.C. Howard, you know, like every college in the fall and the winter, people applied and, you know, certain people were accepted. And the ones who were accepted all got the happy notification, welcome, you're going to be a Howard student. And they also got a notification that, okay, on this date, you must fill out that form. And by this other date, you must provide it with this information here. And on this date over here, your first payment or whatever will be due. And then you must speak to this person about your classes on this date. There is, okay, you've been accepted. Now there is an enrollment process, and there are times and forms and things that you must do. And for each one of these steps, each one of the students, they got repeated reminders beginning in March of this year. And week after week, month after month, the reminders went out. And week after week, month after month, they got blown off. The forms weren't returned. The stuff wasn't done. And again, it was blown off. Well, the deal is that same pattern has occurred in years past. But this year, Howard University got a new president. And, you know, kind of the first thing that the president said is, you know, we're going to follow processes. Deadlines are going to be deadlines. Doing the right thing at the right time, at the right place is going to be important, right? And, you know, I'm not a big college person. I don't know anything about those things, but those are important lessons in life. And if one of the things that your university teaches you is, you know, you've got to, you know, make, you know, do what you're supposed to do by the time you're supposed to do it. Well, if you take that lesson out into life, that's going to help you be successful, no doubt about it. So these people who got disenrolled are people who were accepted by Howard, but who blew off the obligations they had as part of the enrollment process. So, you know, Howard is not the bad guy in this matter. These students, you know, congratulations, got accepted. But then they had responsibilities that fell on them, and they did not live up to those responsibilities. Now, and maybe they just wanted to go someplace else, right? You get accepted. I think some people apply to a lot of colleges, and they simply don't go to some of them, right? But for whatever reason, they didn't meet their obligations. And so they were not continued on and will not be brought into the class, which commences here in a month or so. That's not a bad thing. That's responsibility in the real world. And I'm grateful to Howard University's president for doing that. Valerie, I appreciate you phoning up, ma'am. Welcome to News Radio Wham 1180.
17: Hi, good morning. I'm out at Grease Ridge Mall. And I don't know if you're aware that today they announced that they would be distributing the market coupons to the residents in this area.
8: What's a market coupon?
17: And the New York State has a booklet of like $20, $25 worth of coupons. And you take them to market. Each little coupon is worth $5 towards purchasing.
8: Like market, do you mean farmer's market or something like that?
17: Yes, that okay. type. It's, okay. It's for the senior citizens. Well, they announced it. They have it here. And they have four people taking the information and putting it on computer. And there are probably 100, 150 people, senior citizens, in wheelchairs, on canes, in, you know, little portable seats, waiting since 9 o'clock this morning.
8: Have the four people been processing folks, taking their information?
17: Well, they're trying to process, but they're doing it so very slowly. They're overwhelmed. I have to put it into the computer. I just can't take the form you completed, you know, and give you your coupons. You have to wait till they then process it.
18: Yeah.
17: It's just awesome. They should have been more prepared for this.
18: Well, I understand that. But I also understand you're getting something for free. And while, you know, customer service apparently dissatisfactory to you, but, you know, the state of New York, I don't know what this is, but one, they're giving you something for free. Two, they have four people there who are processing it. I mean, I don't know. I mean, that's, you know, four people's pay is not an insignificant amount or commitment. Demand is high. That may well be a function of, you know, inflation, and these are economically hard times. I hope the mall people maybe can bring some chairs or something out there for you. But, you know, personally, and I'm not trying to be a jerk here, and I apologize, but I try not to be too critical when somebody's giving me something for free. And in this case, that somebody is the taxpayer in the state of New York. Won't we take a break, or do we have John? All right. Honored to be joined from St. John Fisher University at Bill's Training Camp by Mr. John DiTullio. Welcome, sir.
19: Mr. Lonsberry, it's great to be back with you. And again, this Bill's Training Camp update brought to you by our good friends at NBT Bank. What's going on, my man?
18: Well, here's the deal. A lot of us think, well, you're out there at training camp. You're probably sitting around eating hot dogs, whatever else like that, having a good time. But you're engaged in the active professional trade of journalism. Is that right?
19: That is correct, but I am eating, well, a delicious egg and cheese sandwich, Bobby, nice. Just moments before we spoke with you. But yes, we just spoke with Bills right tackle Spencer Brown. As you and I are speaking, about 5 feet from us, Josh Allen is talking to Steve Tasker and Chris Brown. We will put a request in for Josh Allen once that interview is concluded. But yeah, we'll have John Walrow of the Associated Press coming up on my show at 12 o'clock. The Buffalo Brothers will be here, and Kevin Carroll, who works for Spectrum in Buffalo, will also be stopping by.
18: That's outstanding, outstanding. But folks watching practice, that has gone forward, or that went forward in a conventional, acceptable fashion this morning.
19: It did. A little bit of rain. Even talking with Spencer Brown, he goes, this is the coldest training camp we've ever had. They've only been here 2 days. They're used to it being 90 and 95 degrees, which he kind of prefers rather than cold in rain. But yeah, practice is gone. Players now currently signing autographs. And Mr. Pegula was also on the sidelines today. We have put in a request to talk with Mr. Pegula as well. Hopefully we'll land him next week. We'll see how I dropped your name, Bobby, so maybe all goes
18: maybe
19: well.
18: Maybe that'll help you. with Mr. Pegula, maybe it's a good thing it's cold. I saw the pictures of those shorts he was wearing Monday.
19: Yeah.
18: That was tough, buddy. That was,
19: buddy, listen, I think he hit a certain age where you just can't wear shorts
18: don't
19: anymore.
18: Do that.
19: Bobby, you can't do it. You got access to the finest gear that the NFL makes.
18: Right.
19: Put some pants on.
18: Yeah, yeah. He hit that age about Y2K, my man. He's way past that. Way past that.
19: You got it.
18: Very good. We'll talk to you in an hour, and then again noon at 12:80. You got all the stuff. Is that right?
19: You got it, my man. Thanks, Bobby.
18: Thank you, brother. That's John DiTullio. And don't forget that Rock 95.1 is the home of the Buffalo Bills. All the games, period, end of story. Take a break. Back with you in a moment on News Radio Wham 1180.
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18: You know, a lot of men... 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
18: Welcome back, amigos. Welcome back. You know, I think I've got time. I want to read to you very quickly, if I could, a column I have up at X and Facebook. And it goes, well, here's the title. Why Comrade Kate Hates Data Centers. And it goes like this. Data centers are the engine of modern prosperity, which is why Kathy Hochul is trying to kill them. Data centers are giant computer farms that move digitized information from one place to another so you can stream videos and access the internet, pay your bills online, and have ChatGPT write your term paper. Data centers let you live in the 2000s instead of the 1900s. And Kathy Hochul is at war with them because Kathy Hochul is at war with prosperity. And so she has imposed the only statewide data center moratorium in the nation, officially putting New York in last place in the race to adopt the most significant technology of our lifetimes. In the state with the nation's heaviest burden of economy-destroying state-imposed regulations and taxes, she has said Democrat overseers must spend at least a year creating an ironclad system of the toughest regulations imaginable before data centers will be allowed to come to New York, which will make certain that no data centers ever come to New York. Kathy Hochul and her party's fetish of regulation and taxation drove almost 5,000 businesses out of New York City last year and have made New York State the largest exporter of jobs and businesses in the country. The Democratic Party, as part of its march to socialism, is a noose choking the life out of the private economy because Kathy Hochul is at war with prosperity. Prosperity is a fruit of capitalism and a foundation for power, and Democrats hate both capitalism and the prospects of anyone other than themselves having power. That's why they promote welfare and dependency, why they steal the labor of working people through onerous taxes, why they have made New York a magnet and haven for illegal aliens, why they relentlessly attack businesses and the people who own them, why they so abhor the self-reliant culture of rural upstate New York, and why they have gone to war with data centers. Because Kathy Hochul is at war with prosperity, and the people who it would benefit. like the people of the Southern Tier, who she and her predecessor in their party forbade to engage in hydrofracking, the single biggest driver of improved prosperity in rural America in the last 50 years. In the mind of Kathy Hochul and her party, New York State exists to provide a steady stream of Democrats to Congress. Everything is about that, and poverty helps assure that. The horrific diaspora of New Yorkers, driven from their homes by draconian taxes and regulations and an antagonistic state government, wasn't an accident. It was a plan. A plan to push out rural and suburban hardworking Republicans to win future elections by pushing out current New Yorkers. And this is about that. Data centers bring money and jobs, and they bring them upstate, where people sometimes vote Republican. And Kathy Hochul can't have that, and thus the moratorium. And so, while a new and crucial industry explodes across America, New York will, alone in the nation, be closed for business, which makes no sense. Unless you are content to preside over a state of welfare recipients and government employees and illegal aliens. Unless you are willing to kneecap your own state to keep producing Democratic congressmen for your national party. Unless you are content to be the top vulture picking the carcass of a once great state, as Kathy Hochul clearly is. So anyway, that's my column at X and Facebook. Somebody's got something nice they want to say? Hey, Ken, glad you phoned up. Welcome to News Radio Wham 1180, sir. Hello, Ken?
3: Hello. Hi, yes. Bob.
18: Welcome, sir.
3: Oh, thank you very much for having me. I appreciate you and your service. You are my favorite talk show host.
18: I'm honored.
3: Bob, I just wanted to give a shout-out to the Greece Police Department. I live right around the corner from the incident that happened on Williams and Mason last night, and I wandered over just to see what was going on because everybody was out, and it was fascinating. I'm very proud and grateful to the Greece Police Department, and watching them in action and seeing them work as a team, communicating in real time, and with the drone that was over our head looking for whomever, was just fascinating, and I just wanted to give them a big shout-out.
18: Outstanding. Outstanding. I appreciate that, Ken. Four arrested, at least one assaulted. Very few details from the Greece police. They say that there will be more information today. You probably saw at 6 and 11 the TV stations had video from out that way. But as the gentleman points out, pretty squared away operation, which is, I think, what you expect out of the Greece Police Department. There have been challenges. They're currently functioning under an acting chief, remember. And there's a history in the Greece Police Department, what a history it is. But at the end of the day, I think that we are in an era of exceptional law enforcement in the town of Greece. I think that they are serious about fighting crime. I think that that attitude extends back into the last town supervisor's administration, and I believe that it extends into the current town supervisor's administration. And I think that they go after criminals, and I think that they take very seriously their profession, their responsibilities. And I think that when you see the Greece Police Department engaged in its tasks, I think that just like Ken there said, invariably you are impressed. I believe that they are squared away individuals and they squared away agency. Different issue completely. The Wayne County Sheriff's Office, you've heard reported earlier today, is investigating seeming theft of resources, misappropriation of resources, probably money, at the Walworth Fire Department. The misappropriation apparently began in February. And just an occasion to say something that you and I have been saying for a good number of years together here, and that is that there should always be two, if not three, sets of eyes on every transaction, every bank statement, everything involving money at any nonprofit or any organization, right? Hey, we elected Betty Lou, the treasurer, she'll take care of everything. Well, over the years, a lot of Betty Lou's have ripped off a lot of money, right? Oh, we can trust him, he's the chief. Well, over the years, a lot of chiefs have ripped off a lot of money. whatever your organization it is, kids sports, the Rotary, whatever the deal is, have two, if not three, sets of eyes on every financial transaction, every purchase. That's a big step towards protecting yourself, covering your fanny. It's time for news with Dave Debo on News Radio Wham 1180.
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0: Good morning. It's 11 o'clock. Really light drizzle and mist. 66 degrees in downtown Rochester. I'm Dave Debo on News Radio Wham 1180. In the news, the trial dates have been set for both brothers charged in the murders of an Irondequoit family.
1: 32-year-old Luis Francisco Soriano and 35-year-old Julio Cesar Mapentel Soriano will be tried together but have separate juries. Jury selection for Julio will begin August 18th, and Luis's will start 2 days later. Police said the two tortured and killed a family of four in August 2024 at their Knapp Avenue home and then set fire to the home to cover it up. The trial is expected to last up to 5 weeks, and the judge is still weighing whether some evidence will be allowed. Joe Lasky, News Radio Wham 1180.
0: Governor Hochul today says she's determined to keep gun dealers from selling to bad actors.
2: And today, I'm announcing that New York State Police will ramp up on-site inspections at all gun dealers. Excellent. You are on notice.
0: She says it's a response to the rolling back of several Biden-era rules mandating background checks at gun shows and other places outside of gun stores. And she plans to introduce a bill that would make it mandatory for all gun sales in the state to be done face-to-face. The U.S. has completed another wave of strikes on Iran, President Trump promising to hit the country very hard for targeting U.S. troops. U.K., United Kingdom Defense Secretary Wes Streeting says Britain is pushing, though, for some de-escalation now.
3: That's clearly in everyone's interest, given the impact that this war is having on shipping in the Strait of Hormuz and the economic price that we're all paying as a result.
0: President Trump says, though, that he still hopes diplomatic efforts will prevail. Poland scrambled fighter jets in response to a widespread Russian attack on Ukraine.
4: At least 8 people, including 3 children, are reported dead after a wave of Russian strikes. The heaviest damage reported in Ukraine's western Lviv and eastern Dnipropetrovsk regions. President Zelensky's praised his warriors for achieving incredible things despite a critical shortage of air defences. NATO member Poland scrambled fighter jets to protect its border due to the proximity of attacks. Prime Minister Donald Tusk says what looks like a Russian missile landed inside Poland but fell in an uninhabited area. Jonathan Savage, Fox News.
0: A Canandaigua man accused of stealing $5,500 worth of jewelry from a home in that city. Police say 48-year-old Christopher Hillen was caught while trying to sell it at a local pawn shop. He faces stolen property charges as other charges are pending. A Rochester man who admitted to a fatal shooting on city's west side scheduled to be sentenced today to 20 years in prison. 37-year-old Terrence Wright pleaded guilty to first-degree manslaughter last month. He admitted in court to gunning down 36-year-old Richard Gallwitzer in a wooded area off Orchard Street of May in May of last year. 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The Dow up 159 points right now at 51,753. 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
15: Well, that sustained rain is now behind us. We'll have some drying conditions as we go through the afternoon on this Thursday. Temperatures in the upper 70s and clearing skies making our way into the second half of the day as well. Temperatures topping out in the upper 70s. Tonight, back into the lower 60s, clear skies. And on Friday, we'll start things off on the clear side with clouds rolling back in as we go into the evening hours. Temperatures on Friday in the low to mid 80s. From the 13 WAM Weather Authority, I'm meteorologist John Buonagurio on Rochester's News, Weather, and Traffic Station News Radio, WAM 1180.
0: And downtown now, though, we still have clouds, maybe a little bit of sun trying to come out. 66 degrees. I'm Dave Debo, News Radio, WAM 1180. 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Breaking news when it happens, anytime. 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
16: Thanks, Doug. Appreciate that. Good morning, my friend. Thank you so much for tuning in. Flat out beautiful day for a radio program. Yesterday, dueling political stunts, we had Kathy Hochul in talking about data centers, and we had Hakeem Jeffries and Joe Morelli talking about elections and this, that, and the other. They had a shadow hearing. I think they called it a shadow hearing because they didn't tell anybody about it, and they didn't invite anybody who would disagree with them. And they pretended it was a hearing, and they all did it on your tax dollar. So I'm sure it was a lot of fun. But at any rate, you had the minority leader of the United States House of Representatives, not an insignificant position by any means, Mr. Hakeem Jeffries. And you had Joe Morelli, who's, well, that's Joe Morelli. But you had them, and people said serious things to them. And then Joe got to have a free ad on the 6 o'clock news about elections, this, that, and the other. So in the interest of, I wonder if there's another perspective on this issue, something that did not come up at the shadow hearing. We're under welcome to the broadcast, Virginia McIntyre, who's a Republican candidate running against Joe Morelli, and who's also a member of the Monroe County Legislature. Ma'am, good morning and welcome to the broadcast.
17: Good morning, Bob. Thank you so much for having me on this morning. I really appreciate it.
16: Yeah, pleasure to be back. I appreciate your time. I think they were talking about elections and integrity and the SAVE Act and such like that. What's your thinking on all those things, please?
17: Well, first of all, you know, everyone, and they even admitted this yesterday, which I'm surprised because the messages, at least in what I got to hear of that meeting, were just all over the place. But most people want some sort of identification to be shown when they're voting. And this is even people that I've spoken to at the door that, you know, that do not like Republicans, do not like the president. They will admit that they want their at least to show their driver's license. And I worked the polls in 2022 before running for office. I actually worked as an election inspector, and we need more Republican election inspectors. So anyone interested should do this. It gives you insight into the way the Board of Elections works here in Monroe County. But at the time, it was just signature verification for almost everyone. And your signature on a poll pad, just like your signature if you're signing something when you're paying with your credit card, looks nothing like your actual signature. So So it was the only verification that we have when people come in to vote, and you're told that when you are an election inspector, is that you're not required to ask for a driver's license. You're only required to ask for a driver's license if it's the very first time this person is entering a polling station after signing up to vote online. And so, again, I think most people would pull out their license. Most people want to show some form of ID. I just think that there's been so much negativity thrown at the SAVE Act because of who it's connected to, and a lot of fear-mongering happening in the background about what it might mean, especially for women. It was very upsetting. My mother is one of those women that changed her name. You know, her name was, she was born Johnson, then she married my dad, became McIntyre. Then when they divorced, it was McIntyre hyphenated Johnson. Then it went back to Johnson, and we actually had to change all because her documents weren't uniform. Like, her passport said McIntyre Johnson, and then her license said Johnson. And then, so we had to unify all of the documents under Johnson and Johnson only just recently. So I'm very familiar with the entire process for a woman who has been married and divorced and changed her name. And they've really tried to target women, especially telling them that if the SAVE Act passes, you won't be able to vote, which is just, that is not what is, at least from my reading of the bill, that has absolutely nothing to do with what would actually happen. You know, you'd simply be required to show a proof of citizenship when you register, and the people already registered would just have to show their driver's license, which is what everybody, even Joe Morelli yesterday, apparently said the same thing, that, again, showing your driver's license if you have one, and not everyone has a driver's license. So if you are extremely poor and for some reason having trouble getting the documents required to vote, there should be, and I would support, a provision for there to be a government office in every state that helps you with that. Like, if the concern is that eligible voters won't be able to vote because voting will get put behind a paywall, which is what I hear more often from people, they're concerned about the price of getting a voter ID. If that's the concern, that I think that it is important enough to our system to find funding to have an office that helps people with that process, to ensure that we get to a point where everyone feels that their vote counts. Because making people, especially conservatives or independents that lean conservative, feel like over the past few years that their vote doesn't really matter, which is what's happened, is another type of voter suppression. So we've got to be careful not to suppress anybody's vote. Everybody should feel, both, no matter what side of the political spectrum you're on, you should feel empowered by the American system that, again, I cannot stress this enough, I say it over and over and over again, the birth certificate of our country begins with the words, we the people. And so we the people should always feel that their vote matters and that they are empowered when they go to vote. And we're not seeing that in the data. The data right now says that voter engagement and voter turnout, especially in Monroe County and in District 25, so that's Monroe County and Victor and Bloomfield out in Ontario County, it just shows that there's a decline. There's apathy. People, they don't feel like voting matters. They don't think there's any point to it, especially people like gun owners that say, well, I'm just not even going to register because I don't trust the government. Our military, some of our veterans will say, I don't trust the government. I'm not going to register. Like, voter turnout is especially low, and we need to make sure that everybody knows and everybody feels empowered by voting. And I think that that is part of what the SAVE Act is all about. Just like I looked, and again, I'm going to cite the polls that I've cited these polls a couple times. Late March, Siena did a poll, and in New York State, which, as we know, is a very progressive state, so this is not a red state, 54% of voters polled support the SAVE Act, support the provisions in the SAVE Act, which is showing proof of citizenship at registration and showing some form of ID when you vote. That's 54% of voters in New York State that they were polled. I just think that's significant. I think at the end of the day, that shows that most people, which is what I'm hearing anecdotally at the doors when I talk to people, people want there to be an identification system. Even if it's just showing your license, which your license isn't necessarily the best document, but even if it's just showing your license, they want some form of identification to be shown when they go out to vote.
16: Yeah.
17: And many people don't trust, again, they talked about the mail-ins too. Many people don't trust mail-in and voting because there's very little chain of custody on your ballot when it goes through the mail. If you wouldn't send a dollar bill through the mail, and I don't feel comfortable anymore sending checks through the mail, because there's been a couple of break-ins to some of the postal offices near me. Why would you feel that something as important as your vote should go through the mail if it's not absolutely necessary? Especially when we've got early voting, we've got like a 2-week period, oh, well, about a 10-day period of time to go out and vote. I understand why there are provisions there against the mail-in ballots, unless you're living abroad, which I did briefly, right? Well, briefly, 20 years of my life I lived abroad, and I voted a couple of times from Italy, so I know what that process is. And I know why it is put into action. But, you know, for our military living abroad or people that just cannot leave their houses and are permanently on a ballot list, there's reasons to have mail-in ballots, but it shouldn't be something that's as easy to do or pushed out as much as we have been doing so since COVID.
16: 100%. That's Virginia McIntyre, Republican candidate for Congress. Ma'am, thank you so much. I appreciate that. We'll be back in a moment on News Radio Wham 1180.
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16: Welcome back, my friends. Radio Mike Oden is here wearing a Jason Isbell shirt today. You and your mom are big admirers of live music. You've gone out to see this gentleman?
29: Yeah, a few times.
16: Yeah. Has he been through here lately, or where do you go?
29: Last time he was through here was a couple of years ago, I think.
16: Let me know if he comes back again, will you?
29: Yeah.
16: I'd like to go, especially if you're going to eat popcorn. I'll be sit beside you and eat it. We haven't spoken. Last week, how did the guest host do?
29: Good.
16: A lot of nice folks?
29: Yeah, absolutely.
16: How did Adam Bello do?
29: He did pretty good for not doing for not doing it for like 3 years.
16: Yeah. Well, that's good. He's pretty affable, isn't he?
29: Kind of, yes.
16: Comfortable and people like him quite a bit, I think.
29: Once we got into the 9 o'clock hour, he was kind of used to it, which is good.
16: It's tough when people fill in because the 8 o'clock hour is a little bit different.
29: There's
16: stuff to trip over, you know, as I demonstrate on a daily basis. Did he have a bunch of his people in from the county, or who did he have on?
29: He had the county water person in. He had Todd Baxter in. Todd Baxter was in there twice last week.
16: Okay.
29: He had a couple other people. I can't remember who they were in as well.
16: I think it's impressive he had Baxter on. I think that sends a message, kind of.
29: Yeah,
16: it does. And then what Baxter?
29: He had DA Brian
16: Green on?
29: Green on with him, yeah.
16: Good. Green was good, I bet, right?
29: Oh, yeah.
16: Yeah. Here's the thing. The fact that a county executive would choose to have the sheriff and the district attorney on, I think that sends a message. We believe in law and order around here.
29: I would say that. He spent an entire hour with them.
16: Outstanding. And a vote of confidence in both of those individuals, I would suspect.
29: Indeed.
16: And then what, did Sheriff Baxter come back on Friday, probably?
29: Baxter was here on Monday.
16: Okay, with who?
29: With the Pittsburgh town supervisor.
16: Really?
29: Yes.
16: Bill Smith?
29: Yeah.
16: Who years and years ago did radio. How'd Bill Smith do?
29: He was fantastic.
16: Yeah. Here's the thing. I hope he doesn't retire from politics too soon.
29: Allegedly, this is going to be his last term.
16: Okay. Here's the thing.
29: So, he might be retiring from politics here soon.
16: He might be available to do a radio show. Would you, if you're programming, would you program Bill Smith on this radio station or on public radio?
29: It's a great question.
16: Philosophically, probably put him over here.
29: Yes.
16: With that interesting accent of his, I say public radio. You know what I'm saying? It's that he went to, he's a Yale man.
29: He is, yes.
16: Yeah. With that Yale accent, I would say that is public radio right there. Here's the thing. I don't know if Bill Smith is just smarter than all the rest of us or if he just sounds it the way he talks.
29: Well, he's from Pittsburgh, so he kind of has to sound that way.
16: Got to sound that way, or they would have chased him out long ago. No doubt about it. Who else did you have in?
29: We had Larry Sharp on Tuesday.
16: For Electable. He probably did fine, right? He's a broadcaster these days,
29: I think.
16: He
29: was probably the best of the entire week.
16: Yeah. He's become a broadcaster, and I think he does a good job. He also, one thing I love about Larry Sharp, he always seems excited and happy, you know? He's fired up.
29: And yes, the entire show.
16: Yeah.
29: I don't know how he did it.
16: Yeah.
29: From beginning to end.
16: He's the greatest guy in the world, but still he believes in that libertarian stuff. You know what I'm saying? How do you say And here's the thing. In terms of the stuff he believes in, I'll listen to 90% of Larry Sharp and go, yeah, yeah, yeah. And then he'll say something, and we should make high school optional. And I'll go, what? He always gets to something, and then he go, what?
29: You can believe in this. And by the way, driver's licenses shouldn't be mandatory. What?
16: Exactly right. Why? How about life? You doing all right?
29: Yeah, for the most part.
16: Now your schedule changed here a few weeks ago. You're scurrying pretty much right through the day.
29: Yes, I am also the producer of the John DeTullio Show on Fox Sports 1280.
16: That's pretty good, keeping me and DeTullio on the air in Rochester. That's not so bad.
29: Indeed, and so towards the end of this show, I have a habit now of running back and forth between studios.
16: Yeah. No, I feel neglected and forgotten. Don't worry about it.
29: I'm sorry you have to. You have to split me with tools, yeah. But that's just the way it is.
16: Proud to be number two on your list. I mean, three after your mother, I guess. But I sent you a video the other day. I don't know if it went through.
29: Yes.
16: You and I came to work at the same time, and we're getting out of our cars the same day. By the way, when did they let you start parking inside in the garage?
29: A couple months ago.
16: Okay, well, congratulations, right?
29: Thank you.
16: That's good, right?
29: Yes.
16: Yeah. It
29: I don't even ask him for like 2 years.
16: Yeah, you'll be mugged far less frequently, okay? The chance your car will be vandalized are reduced, 10-20%. But then I noticed that day, we came at the same time, when I left, you know, after working a good 9 hours, I think, your car was still there.
29: Yes, I was with our program director figuring out what we were going to do for all this training camp stuff that we're doing.
16: Okay, well that's
29: for
16: important
29: for the two shows on our run.
16: Yeah. Oh, for the two. Oh, you're back to that again. Okay. Oh, I'm Radio Mike. I do two shows. Okay, Mike. Okay, good, buddy.
29: If you include Albany, I do three shows.
16: Okay, all right. Here he goes now, demonstrating his counting ability now. That's great. Yeah, the program director and you are working that out?
29: Yeah.
16: Do you sometimes wish he would talk faster?
29: Yes.
16: Could we get to the point? Just get to the point. Why is this happening? Help, help. The clock is running. Well, very good. Your mom's doing great?
29: For the most part, yeah.
16: Go ahead.
29: A lot of this week has been for both of us recovering from getting absolutely chewed up by mosquitoes last weekend.
16: Oh, really?
29: Where'd
16: you go?
29: The backyard.
16: Okay.
29: The backyard.
16: Uh-huh. You know what? You ought to try getting a gazebo back there. That'll get rid of them. No gazebo for
29: you?
16: We
29: had a bonfire out there.
16: Uh-huh.
29: And it rained on Saturday, and then it stopped raining.
16: Uh-huh.
29: And I had the smart idea of, well, it didn't rain that hard, I'll just start the fire back up.
16: Yeah, sure.
29: So that's what we did.
16: Uh-huh.
29: What I failed to account for was the 500 mosquitoes that immediately came out immediately after the rain stopped.
16: Yeah.
29: And bit my legs to shreds.
16: Oh,
29: my legs and my feet.
16: Yeah. Well, here's the thing. Maybe, who's the guy who owns the Buffalo Bills?
29: Terry Pegula.
16: Yeah, maybe you and Terry Pegula should wear long pants from now on, okay? They have poison.

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4: Good morning, it's 11:30. Cloudy skies, 67 degrees now in downtown Rochester. I'm Dave Debo on News Radio WHAM 1180. Here are the stories we're working on. Tensions rising between U.S. and Iran. In a post on X yesterday, U.S. Central Command said yes, they did conduct strikes against dozens of targets in response to Tuesday night's attack by Iran on American forces in the Middle East. The trial dates have been set for both brothers charged in the murder of an Irondequoit family, 32-year-old Louis Francisco Soriano and 35-year-old Julio Cesar Pimentel Soriano, will be tried together but have separate juries. Jury selection for Julio will begin on the 18th of August. Louis will start 2 days later. Todd Blanche's nomination for U.S. Attorney General has hit a roadblock. Texas Senator John Cornyn is withholding his support. And now President Trump is floating the idea of pulling the nomination. And just this past hour, 10 minutes or so, state police announced arrest of a Port Byron man following a domestic violence investigation in Wayne County. Troopers say 38-year-old Craig Lard was unlawfully entered a home. An argument turned physical. He then left in a victim's car, they say, and caused damage before leaving the scene. Checking the News Radio WHAM 1180 30-minute ticker. The Dow up 129 points right now. 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
6: 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In Henrietta, J. Scuddy Boulevard at Jefferson Road, police are on scene of an accident there. Also, a construction slowdown for you on 531 eastbound at the 490 interchange. The right lane is closed. I'm Jeff Wise for News Radio WHAM 1180.
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8: Cloudy skies as we start our Thursday. Temperatures in the 70s for this afternoon. The upper 70s to be exact. We'll see some clearing skies as we go through the day as well. By the afternoon, mostly sunny. Again, with those temperatures in the 70s. Overnight tonight, back into the low 60s. Clear skies. And on Friday, starting off clear, but clouds do roll back in as we go into the later half of the afternoon and into the evening. Highs on Friday in the low to mid 80s. From the 13 WHAM Weather Authority, I'm meteorologist John Buonagurio on Rochester's News Weather and Traffic Station News Radio WHAM 1180.
4: And downtown now, clouds, maybe a little more sun and warmer, 67 degrees.
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8: I had privilege for a couple of years of working with Jeremy Newman over at Rock 95.1, which of course is the home of the Buffalo Bills. For a couple of years, Newman and I did a show in the afternoon, and it was a treat to be associated with him. He's a good-hearted man and maybe the best broadcaster I ever met. At any rate, he's selling his house in Livonia, and I think there's an open house this Sunday. I've put a little link to Jeremy's Facebook post about the home and it being for sale at my Facebook page. So if you go to Bob Lonsbury, if you'd like, there's information about his house. Maybe if you're looking for a house in Livonia. My daughter, Sophie, and her family, moved back up from down south. The husband got work here. And at any rate, they were able to get a home and overjoyed with it. They'll close on it before too long in a very nice northern Livingston County school district. I'll have to cheer for somebody in addition to Mount Morris in the coming years, watching high school sports. So that'll be pretty a swell. My son-in-law is in a police academy. He, of course, for 5-6 years down in Nashville was a police officer there, and before that, a paratrooper in the United States Army. But the other day, they were doing some stuff, and one of the instructors there also happened to have been, years ago, an assistant football coach on the high school team that, my son-in-law played on. And that was kind of a small world sort of deal. My son-in-law, when that team won the state championship, was the defensive player of the game. And this instructor at the police academy pointed that out, maybe a little bit to my son-in-law's embarrassment. He's a little bit of a humble person in regard to stuff like that. But at any rate, if you're looking for a house in Livonia, look up Jeremy Newman on Facebook, or if you go to Bob Lonsbury on Facebook, I have a link to it there. So, last night in the TV news, real quick, there was reporting on an illegal alien theft ring Only they forgot to point out that it was illegal aliens. You might have seen something about theft from a jewelry store in Greece in the mall. Some guy named Harold Ramirez Cagua, 42 years of age, over the course of a period of time, he and a gang of other illegal aliens from Colombia, they all were engaged in stealing, largely from jewelry stores in malls in New Jersey, Indiana, Illinois, Iowa, New York, and other states. It was illegal aliens from Colombia traveling across our state and across our country, and they were just ripping off jewelry stores, often the jewelry stores in malls. And they hit, you know, Grease Ridge Mall, and they hit a jewelry store there. An awful lot of property stolen, an awful lot of value lost, not a bit of it recovered. And this fellow, Harold Ramirez Cagua, will spend 57 months in jail. At least that's the sentence. Of course, you got good time and all that other stuff. But, you know, I recognize we all have different views on immigration. We all have different views on illegal immigration. But there are, in the illegal immigration community, illegal aliens among them, there are some very bad people. And this pretense or this pretended game by the Democrats that illegal aliens are all just wonderful people here pursuing their American dream, making great contributions to our country, is bullcrap. Are some of them good people making wonderful contributions? Absolutely no doubt. And we ought to find a way to legalize and normalize those people's presence here. They ought to have some path to becoming Americans. I don't have any problem with that at all. However, this they're all good, let them on in thing, and you can't enforce immigration law, just absolutely friggin' nuts. Because among these people who have come here illegally are folks who are poison, who've, in a variety of ways, for a variety of reasons, are a threat to this country. And, you know, we are able to breed more than enough criminals right here in America all by ourselves. We don't need any help from any foreign country. We don't. And we don't need, again, bad guys operating. Remember when they were doing those burglaries at the homes of professional athletes? You know, they have a game or something like that, and somebody breaks into their house. Very sophisticated, you know, jamming the phones, overcoming the burglar systems, ripping them off for very valuable stuff. Those were all illegal alien theft gangs. People came here not to work jobs, but purposely to steal. And anyway, I think we should be balls to the wall trying to find and deport those people. And I appreciate the efforts of Immigration and Customs Enforcement, Border Patrol, other folks who do that on a daily basis. Again, two stories last night on the news involved illegal aliens, and that fact didn't get mentioned. The jewelry store thief, Mr. Harold Ramirez Cagua, illegal alien. And then, again, the report on the trial dates date being set for the Soriano brothers, the horrific butchery of that family up in Irondequoit, again, just like every time, failing to report that they both are illegal aliens. So last night on the evening news, two of the big stories involved illegal aliens committing felony crimes in our community, and in both stories, it was ignored. It was not reported either time that the perpetrators or alleged perpetrators were illegal aliens. Do you think that's an accident? Do you think that's an oversight? No, that's a head screw. And personally, sometimes I just get tired of the head screw nonsense. We're going to take a break. Back with you in a moment. Listeners on the Loose is next. We might be able to squeeze in Brother John DiTullio as well on News Radio Wham 1180.
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11: Welcome back. We're honored to be joined from Buffalo Bills training camp by the great John DiTullio. Welcome, sir. What's up?
25: Mr. Lonsberry, I'm sorry a little bit tardy talking with Evan Washburn of CBS Sports and getting his thoughts on the Bills and the upcoming season. Lo and behold, the sun seems to be peeking its way out. The only problem is everybody has left St. John Fisher here in Pittsburgh.
11: So you were giving your resume to the guy from CBS? What's going
25: yes,
11: on with this? What are you doing?
25: I want to have breaking news here with Rob Lonsberry. This will be my last week with iHeart. I'm headed to CBS.
11: No, Romo's keeping his job, buddy. He's in trouble, yes, dude. But he's keeping his job, man. You're not taking that seat.
25: Romo, it's like, what are we doing? I don't understand. If I'm making $20 million a year, I'm having somebody drive me, Bob.
11: Right.
25: Right, I'm having somebody drive me. I'm not getting pulled over for a DWI or DUI. It's just unfortunate with Romo.
11: Half the guys my age hearing about the Buffalo Bills say, hey, when I was in high school, we had two-a-days. How does practice go for NFL players?
25: They have scaled way back with the CBA. There's less contact in the offseason, and coaches realize they want their players fresh for the regular season, because when we did this how many years ago under Greg Williams, there were double sessions, morning and afternoon or evening. That is no longer, that's a thing of the past. It's all about really just less hitting, less time in pads and getting ready for the regular season.
11: on 1280 coming up. What do you have for people, sir?
25: Listen, we are loaded up today. Right out of the gate, we'll have Spencer Brown, the Bills starting right tackle. We'll have John Walrow of the Associated Press, Kevin Carroll, Spectrum in Buffalo, Mike Catalana and Sal Marirana coming up at 1 o'clock. Our interview with Evan Washburn, we will play it tomorrow. Right out of the gate at 12 o'clock on Fox Sports 1280.
11: Outstanding. That's a great John DiTullio. Thanks, brother. Knock him dead.
25: You're the best, buddy. Thanks, Bobby.
11: You betcha.
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11: By the way, Salvatore, listen down there in Florida. 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
0: Bob, nice to see Matt Malloy back, but what's going on? I literally think there's something in the water. Anxiety and depression. If you have one, you must have the other. So many on meds for it, it almost seems like a badge of honor. I get it if there's a big test you don't do well or you ask the girl out, she says no, but that's temporary. So what the hell are so many anxious and depressed for? Like autism,
11: That's 15 seconds. I think that's between him and his doctor, right? I'm not a scientist or a medical doctor. I don't know how the brain works. I suspect that anxiety and depression are sometimes names for different parts of the same creature, and people can be afflicted. My relationship with Matt Malloy is he tells me what's going on in the world every night at 6 o'clock, and he does an outstanding job of it, and I am in his debt as a consequence. I rejoice that he is feeling better and is able to return to work. And as I noted earlier this week, right out of the box, he was hitting home runs. He's an outstanding a television news anchor. And that's the role he plays in my life and yours. And I think we should be grateful for the quality with which he performs that role.
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18: Yeah, Bob. Buffalo Bills, their new uniform, they suck.
11: Suck.
18: Just like Kathy Hochul.
11: Yeah, 100%. Though I'd take the uniform over Hochul. The uniform sucks less than Hochul, okay? There are certain volcanoes and 7.5 Richter scale earthquakes that suck less than Kathy Hochul, okay? 222-1180, the number.
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19: Hey, Bob.
11: Yeah.
19: You see New York City slowly becoming East Berlin, and New York will be East Germany.
11: That's the way. I was thinking more Islamabad, though, than East Berlin, I think. Yesterday we talked about the list that this gentleman, Mam Danny, has down there, names and addresses of the pied-à-terre targets. I'm grateful to see that the national news is taking up that same storyline today. It is an incredible doxing, if you will. It endangers people and their property.
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20: Tell me I heard wrong, but is Anthony Fauci really receiving $400,000 a year pension?
11: I wouldn't know. He was a federal employee for something north of 50 years. I presume that his pension is based on what his pay was. I have no idea. He went out for a walk yesterday after this deal with the senators there and Rand Paul. He and his wife. The wife, by the way, does not look 85. But they went out for a walk, right? And some photographer following them along. And then the headline was that Fauci said the F word as he told the photographer to go away. Well, I'm not a Fauci fan, as I think we've established repeatedly over the years. And yesterday, before the Senate, I think he had it coming, right? But when two people are walking down the sidewalk, I think you should leave them the frig alone. And if Fauci used the F word to communicate that to this journalist, then more power to him, right? He's just out for a walk with his wife. She's none of your business. He's none of your business. He's out for a walk. Again, leave him the frig alone.
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18: Bob, you have to wake up. Fauci's wife is a man.
11: Nah, with boobs like that, my brother. No, I believe that she is what they call a cis woman. Is that the word? Like a real woman, is it called a cis woman? Okay. No, she looked pretty real to me. And again, his wife is their business, not ours. She's not a federal government employee. She wasn't involved in the policy, blah, blah, blah, blah, blah. Let them go for a walk. And here's the thing. Maybe the reason at 85 he's still up and around and not looking too bad health-wise is because he was a lifelong runner, and in his later years, he and his wife have been pretty regular walkers. Exercise is our friend. I need to run. God bless you. Keep your chin up. And God bless the United States of America. News is next. Then you and I'll be back here tomorrow morning, 8 till noon. Round out the week on News Radio, Wham 1180.
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2: Good afternoon. It's 12 noon, cloudy skies, 69 degrees now in downtown Rochester. I'm Dave Debo on News Radio Wham 1180. A trial date has been set for the brothers charged in the 2024 murders of an Irondequoit family. Luis Francisco Soriano and his brother, Julio Cesar Pimentel Soriano, will face trial together, but before separate juries. Prosecutors say the pair killed a family of four and torched their Knapp Avenue home to cover it up. Jury selection now begins August 8th. 18th, with a trial expected to run several weeks. Just hours after hearing a warning from President Trump to Iran that they would get a beating, the U.S. has launched extensive strikes against the regime. Fox's Trey Yingst has the latest.
3: Dozens of targets were hit, including IRGC military command centers, drone and missile facilities, along with the remnants of their maritime capabilities. U.S. Central Command released a statement saying CENTCOM forces successfully completed a heavy wave of strikes against Iran in response to yesterday's attempted missile attacks on U.S. forces. The strikes aim to further diminish threats posed by Iran and its proxies to American forces, commercial shipping, and neighboring Gulf countries. Earlier in the day, President Trump told Fox News, quote, "We're going to beat the effing S out of them," after the Iranians launched that surprise attack on U.S. forces in Jordan.
2: And the Israeli military remains on high alert today, too. New York State is set to ban local cooperation with federal immigration enforcement, but not everyone in the state is planning to go along with it. Fox's Nate Foy has more.
4: Starting on August 25th, New York law enforcement will be prohibited from cooperating with ICE. New York Attorney General Letitia James sent a letter to a dozen local governments informing them of the new law and the establishment of a statewide bureau called the Office of Immigrant Trust. But in nearby Nassau County, Executive Bruce Blakeman tells Fox he's talking with lawyers to find legal ways to continue supporting ICE. Blakeman is challenging New York Governor Kathy Hochul in November's election. Hochul says New York will always support arresting criminals, but there will be zero cooperation for civil immigration enforcement.
2: Meanwhile, Blakeman's running mate, Madison County Sheriff Todd Hood, tells our Bob Lonsbury he will void the agreements the state says he should terminate, but
5: you can't stop us from working with other agencies. That's what we do. We're here to keep people safe. And apparently Kathy Hochul and Leah James don't get that concept.
2: Closer to here, Steuben County also received a warning letter from the state telling it to terminate the agreements. In a related note, Batavia Immigration Court is now shut down.
6: In a statement, the Department of Justice says they closed it because the Department of Homeland Security is unable to continue providing space for court operations. That's because an expansion of the nearby federal immigration detention facility is being expanded, taking away court space. Instead, pending cases will be held via video link by Buffalo Immigration Court. Marty Casper, News Radio, Wham 1180.
2: A Rochester man who admitted to a fatal shooting on the city's west side scheduled to be sentenced today to 20 years in prison.
7: 37-year-old Terrence Wright pleaded guilty to first-degree manslaughter last month. He admitted in court to gunning down 36-year-old Richard Gullwitzer in the wooded area off Orchard Street in May of last year. Police believe the shooting was drug-related. Dave Smith, News Radio Wham 1180.
2: And that sentencing isn't the only thing we're watching. We're waiting on an update from Greece police after a serious assault last night. One person in the hospital with undisclosed injuries, four people detained. A standoff at a home on Mason Avenue and Williams Road forced a shutdown of nearby roads for several hours. And the fifth annual Puerto Rican Festival begins today on Parcel 5 downtown.
8: Organizers expect about 25,000 people to attend the three-day event, highlighted by the Puerto Rican Day Parade Saturday morning. Last year, city officials forced businesses on North Clinton Avenue to close by 4 p.m. due to violence concerns, but there's no such order in place this year. But nearby roads will be shut down starting at 6 o'clock on Saturday evening. Joe Lasky, News Radio Wham 1180.
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2: Downtown, it's sunnier than it was, but still basically cloudy. 69 degrees. That is as warm as it's been, a new high since midnight. I'm Dave Debo, News Radio Wham 1180. 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

0: Welcome, everybody, to the Thursday edition of the Clay Travis and Buck Sexton Show. Good to be back with all of you. That I will say. Good to be back with you. I missed you all. And I did get to enjoy listening in as Clay enjoyed the Fauci-a-thon that occurred yesterday.
1: I on the instruction of counsel, I am invoking my Fifth Amendment right. You will notice I am not wearing a mask as I do this. It's very sad, exclamation point.
0: So Fauci yesterday skewered for all to see because, Clay, you know, there's invoking the Fifth, as I know you were discussing yesterday, when everyone can understand why you would do it. Well, you already have a pardon for everything in the past. Why can't you just speak honestly about these things? And it's because all of Fauci's past history now exposed via these missives that he wrote himself, these love letters that he wrote on a government server, which, can I also just say, Clay, so dumb.
2: Yes.
0: That is the other part of this that I know you were hitting on yesterday, a lot of all things Fauci. The fact that he thought, I'm just going to write about how handsome I am and how much Julia Roberts just had a twinkle in her eye when I was telling her about mitigation measures. This guy, truly delusional. And now I have to say, the mockery that any person can see as a result of all this, this is what is needed. Because they were going to hold out on all of this and say, oh, but the science is still with Fauci. You know, Clay, the defense in recent years had been, it was a fog of war situation. There's no fog of war when you're writing about how you're the most famous person in the world while you're telling everybody if they hug grandma, you're going to kill her.
2: Yeah.
0: You know what I mean? There's no fog of war defense there.
2: The whole process, I do think we've talked a lot about how history is going to handle COVID. I think Fauci on some level is starting to realize, oh, wait, I'm going to be the bad guy of this story. You know, like you always have that question. Do the villains of history totally understand that they'll be the villains of history? Because one of the great, sort of cliches of history is that the winners write history. So we don't really know. I mean, there's probably a lot of good guys that end up losing. Bad guys write them. They're cast differently. I mean, Shakespeare is a great example of this in the way that his history plays defined what we think oftentimes about English kings, Scottish kings, all these different things. But really, when you look at this, I felt like there was a little bit of a realization behind Fauci's stony, indignant, constant recitation 111 times of his Fifth Amendment. I felt like, Buck, part of him was starting to recognize, oh, wait a minute, I'm going to be the bad guy. And he's 85 years old. And let's say he lives 15 more years. You and I, hopefully, and many of our listeners are going to live long enough for the history of COVID to start to be written. And I think the idea that Anthony Fauci's diary indicated was that he believed he was going to be the hero. I think he's starting to recognize, wait, I'm going to be the villain. And this is not going to be some story of incredible success that I was the father of. Instead, I'm going to be the guy who got paddleboarders arrested on the ocean that people can't believe is real in the decades to come.
0: Isn't it in Batman, The Dark Knight Rises, when he says, die a hero or live long enough to see yourself the villain?
2: Yeah.
0: Fauci is seeing himself the villain. And I really think that the only way that this could have broken through as it did yesterday in that hearing was the fact that you cannot explain. They can argue the science all day. They can argue whose decision everything was and everything else. You know, Clay, if you're the four-star general during a war and, you know, you're like having an affair with a subordinate and you're writing things about how, you know, you want to be on CNN and it's apparent that you're not showing up for like funerals of your soldiers, there's no excuse for that. I understand this is different. It's not military, but there is a similar sense of you were the captain of the ship here, the four-star general in this metaphor, and you were really more concerned at the peak, at the worst of COVID, you were obsessed with how much attention you were getting, and you wrote it down, and there's no debate about it. So Fauci as a megalomaniac is no longer a point of argument, and that takes it even further than just he got some stuff wrong. Because you know what they were saying the whole time was he did his best.
2: Yes.
0: He did his best based on, and we knew that was a lie. You knew it. I knew it. We've been talking about this for years. But this actually was the Achilles heel for him. Oh, no, he really was obsessed with himself, and no one can argue that anymore.
2: 100%. I also think the other thing that the diary reflects, Buck, is he can't claim he wasn't the decider. All of life comes down to, you have experienced it no matter what you do. Buck, you had to talk about what the rules are of a condo board. Anybody out there that's tried to get something built and you've had to go through that process, the question of who's the decider is ultimately the thing that matters most, right? There's lots of, any big company has 168 vice presidents of something that really can't do much, and ultimately it lands on the CEO's desk. Remember, Harry Truman had the great memorable, the buck stops here, and on the other side, I think it said, I'm from Missouri or something like that. The president is the ultimate decider. In this situation, I think with Fauci's diary, what you see is he was actually the ultimate decider. And all the people out there that are concerned about democracy and everything else, so many people that are elected decided that a random employee inside of our government who was taxpayer funded would decide multi-trillion dollar outcomes when it came to state level elections and to national decisions. Fauci was the decider. He bragged about New York and California shutting down because of his private conversations. Here's another thing if you want a positive, Buck. Fauci did allow Ron DeSantis to become the most successful governor of the COVID era. And I sent out a tweet about this, and I kind of talked, we had him on yesterday, but Buck, you are a great example of this. I'm in Florida right now doing the show. Think about what would have happened in 2018 if Andrew Gillum, gay prostitute sleeping with drug-addicted felon, I believe he's a felon. If he's not, he's been charged with felonies, to my understanding. Andrew Gillum had been elected in 2018. Buck, he would have shut down Florida just like New York and California. And you can say, well, Georgia and Brian Kemp and maybe Tennessee and Bill Lee and Greg Abbott in Texas, maybe they would have stood. Maybe. Or maybe without DeSantis taking the slings and arrows of refusing to shut down a big populated state, maybe Fauci would have been even more successful. And so ultimately, Florida reaped the benefits, and I think DeSantis' tenure in office will redound throughout the COVID era as the way that we should have responded to COVID, and Fauci is going to be the great villain. So in many ways, DeSantis, and also on a smaller level, people like you and me who found a big audience by just being sane in a time when everybody else lost their minds, Fauci is going to be the great villain of COVID. I think increasingly you can see the Ron DeSantis's of the world, the Brian Kemp's, the Bill Lee's, the Greg Abbott's to a certain extent, red state governors who said no, they're going to continue. And I mean populated red state governors, because a lot of red state governors in Western states, they don't have the same huge collection of population in terms of everybody being in a dense area like bigger states would. I think you can start to see the first draft of history and the impact that all of this is going to have. And Fauci is not going to come off well.
0: It took a long time, but we did get some Fauci accountability, at least on the public record. And I really appreciate that Rand Paul stayed on this as long as he did and refused to let this go, because, yeah, we could find the data. We can find all these different things. Finding out about what a megalomaniac and what a narcissistic fool during a time of extreme suffering for the country Fauci was, that is, it's unforgivable, and it's also not something that can be dismissed. They can dismiss all the, they can dismiss, oh, no one knew, it was hard, we tried. No, no, no. And I'm not even getting into the fact that he knew that it wasn't as deadly. And I mean, there's a whole bunch of things that also came out from this. So he lied about everything. They're not going to accept that he lied about everything. They're going to say, oh, it was tough. He's making judgment calls. The fact that he is gushing about the celebrities who, by the way, why does he have time to talk to celebrities when he's the most important?
2: That's, you know, one of the things
0: you'd like to
2: I
0: think
2: wondered.
0: That this guy is, you know, in the office until 2 o'clock in the morning, calling every major hospital system and getting the latest data. He's doing celebrity Zooms. And also, why is it that celebrities have access to the top doctor? There's all these things you can talk about this. So I thought it was great that this information came out.
2: I would just point out, we invited Dr. Fauci on the program for years. He never had time for us, but somehow he could always manage to take the phone call from Bette Midler or Julia Roberts. Here's something that I would ask. Star this, write it down, use it if you still are hearing people in your life defend Fauci. Buck, this really kind of sums it up. Joe Biden gave him a 10-year pardon. A 10-year pardon from basically 2014 all the way through, January of 25, right? When Biden left office, 10-plus years, everything that Fauci did is protected, even though we know that he committed, I think, a lot of crimes during that time, lied about him, all those things, okay? He had a 10-year pardon, and he still needed to invoke the Fifth Amendment 111 times while testifying in front of Congress. Just a simple question for everybody out there. Has anyone ever heard of someone who is completely innocent of all crimes that needs a 10-year pardon and then, as if that were not enough, also needs to invoke his Fifth Amendment rights 111 times? The 10-year pardon by itself was not enough. This guy is guilty of sin.
0: Fauci, by the way, may, according to Senator Rand Paul, not entirely be protected from accountability. This is cut one. Listen.
3: We'll vote to hold him in contempt of Congress. That is a felony, and he can be prosecuted. We can't prosecute him, but we refer him to the Department of Justice. So there is a question. Can you plead the Fifth Amendment when you've been pardoned? If you've already been granted immunity, how can you be seeking immunity from self-incrimination if you've already been granted immunity? So at the very end, I ask him the very specific question, within the parameters of your pardon, this is a question within the parameters of your pardon, did you destroy records? And he refused to answer. That. So a court will have to decide. The Department of Justice has to be convinced to take the case. And then the court will have to decide, does his Fifth Amendment privilege apply when he has a pardon? This has been debated across the internet, across the country, and we're going to find out an answer.
0: Can we have the Honorable Judge Clay on the other side of this break give his legal analysis of this?
2: Yes. The Honorable Judge Clay Travis will stand in session and analyze that argument that Rand Paul just made. 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Did you see yesterday? Fauci had at least 6 attorneys. I was talking with buddies. They said every single one of them, we agreed, had to cost over $1,000 an hour. 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

0: This is fun. Maybe we need like a sound of me like banging a gavel or something for when Judge Clay is in session. Buck just asked as we went to break. We played Rand Paul analyzing Dr. Fauci's taking the Fifth Amendment and whether that could be held to be a criminal act based on his refusal to answer questions and the fact that he had already received a pardon. As much as I would like to see Fauci prosecuted, to me, that's a legal non-starter. You always have the right to invoke the Fifth Amendment to protect yourself from incriminating yourself under oath. So I understand the argument of, well, he's already been given a pardon from Joe Biden that deals with the past 10 years of his acts. Yes, he's not being prosecuted for those acts, but arguably he certainly could be prosecuted for perjury. Oh, there we got the gavel all of a sudden out of nowhere. Yeah. Boom, boom. He could theoretically be prosecuted for lying under oath because his pardon ended when Joe Biden left office. So if I were advising Fauci, and I would hate to be a Fauci lawyer, this might be one of the few times where I would actually say, as a matter of conscience, I hate you so much, I cannot defend you, which pains me to say because I've represented a lot of people in my life who were not great, sterling, heroic figures, as pretty much every lawyer has. But Fauci, to me, is such an inveterate liar, I would not be comfortable representing him. However, his lawyers, I believe, Buck, did give him the right advice to take the Fifth, as much as I wish we'd had a Nathan Jessup versus Tom Cruise, A Few Good Men moment, where Fauci loses his mind and admits that he actually did everything that he's been accused of. He, 111 times, invoked his Fifth Amendment rights. He has the right to do that. I don't believe he can be criminally prosecuted for doing so. I do believe, Buck, if he hadn't shown up at all, then he could have been prosecuted for failure to comply with a subpoena. But showing up and taking the Fifth, I think legally was within his rights, as much as it pains me to say so.
1: Yep, I think that's all correct. My non-lawyer analysis, but just being somebody who reads a lot, that is correct, I believe. I think what you're saying is in fact the reality of the legal.
0: And here's the way I would put it, Buck. If one day you or I was called by a crazy left wing group that was trying to get us to be prosecuted, and we took the Fifth, we should be able to do it.
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0: A trial date has been set for the brothers charged in the 2024 murders of an Irondequoit family. Luis Francisco Soriano and Julio Cesar Pimentel Soriano will face trial together with separate juries. Prosecutors say the pair killed a family of four in their Knapp Avenue home. Jury selection begins August 18th. And the 56th annual Puerto Rican Festival begins today on Parcel 5 downtown. Last year, city officials forced businesses along North Clinton to close by 4 p.m. because of concerns about violence. This year, no such order is in place. The 13 WAM Weather Authority forecast, mainly dry, a high of 77. Tonight, mainly clear, low 61. Downtown now, clouds and 71 degrees. 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

Welcome back in here to Clay and Buck. Yesterday, I missed all of you very much. I mean, I miss you all every day because Clay and I actually really enjoy doing this. Like, we have the greatest jobs in the world. It's really fun to do this show. It's an honor. It's a privilege. And I really, it's great. Yesterday, I can say I was in a deposition, right? There's nothing classified about a deposition having nothing to do.

0: with me. I was a witness in a deposition about a real estate matter. And all I can tell you is that depositions are horrible. And avoid them if you can. Depositions are not fun. And you will not enjoy them. Because if you're like me and you're somebody who likes to mix it up, you know, I like to think I have two modes, Clay. Super chillin' and friendly. And then just like war mode. In a deposition, you just have to sit there and just sort of be abused and just say yes, no, yes, no, yes, no. You have deposed people before, right? You've done this.
1: Yeah.
0: So you've been on the other side of this.
1: And I've been deposed once. It's miserable.
0: You know, I know that, for example, in New York, the limit is 8 hours. They can just take you to an 8 hour long deposition in your capacity for, this is civil matters, obviously. This isn't like criminal stuff, civil matters. Other states have different rules on this. I think in Florida, it's kind of the judge's discretion is the way that this works, but you just have to sit there. It's really amazing. You have to sit there and you just get asked whatever they feel like asking you, and they can get objections for the record, but that doesn't stop the question. And no matter how stupid the question is or how preposterous the case is, you just have to sit there and go, yes, no, yes, no. That's my understanding. So to tell you all that I missed you yesterday is I was having like daydreams of being at this microphone. I missed it. I missed it like the deserts missed the rain, Clay. So very good to be back. Remember that song? That one was...
1: Who sings that? And I miss you.
0: I don't know. It was like an EDM song back when they used to call it techno. I feel like now it's EDM. It was a good tune. Anyway, so I'm very happy to be here with you today. I did follow the news and I listened to Clay as much as I could. Well, I listened after I was out of the deposition so I could enjoy the show yesterday, even though I wasn't able to be a part of it. But Trump speaking yesterday in the Oval Office, we didn't get to this. So I wanted to update you on some of this. First of all, Trump spoke a little bit about the Fauci situation. We're going to transition to Iran. And also, let me say, a lot of talkbacks and a lot of calls. I want to get to those this hour because we have a couple of guests coming up. Senator Schmidt and Ryan Gradusky, who doesn't have a title other than just political numbers nerd, I guess.
1: You know, Clay and Buck podcast all-star. I mean, I think that's
0: fair.
1: No,
0: of course. But I just mean he's not like senator or honorable or, you know, esquire, doctor, like
1: nerd.
0: Dr. Jill Biden.
1: Data nerd. Yeah.
0: Yeah, he's data nerd, but he does a great podcast, and you guys are loving it. His numbers are phenomenal every month. So a lot of you just like knowing more than all your friends about the politics data, and that's what Ryan does so well. So here's Trump. This is cut 14, talking about Fauci. This is yesterday in the Oval. Hit it.
2: I inherited Fauci. He was here from the 1980s, so I had him for a period of time. And I disagreed with him on a lot. I would have had to close down the whole country if I listened to him. I went the Federalist way, which is basically let the governors decide. And generally speaking, the Republican governors did very well. The Democrat governors did not very well. But Fauci wanted to have nobody wearing masks, if you remember. And then everybody had to wear 5 masks, as many masks as you could get. I mean, made a lot of mistakes. And he wasn't a big factor for me. He was a very big factor for Biden. And if you remember, even though we were sort of prime time in terms of that whole disaster of COVID, fewer in the Trump administration than in the Biden administration. We ran it well. Operation Warp Speed was talked about as being one of the great success stories anywhere in the world, actually. And we did a good job.
0: Just one thing I wanted to put into our conversation before I get a little bit of the Iran stuff from Trump and also Ukraine stuff from the Oval Office yesterday, Clay. The media and like nonprofit government agency industrial complex, the apparatus, was more powerful in 2020 than it is now.
1: Oh, yeah.
0: COVID was I think as part of our mentality of understanding what Trump was up against in 2020, people still thought, you know, CNN's trying to bring you the news. I don't mean you and me and our people with us right now, but you know, a lot of people, a lot of normies, as they say, thought CNN's trying to do news. They may be a little biased. Never know. Straight propaganda, left-wing propaganda, top to bottom, no honesty whatsoever, Trump derangement syndrome everywhere. But, you know, we have to remember that COVID was a big part of the awakening that so many of us had, that not only is the media completely untrustworthy and entirely partisan against Trump on all of these matters, but you can't trust the NIH. You can't trust the CDC. If you go back to early in the Trump I don't think people thought of the CDC. I mean, yeah, you can point to their gun violence, you know, charts and things, but I don't think people thought the CDC was in the pocket of the Democrat left at that time. So we had to go through this to know. So when Trump's saying Fauci wasn't a very big factor for me, I think that there was some sense of, we can trust that the doctors are doing what's best here and they're not politicizing this. And of course, now we know that wasn't true at all. But you see what I mean about the mentality then versus the mentality now? It's easy to forget how different things feel once we saw what they did.
1: I would also surmise, and I, at some point we need to get Elon on. I saw he shared one of your clips, went mega viral from the show.
0: Yeah.
1: Which is very cool. By the way, I didn't see it. My son saw it, which is a good sign of this kind of echoing, effect. Look, we hang out with you for 3 hours every day. We also understand that at times you can win arguments, whether you like it or not, at a minute or two at a time on things that videos that circulate on social media. And then my 18-year-old son ends up seeing it because Elon shared it and it gets into his purview. And he said, oh, this is a really good segment. I was like, thanks. I didn't know that it was out there until he had shared it because he saw it through Elon. My point on this, Buck, what if Elon had had his awakening earlier and he had owned Twitter in 2018? I think Trump would have won in 2020. I think the COVID narrative control would have been much less capable, positive. I do think COVID radicalized and woke up a lot of us as to what was going on, Elon among them. I think there are people out there listening to us right now. Yesterday we talked, was it Evan Barker, I think was her name. She's got a book out. She voted for Trump for the first time in 2024. She had been a lifelong Democrat. I think there are a lot of you out there listening who are somewhat similar to me. You voted Democrat before. COVID was such an eye-opening moment for you that you saw where we were headed and you were willing to change the trajectory of your own personal political opinions and how you voted. I do think if COVID hadn't happened, Buck, I don't think Elon would have bought Twitter. I think for Elon, COVID was an opening to understanding how draconian government control could be and that he needed to try to have a platform that allowed all of thought to be out there. I'll put something into the cosmos here, Buck. I actually wish Elon, in addition to everything he's doing with SpaceX and Tesla, I think if he bought or expanded Twitter into a larger media system, buys Paramount, tries to buy Fox, tries to buy someone out there that is sane and says, I have to win on all cultural fronts in order to make America the greatest country in the world for another generation or two generations. And the failures that I'm seeing from Hollywood and the failures that I'm seeing in the larger cultural landscape, we have to win those too. And so, again, as frustrated as I am about COVID, we're going to add a clip. People, even in the sports world, the defensive coordinator of the Philadelphia Eagles began his press conference by mocking Fauci taking the Fifth Amendment 111 times. It's a new world. Fauci is now a joke. I think things are moving in a positive direction, but I don't know, you saw, and I'm sure we'll talk about, Buck, that Spain video of all of those people flooding Spain like they flooded our country. Spain's got a left-wing leader. He said, basically, we want to bring the world's refugees here. And what you see is a lot of young adult males and teenage boys decide they're going to flood into a country, and Spain is going to reap the consequences of a poor policy decision. Make no mistake, if January of 2029, a Democrat raises his or her right hand and says, I am now duly elected president of the United States, they're going to go right back to open borders. I mean, yes. This is the reality of where we are. So we can feel happy and proud of some successes, but they would vanish in a heartbeat.
0: Clay wanted to run through a lot of calls and talkbacks. So you know what? I'm actually going to give us a little extra time for those coming up here in a minute. So light up those lines. We will get to your calls, and we will talk more about all of this, but also get into some talkbacks. 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
1: Welcome back in, Clay and Buck. We're going to get to a bunch of your calls. So many of you want to weigh in still on Fauci and everything associated with it. I mentioned this. Fauci has now become a joke. This is Eagles defensive coordinator Vic Fangio opening his press conference today. This is what it sounded like in Philly, cut 32.
14: Vic, what's the plan at safety? Is that Marcus's job to lose?
15: I'm going to be like Fauci and just take the Fifth Amendment on all questions. Did you guys see that?
14: Yeah.
15: Oh, my God.
1: I mean, it might sound like a small thing, but when you have in Philadelphia, not exactly a bastion of right-wing thought, a head coach just making a joke right off the top that everybody laughs about because Fauci is such a joke, I do think that matters culturally. And it's also funny. Congrats, Vic Fangio. I don't know him personally, but that's not a bad line. Rob in Moore, Oklahoma, has got a question for us. Fire away, Rob.
16: Clay, you guys.
9: guys and Buck are doing a fantastic job. I love you guys, man. It's like sitting around my buddies. 1 minute politics, 1 minute sports, 1 minute, you know, firearms training. It's great. Here's my question. Clay, with your legal background, how does it square that a guy who takes an oath for public service can plead the Fifth, on answering questions about duties he performed in that public service? I feel like that ought to be an automatic go straight to jail.
1: Yeah, thank you for the call and the feedback, Rob.
11: First of all, I love Rob. Rob's a great call. Let me just say, it's a great call.
1: And look, I'm not saying what I think the law should be. I'm telling you what I believe the law is. The Fifth Amendment applies to everybody. And if you want to put it into context, let's pretend that that in the future, Kamala Harris is president. Bucks had to buy me a bunch of steaks. And Kamala Harris decides that she hates both Buck and me. And we are called. We are called in front of Congress, and we believe
11: she doesn't even know us, though. If she got to know us, she would love us.
1: We believe that they are trying to enact perjury traps for us, as I don't think it would shock any of you. And there isn't any, I'm just saying what their goal was. Buck and I obviously were not actually government employees, but we might decide to take the Fifth Amendment. Now, probably... The reality is we both talk so much. I think the likelihood of me ever taking the Fifth Amendment, you can clip it. Old takes expose me if it ever happens. I don't think it's ever going to happen because I think I'll say exactly what I think. I think the same thing would be true for Buck. But everyone has the same constitutional right, even if we don't love the way that the Constitution is using it. And I will use an example here. President Trump invoked his Fifth Amendment rights, not in public in the same way, but when Letitia James was deposing him. All of you know the New York Attorney General, Letitia James. She ran on the campaign promise of I'm going to put Trump in prison. Legally, it was a smart thing for Trump to do when an illegitimate prosecutor was trying to put him in prison. He took the Fifth Amendment. I think that was a smart legal decision that he chose to enact. Now, it wasn't in congressional testimony, but others have used the Fifth Amendment as well. And I think it should be applied evenly as all constitutional rights. Take it outside of the Fifth, Buck. I think most people out there listening right now would say the Second Amendment, by and large, should not be infringed upon. Whether you're a Democrat or a Republican, you should have the right to have guns. Constitutional rights matter. Eric, in North Carolina.
12: Time caller. Love you guys. I'm an attorney in North Carolina, and I disagree with you.
1: Okay, why?
12: I think, well, you're right that the Fifth Amendment applies to everybody constitutionally. But because he was given this broad-reaching pardon, he's not subject to being prosecuted. And if you're not subject to being prosecuted, the Fifth Amendment doesn't even apply.
1: Okay, so let me ask you a question, Eric. So if Fauci, cut you off, lawyers sometimes disagree, as many of you likely have heard.
11: I experienced some of that yesterday.
1: Yeah. Let me just ask you this question, Eric. Let's say that Fauci, under oath, said something that we know to be 100% untrue, right? That you and I, everybody out there listening, would agree was him saying something that was untrue after he raised his right hand and swore to tell the truth and nothing but the truth. Are you saying that you don't believe he could be prosecuted for committing perjury yesterday, which was what, like July 28th of 2026, when his pardon ran out in January of 2025? Because my argument would be he would certainly be prosecuted and prosecutable for a lie.
12: Absolutely. He could be prosecuted for perjuring himself in front of Congress. But obviously, his legal team is trying to prevent that because he's been put in a situation where he will either have to admit that he lied, which he can't be prosecuted for, or he would have to perjure himself in that hearing. Now, that Fifth Amendment only applies to past conduct. It doesn't apply to conduct that hasn't happened yet. So he has a choice to make. When he's asked the question, he can tell the truth, which would look bad for him, which would show that he had lied in the past, which would look bad for the administration, for the Biden administration, or he could lie under oath, and then he would be subject to perjury.
1: Let me ask you this question, Eric, to sum it up, because we're coming up on a break. Pretend, and I said I would have hated to do it, but pretend that Fauci was your client and you had to give him advice. Would you have told him he should take the Fifth?
12: Absolutely. If he was my client, I would tell him he would take the Fifth.
1: Yeah. Thank you for the call. Look, this is a legal mess that Fauci has created for himself. And again, there's a difference between the legal and the political. Politically, I think that Fauci has become, for anyone with a functional brain, a punchline, which, if you read that diary, was the number one thing that he cared about the most. What did the public think about him? He saw himself as a hero. He's lived long enough to be the villain. When we come back, we'll break it down more for you. Thanks for hanging on Clay and Buck.
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0: Good afternoon. It's 1 o'clock, mostly cloudy skies, 72 degrees in downtown Rochester. I'm Dave Debo on News Radio WHAM 1180. Tensions are rising again between Iran and the United States. NBC's Matt Bradley reports that, according to officials, the U.S. launched a bunch of new strikes overnight against Iranian targets.
1: They lasted about 2 hours, according to Central Command, and struck, according to CENTCOM, dozens of Islamic Revolutionary Guard targets in Iran, including military command centers, missile and drone facilities, coastal surveillance and defense sites, and maritime capabilities.
0: The strikes were in response to Tuesday night's attacks on American forces in the Middle East. CENTCOM says those Iranian missiles were successfully intercepted. The trial dates have been set for both brothers charged in the murders of an Irondequoit family.
2: 32-year-old Luis Francisco Soriano and 35-year-old Julio Cesar Mepentel Soriano will be tried together but have separate juries. Jury selection for Julio will begin August 18th, and Luis's will start 2 days later. Police said the two tortured and killed a family of four in August 2024 at their Knapp Avenue home and then set fire to the home to cover it up. The trial is expected to last up to 5 weeks, and the judge is still weighing whether some evidence will be allowed. Joe Lasky, News Radio WHAM 1180.
0: There is a lawsuit to try and stop the and the cooperation agreements that county sheriffs have with ICE. A state law kicks in August 25th, and recently the governor and the attorney general sent letters to Steuben County and others across the state, about 11 of them, saying they have to terminate the agreements. Madison County Sheriff Todd Held received one. He tells our Bob Lonsbury he's going to be defiant.
3: They can't tell me that I can't cooperate with another agency. Sure, they can get rid of the written agreement. You know, they make that illegal. We're still going to make the phone calls when they come in. We're still going to work with them.
0: Hood is running for lieutenant governor with Republican Bruce Blakeman and says a suit has been transferred to Buffalo from Albany. It will be heard sometime before the law begins next month. Governor Hochul, meanwhile, says she's determined to keep gun dealers from selling to bad actors.
4: And today, I'm announcing that New York State Police will ramp up on-site inspections at all gun dealers. Excellent. You are on notice.
0: And she plans to introduce a bill that would make it mandatory for all gun sales in the state to be done face-to-face. Two men who started shooting at each other during a dispute over marijuana have been arrested by Rochester police. Both were wounded and taken to the hospital. Police say 45-year-old Earl Wright and 26-year-old Sincere Lane traded fire after Wright came to a house on Newcomb Street and shot the younger man. Lane fired back. Both men were hit. Both are recovering. Wright is charged with assault and criminal possession of a weapon. Lane is charged with criminal weapons possession. And a third man who actually hid Lane's gun is also charged. The 56th annual Puerto Rican Festival begins today on Parcel 5. Last year, city officials forced businesses along North Clinton Avenue to close by 4 p.m. due to violence concerns. This time, there is no such order in place. A parade will shut down some roads, though, Saturday morning. A Rochester man who admitted to a fatal shooting on the city's west side is scheduled to be sentenced today, next hour. 37-year-old Terrence Wright pleaded guilty to first-degree manslaughter last month and the killing of 36-year-old Richard Galwitzer on Orchard Street in May of last year. And President Trump is ready to announce a new initiative today that would give military veterans more jobs driving 18-wheel trucks.
5: The Freedom Haulers initiative comes as the administration pledges to crack down on illegal immigrants and people who can't speak English driving big rigs on the nation's highways. The plan would involve bringing together several departments for vets to get expedited commercial driver's licenses after they complete their service. Trump will unveil the program at the White House alongside Transportation Secretary Sean Duffy. I'm Monica Nelson.
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0: Now we've got partly cloudy skies, 72 degrees. I'm Dave Debo, News Radio Wham 1180. 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
11: Welcome back in, Clay and Buck. We appreciate all of you hanging out with us as we are rolling through the Thursday edition of the program. Hello, YouTube. Some big numbers coming out of the YouTube audience as we continue to grow there. We love all of you on the nearly 600 AM FM stations. We also are big fans of all of you listening on satellite radio podcast. We want to be wherever you are, coast to coast. And Buck, we go out to Seattle, a city, as you and I have talked about before, that used to be kind of the Emerald City, right? Jeff Bezos decides that he wants to travel all the way across the country to found Amazon in Seattle. Bill Gates, obviously, before we found out a bit more about Bill Gates than I think a lot of us would have liked to have known, decides to build Microsoft there. Boeing is there. It was and still is a place filled with a lot of sane and rational people. But the crazies have taken it over. And we talk a lot about culture on this show, and there was a story that happened that I am still flabbergasted by that I want to share with all of you. So we talked on this program about the fact that Sophie Cunningham, who is a women's basketball player for the Indiana Fever, became the first real pro athlete with any kind of substantial platform to come out and say, hey, men shouldn't be able to compete in women's sports. And this is something that, I don't know, Buck, what do you think? 99% of people listening to us right now, 99.9%, basically everyone with a functional brain that is listening to this program or lives in the United States and is any kind of sports fan at all knows that it is crazy to allow boys or men to compete in girls or women's sports. Vast majorities of Democrats agree with this, independents, Republicans. This is total sane town take. So Sophie Cunningham said, actually struck many, including me and Buck, as bravery because it's so rare, because the trans community has taken over this issue to a large extent and intimidated many athletes from speaking out against it. So bravo to Sophie Cunningham for saying this. Okay, so Sophie Cunningham played a game in Seattle. A couple of teenage girls, Buck, wore pro Sophie Cunningham gear, XXXY, which says that there's difference in chromosomes, right? XX female, XY male. And they also made pro Sophie Cunningham signs to take to the game to say, thank you, Sophie, for being outspoken on this. We are big fans. We've got some audio of this I want to play for you. Buck, this is staggering. One of the owners of the WNBA franchise
12: cursed these teenage girls to their face, insulted them. And there's no dispute on this now. The WNBA investigated. They've had to suspend one of the owners for 5 games. She happens to be, by the way, an obese lesbian. Just FYI, maybe some of you are saying that's exactly who I would expect to be an owner of a WNBA franchise. Fat lesbians, kind of their thing. Here is one of the, I believe this is the girls telling their story. Cut 22. These are teenage girls going to a women's basketball game to say, thank you, Sophie Cunningham, for being outspoken and saying, hey, let's let girls and women's sports just be played by girls and women. Listen to what happened to them in their own words. Cut 22.
13: This lady, older lady, comes up to us, and she comes up to us, and at first I think she's going to be nice, and then she asks, like, what are you guys doing? Something like
14: yeah.
13: that. And then it was like, Jesus loves everyone. That's what she told us. And I was like, oh, I know. Like, I'm religious. Like, I know. Oh, like, I know. Nice. Yeah. And she's like, oh, I hope Jesus can forgive you for what sin you've done. And, like, something like that. And then she told us that we were effing insane. And, that
14: and she's like, and she went like this.
13: Yeah.
14: She's like, you better stop this.
13: And stop pulling this. Yeah.
14: And
13: for you guys
14: I hope
13: come
14: God can save you.
13: This. Yeah.
15: She said, for you to come here and pull this.
14: Yeah.
15: She said the word.
14: Yep.
15: And nobody around you spoke up for you.
14: No.
13: So, no.
15: I will say, Annalie, when I came over, you were in tears.
13: Yeah, I've never been yelled at like that. I mean, I've had people hate on me on the internet, but, like, it doesn't really affect me as much because it's just people online. But that just took me by surprise because I thought she was going to be nice, and then she starts, like, screaming at us.
12: So, Buck, teenage girls go to a basketball game, make signs for Sophie Cunningham saying, thank you for speaking out for us. One of the owners of a WNBA franchise insults them, says Jesus is not going to be on their side, I'm paraphrasing, and then curses them out. This is undisputed that it happened. There's also other videos. I just shared one from Fox News of grown men and women screaming at young girls who are carrying signs supporting Sophie Cunningham. Culturally, these people in Seattle think that they are the heroes. They think that they are the good people, and I just feel and know that this now is starting to resonate. Those girls, those teenage girls, good spokespeople for what happened to them, unfortunately. But I do think it's important to understand what is happening here, where the left is seeing its cultural hegemony challenged, and these people still think it's 2020. And they can just show up and scream and curse at people, and they're going to be the good people. You hadn't seen this story. It's now starting to go mega viral because I think a lot of people connect with these young teenage girls and can't believe that an owner of a team would come up at the game and hurl invectives at them as occurred here.
16: Yeah, well, especially in the environment that we all know we operate in now where everybody has cameras out.
12: Yep.
16: And you know, you have to assume that, you know, the same way all guns are always loaded, all mics are always hot, all cameras are always on. I mean, you have to just assume that there could be somebody there who has a camera out, like as we see here, and is going to be able to capture this kind of a moment. What do you think this person does? The own, you know, it's one thing if you're the owner of, like, I don't know, the owner of the Dallas Cowboys can get away with a lot. You know what I mean? Because, like, it's very, very rich. What's with Dallas Cowboys? One of the most
12: Jerry Jones.
16: Sports.
12: Yeah. Oh, Jerry it's probably Jones, a $20 billion company right. If you actually sold it.
16: So he can kind of do whatever he wants, realistically. I'm not saying he doesn't care about his public image. I'm sure he does. But you get what I'm saying. An owner of a WNBA team?
12: I think what it speaks to, Buck, is she thinks that what she's doing is courageous and heroic. I mean, these people, I really do think that she saw this. And by the way, one of the Seattle Storm players showed up in like a Protect Trans, because they were playing against Sophie Cunningham, Protect Trans Athletes or something such as that. This woman has had her brain so broken. She's obviously somewhat successful if she's a partial owner and sitting courtside of a franchise, right? I'm not saying, to your point, it's not a $20 billion franchise. But if you, presumably she had to have hundreds of thousands of dollars or millions, small millions, to be able to be a part owner of this franchise. And she's insulting people there. And she thinks, this is the key, Buck, she really thinks I'm the good person here when she's cursing at teenage girls.
16: Well, that just goes to what a manufactured delusion.
12: Yes.
16: People that believe men should play in women's sports are under. That there is an irrational component, or really the central component of their thinking is inherently irrational. And so when you're starting from a place of irrationality, your follow-on decision-making is also going to be poor. And that's what you see here. This is somebody who does believe, it would seem, in the crusade to convince people. And I would just note, you really could have, you might have to run something of a test here, where you just have some guy who was like a, let's say a D1 level basketball player, who says, you know what, I'm actually a woman and I want to play in the NBA, and make a whole thing of it. Because if you had a D1 guy, and I don't care, point guard, center or whatever, he could score 80 points a game. Okay.
12: Yeah.
16: Basically every time he touches the ball, he could score. And then they'd have to explain how this looks. I almost think that maybe this is the only way. It's kind of like Fauci's diary being exposed. Now he's a narcissist. He was a fraud. The whole thing, we know. Maybe we need to have some guy who's 6'8 and can dunk and his best days are maybe behind him say, I'm a woman now. I want to be a star player in the WNBA, so that women like this will have to explain how that seems normal to them. I don't know a way around it.
12: I agree with you. And this is why, Buck, I came out, and some of you remember this, I put $1 million on the table, and I said, I will pick any state champion boys basketball team. Any state, Wyoming, Montana, certainly big states, New York, California, Texas, Florida, they will obliterate the WNBA champions. I will put $1 million down. Yeah.
16: This is why this is different, because under their ideology, you, Clay, are saying I could find 16, 17-year-old, you know, boys, soon-to-be men, who could defeat WNBA players. They will say, well, of course men can beat women. We're not saying men can't beat women.
12: A lot of what them, by saying, the way, wouldn't even say that, though, to be fair.
16: Well, that's a different crazy argument.
12: They would say that. I mean, when I put that out there, a lot of people say, Clay, you're crazy, which is why I put $1 million on it. But, yes, I know where you're going, so continue your argument, because this is important, too.
16: Because their argument is, if we got, like, Chris Webber, who was an amazing NBA player in his day.
12: And by the way, is 55 now and could score 100 points in a WNBA game now.
16: If we got Chris Webber in his 50s to suit up and say his name is Christina Webber, he would score 100 points a game, but their whole thing is, oh, well, he's really a woman if he says he's a woman, right? A trans athlete isn't a trans woman, it's a woman. And so that's why the whole thing is so insane, because we look at this and we go, it's not a woman, guys. You can talk about other things. This is not a woman. Chris Webber, Chris Webber's going to be like, I'm going to kick your ass. But, you know, some random NBA player, even a D1 college player, even a D3 college player, if they were still playing, let's say right now, could completely run amok in the WNBA and score endless points and make the whole thing look foolish. If he says he's a woman, he's a woman. That's where we are?
12: I'm going to go, my 15-year-old son would be the best WNBA player in the league if he played in the WNBA right now. He's a solid basketball player. He can, you know, he can play at the rim, which is rare for almost any woman. I think he would be the best WNBA player right now. By the way, Laura Travis, my wife, points this out. Now, do you remember the Donald Sterling situation, Buck, where the WNBA owner of the LA Clippers was forced to sell the team because his mistress recorded him,
16: right?
12: Yeah. Like talking negatively about black NBA players, and the league, Adam Silver, demanded that he sell the team. Now, I didn't support that because I don't like the idea personally of someone can secretly record something that you said, edit it, put it out, and we're going to all I just don't like that idea. But under that premise, how does this WNBA owner not. It's Laura's argument. My wife's argument's a good one. How does she not get forced to sell her stake in the team if you can be recorded by your mistress saying something inappropriate outside of the arena? How can cursing fans who are in your arena not rise to the level of, we need to force you to sell your stake in the team? The NBA is already, which, you know, basically runs the WNBA, has already established that comments can force you to sell a team. Isn't this worse? He didn't do something at an arena. He didn't insult fans. He certainly didn't insult minors. I think there's probably an argument it's worse. Now, again, I don't like the idea of forcing people to sell things based on what they said, because who the hell knows what I might say when I'm 80 one day? I don't want somebody to be like, you got to sell
16: this. I kind of want to know. I kind of want 81-year-old Clay would be quite a scene, I'll tell you.
12: If I don't have a filter now, you can imagine what an 80 I will have. And let me say this too, by the way, Buck, before we go to break. Back to the Fauci thing. He was 80, still behaving like that in his diary. Aren't you supposed to, by the time you're 80 years old, be like, screw it, I don't care what anybody else thinks about me? Fauci was such a megalomaniac that even at advanced age, he was still obsessively monitoring what people thought about him. I thought that's one of the best things about aging. You don't give a blank the older you get. This guy, imagine what he was like in his 20s, 30s, 40s, 50s, 60s. He's awful. Look, there's so much going on these days, creating a very full news cycle, countries, conflicts. Man, it's hard to even keep up. But don't forget about what's going on in Israel. Relatively small population of just 11 million people. 9 million of those people are of the Jewish faith. By the way, people who are Muslim in Israel, they actually have more basic human rights than anybody else almost in the entirety of the Middle East. Certainly those in Iran, just FYI. But the International Fellowship of Christians and Jews, they're a nonprofit organization dedicated to helping the vulnerable parts of that population. For over 40 years now, they have been helping to unite Christians and Jews just to do good work, deliver food on the ground, medical supplies, build bomb shelters. This is a U.S.-based group that is trying to help the people of Israel. 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
16: Welcome back to Clay and Buck. We got Senator Eric Schmidt coming up here in just a few minutes. You want to stick around for that for sure. I figured we could use a couple moments here to hear from you via our talkbacks. Remember the iHeart app, which you should all have. It's a fantastic app for all your audio needs, including listening to Clay and Buck. But you press a little microphone at the Clay and Buck page, send us a talkback. A Esther from Staten Island, who listens on WOR. Hit it.
24: Listening to all the talk about Fauci, how he cannot be held accountable, how it's not worth it to sue because he's not going to go to jail. I don't care if he goes to jail. I need him to go down in history. I want trials. I want him to be exposed. I want him to be shamed. I want this never to happen again. And if we are going to make sure this never happens again, we need him to go on trial.
16: I agree with the sort of public reckoning, Clay, but I don't think there's going to be a Fauci trial, and I will not, I cannot tell a lie to all of you. I don't think it's going to happen.
12: I think the best that we can take, again, I'd love to be wrong, the best we can take from this is Fauci having basically his entire persona, his entire historic legacy be now a joke. I think that pains him immensely at 85 years old. I think that he has lived and will live long enough to see himself be mocked and ridiculed on a level that will destroy him psychologically. I do think that's likely true.
16: Yeah. You know, I feel like if you, open your car door at the wrong moment and a car goes by and rips off your car door, it should be, man, I really Fauci'd that situation up. You know what I'm saying? It's got to be like that.
12: And I think everybody, you should all mock. I mean, I think, again, that defensive coordinator coming out and making fun of Fauci, I think you should try to take the fifth and make fun of Fauci every chance that you get. And I think the number of people that will claim that they are Fauci fans in the years ahead will diminish rapidly.
16: Everyone loves a great deal. 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

0: 13 WHAM Weather Authority forecast. Clearing skies through the afternoon, dry, high 77. Tonight, mainly clear, low 61. Downtown, it's somewhat sunny with a lot of clouds still up there and 75 degrees. 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

0: Welcome back in. We are joined by Missouri Senator Eric Schmidt. We got a lot we can get into you with, Senator Schmidt, but I know you're a big sports fan. I don't know how much attention you have paid. Buck and I were just talking about Sophie Cunningham coming out and saying men shouldn't be in women's sports. I know she plays in Indiana, but she was and is, I think, one of the best women's basketball players ever from the state of Missouri. So I know a lot of your constituents are big fans of hers. Did you see that a WNBA owner, minority owner, but not the head owner, but one of the owners sitting courtside, ripped two teenage girls, cursed them out for showing up and supporting Sophie Cunningham's stance on men and women's sports? What's your reaction to that?
1: It's very bizarre. Yeah. And Sophie Cunningham, the pride of Mizzou, right? She's the all-time leading scorer in women's basketball there. But, and it's reached new levels of fame recently, but I don't understand it. You'd think a sports league would want to be growing their audience. And

0: have a very marketable person in Sophie Cunningham, and they just can't get out of their own way on stuff like this. I don't get it. The WNBA, you know, it just, it feels like a league that could have a bigger audience if they just got out of their own way. And when you have a co-owner of a team, I mean, this isn't just some, like, you know, drunk person at the game. I mean, this is the co-owner of the team felt so compelled to yell at these young girls who showed up to the game. It's just very strange.
1: It's absolutely bonkers. Okay, we got a bunch of stuff we can get into with you. I know there is an ongoing negotiation surrounding the College Sports Act. You have co-sponsored this along with Senator Ted Cruz and Senator Cantwell. You've been going back and forth with the SEC and the Big Ten. What's the absolute latest on this bill? Have you gotten a response from the SEC and the Big Ten yet? Is this bill going to be able to get on the floor? What can you tell us?
0: Yeah, I mean, this is very timely right now. The Big Ten is meeting right now, or soon will be meeting about this. The SEC, they have a call with their presidents later on this afternoon. I was on the phone with Tony Petitti, the commissioner of the Big Ten, late last night, and with Greg Sankey this morning. you know, we want to have their support. I mean, we've worked really hard, I think, to build a coalition, not just with those two conferences, but with the, you know, the Big 12 and the ACC and these conferences. But beyond that, too, there's a lot in here for the student athletes, and a lot has gone into this thing to try to address all the major issues, Clay, that you and I have talked about before. You've got this, you know, you got these eligibility issues, you've got the governance issue, you've got the one-time transfer, all those sorts of things need to get taken care of. The ability to pool media rights if they want to, making sure that's purely voluntary and never forced. That was a big part of what these negotiations have been about. So I would say today is a very important day, because in order for us to do this next week, which is a very important week, theoretically it could be one of the last weeks we're up here. I don't know. I mean, we could stay into August. I support that. But next week's a very important week. And if that's the case, we got to get it kind of teed up today. And so these meetings are really important, and why these conversations have been very timely and intense.
1: Okay, I'll follow up on that. I don't want to get you into Petitti or Sankey private conversations, but in general, are you optimistic that you're going to be able to get their sign on at this point? I know you still got to wait on the meetings, but how would you assess your optimism level to right now at this exact moment?
0: This is very much like real time. I've been hopeful all along. I think that this is, look, there are things in this with something that this is this complex and, you know, literally impacts, 500,000 student athletes and all these institutions that people love and root for and all these kind of issues at play. This bill, is an effort to try to, reach a compromise of all the various and competing positions, on it. So it's not perfect. Like, there's things in here that I wish were a little bit different. And I'm sure that the conferences, the smaller conferences, the bigger conferences, the same thing. But I do think it's at a place right now where we need to move, because it's not going to get any better. And another year or two of this madness we see right now is just not sustainable. Even the schools that are choosing to compete and have rosters that are 55 or 60 million for football alone, which even though there's a cap of 20.5 million, they will freely admit to you that this is not a good situation. The constant movement's not good for graduation rates if you're transferring four or five times. So I think we need to provide some stability, and I think this bill as it stands not right now is the best effort to do it. So I am hopeful, but we're going to find out real soon in the next few hours.
2: Senator Schmidt, appreciate you being with us. I wanted to move our attention, if I could, to another aspect of the Senate, and that has to do with the Judiciary Committee postponing a scheduled vote to advance Todd Blanche's nomination. So we know there are a couple of Republican senators, Cornyn and Tom Tillis, who are, let's just say, iffy at this stage of the game. What do you think is going to happen here, and what are those two guys thinking?
0: Well, they're both on the Judiciary Committee, so am I, and you know, they've raised each one of them kind of a separate issue. I think Senator Tillis wants Todd Blanche to meet with some of the victims, the Epstein victims. I think that was his ask, and I think that's gone relatively well. I have not spoken directly with Tom about that, but I feel like that's moving along. Senator Cornyn has an issue with this. Some of the legal matters that have been before the Department of Justice related to President Trump. And so, you know, I'm hopeful that they can work that out to the extent that it can be worked out. I think Todd is eminently qualified. Todd Blanche is eminently qualified. He's done a very good job, I think, of refocusing the department from the Biden years to taking on violent crime. And you look at this anti-fraud effort that they have across the country, Minneapolis and California. Those are really important things for the Department of Justice to be focused on and have an attorney general who's serious. So he's the acting AG. I mean, no matter what happens, he's going to remain the attorney general, the acting attorney general. I just think it would be an important thing for us to do to move them forward and have him confirmed in front of the full Senate.
2: Go ahead,
1: Clark. No, I was just going to say, building on that question with Buck, President Trump said, hey, if these guys won't get on board, we'll just wait. You probably know this. I don't know the answer off the top of my head. Let's say that the nomination doesn't get confirmed and we wait for the election, and then God forbid we end up in a situation where Democrats take back control of the Senate. Getting anyone confirmed then, as you know, becomes very, very difficult. How long could Todd Blanche serve as acting attorney general? Is there a limit on that? How would that play out?
0: Well, according to recent precedent, I'm going to blank on the cabinet member that Biden had that served out as acting throughout the term. I mean, he can basically be the acting attorney general,
1: okay,
0: I think, for almost all of the remaining Trump term. But I think, you know, it's always better to have a position like that confirmed by the United States Senate. I think that's an important thing for us to do because we're in that personnel business, and he's eminently qualified. No one disputes that. I think, you know, a couple of these issues that senators are addressing are kind of one-offs from that, not related to his qualifications. And my hope is that they can figure all that out and we can move forward on Todd Blanche next week. As I mentioned, next week's a very important week because September, guys, is going to be – I think it's going to be very messy. The Democrats want to shut the government down. That is on September 30th. I think they view it as a political – effort for them to shut it down in October.
2: Is this going to be for open border, Senator? They're going to want, you know, no more ICE or something.
0: No, I don't know what it's going to be yet. Yeah.
2: Oh, okay.
0: It'll be something.
2: I mean, I'm guessing.
0: It may be the whole thing. It may be the whole thing. It may be all of government. It may be TSA again. It may, you know, I don't know what it's going to be, but I think it's going to be something. That's just sort of how I see it. Some people are more optimistic, but I've seen what the Democrats, the game plan is. They're obstructionists and they want chaos and they think chaos helps them. And I hope the American people view it differently, but we got to do everything we can to make sure that doesn't happen by September 30th.
2: I know if you're not from New York City, maybe Missouri doesn't think of itself as like right next door to Michigan, but I do because I'm from New York. What do you think about the what do you think about the Michigan?
0: Hey, you're a flyover guy? Come on.
2: You know,
0: come on.
2: What I mean, you guys are close enough, right? You probably have college teams that travel to play each other.
0: So, hundreds of miles away. But yes.
1: That is a perfect lead in for a New York City guy, Senator
2: Smith. You know what I mean?
1: Hey,
2: at least I'm self aware. At least I'm self aware about it. So Michigan Senate race, super important. Maine Senate race, super important. Can you just weigh in on how you feel about Republicans holding the majority and what do you think the key issues are going to be in some of those places?
0: I see now why you did. There's some symmetry. They're all states that start with M.
2: There you go.
0: So I feel pretty good about the Senate, the map. Susan Collins, I mean, they had the Graham Platner experiment that totally, you know, was as disastrous as him in a porta potty, I suppose. So that's gone. I think she's much better positioned now than where things were a month and a half or so ago. I mean, if they elect this, the guy who, or the El Sayed guy who's in the lead in Michigan, that is very much in play. Where a year ago, I don't think a lot of people would have thought we were going to have a chance, be competitive, and maybe win Michigan. So I do think that is probably, by way of contrast for us, these radical sort of DSA members, is good for us electorally. I think it's terrible for the country that the Democrats are actually electing these people to be their nominees in a general election, you know, because eventually these people are going to, they're going to start winning general elections, and it won't be limited to, you know, New York, where you're from, right? Where the craziness and the hammer and sickle wave we saw a month ago. So, I do think it improves our chances if that person's the nominee, but I don't think it's good for the country. I think we win Maine. New Hampshire's in play for us, which is good. North Carolina is going to be tough. And Michigan could be in play as well. Ohio, I think we're going to be fine in Ohio. Sherrod Brown is kind of a retread career politician, and John Husted should be okay there.
1: I know that you, as Attorney General of Missouri, helped to hold Fauci and the Biden administration more accountable than almost any attorney general did in the country. I'm curious what you thought of Fauci taking Fifth Amendment 111 times during that hearing yesterday, how you would assess any legality of pursuing Fauci might look going forward in the wake of that, and just as a general context. I know it's been 6 years. Buck and I are still furious. Almost everybody out there listening to us right now is still furious over what left-wingers Fauci led did to us during that time. How would you assess where we are right now, what your thoughts were on that hearing, and where we might go going forward?
0: I'm with you guys. I think for me, when I was Attorney General that time, it was it opened up my eyes to what the left was capable of if they had a little bit of power or just an excuse like that. Bulldozing sand, you know, into these skate parks, police tape around playgrounds, forcing the masking of five-year-olds in school. It's why we sued the school districts. It's why we sued the Biden administration over the shot and all those sorts of things. I think we should never forget what that looked like and what that actually was. And Fauci was the crown prince of all, but with his candles and his bobbleheads, right? I think it reminded me, I took his deposition in the Missouri versus Biden lawsuit. He sat across the table as smug as could be, kind of like he was yesterday. He had less to say yesterday because he was taking the Fifth Amendment, but I think in our deposition of him, he said, I don't recall, like 170 times as well. So this guy who proclaimed to be the science and this all-knowing, you know, expert suddenly doesn't have a whole lot to say now because I think he knows he's been exposed to some legal jeopardy regardless of the auto pen pardon. There could be state issues out there. We're going to see. But this guy needs to be held accountable. This is what abuse looks like. This is what the othering of our fellow countrymen was like in that era. You couldn't question anything. The government was coming after you to censor you with big tech giants. This was Orwellian, and it happened, and we can't memory hole it. I'm with you. Like, a normal person is still pissed about this thing and should be, and Fauci was the face of it. So I hope there's some accountability. We did our best in my time as AG. Hopefully some other AGs or other people can take up the charge here, because it was just insulting to see him sit there yesterday and take the Fifth on everything.
2: Senator Schmidt, great stuff, sir. Thank you so much.
0: All right, guys. Take care.
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1: Welcome back in, Clay and Buck. Thanks to Senator Eric Schmidt. We're going to be joined by our buddy Ryan Gerdusky, part of the podcast network, the Clay and Buck Podcast Network. Might I say, Buck, the highly successful Clay and Buck Podcast Network, because a lot of people doing a lot of good work every single day as a part of that podcast, and we'll allow Ryan Gerdusky to tell you all about it top of the next hour. WLAC, a big Nashville area station that carries our program. Appreciate John in Nashville listening. We're also on in Nashville, by the way, my hometown, 98.3. Buck, you in Miami, the numbers have shown that you being in Miami, I think our audience, just because you're there, you can talk about life in Miami. It's grown a lot. This 98.3 and 1510 audience in Nashville has also skyrocketed. I like to think that's partly because I happen to live in Nashville, which is a phenomenal city. But John's got a funny take. Fire away. Cut out.
14: Hey, Clay and Buck. I don't know about Chris Webber joining the WNBA, but if Dennis Rodman changed his name to Denise and joined the WNBA, I would probably actually watch a game.
1: I mean, Buck, a dude pretending to be a chick, calling out the WNBA on their absurd position of men being able to play in women's sports. Dennis Rodman playing in a WNBA game, or anyone of Dennis Rodman's era, right? Karl Malone, anybody, John Stockton from back in that era, Michael frickin' Jordan. Buck, it would be the most, that game would be must-see television.
2: It would be funny if we could get, like, for charity, real charity, not just like the WNBA being a charity. We could raise money by having like a bunch of right-wing radio and podcast host guys play a WNBA team.
1: That would be fun. We could put together a team of right-wing
2: Hegseth. Hold on. Zealots. Pete Hegseth, if he was still at Fox, he played at Princeton.
1: Oh, yeah.
2: So he's got game. He's a baller. Dave Rubin has a basketball court at his house.
1: Yes.
2: He also has a pool in the shape of a D, by the way. Just saying. So Dave Rubin is a baller. He would play. I played some hoops back in the day. I mean, I think it would be, remember, some of these ladies have pretty good jump shots, but I think down low, I could box out.
1: They also get to play with a smaller ball, which makes making shots easier. Nobody ever talks about that. Like, a smaller ball, the same size hoop, it's way easier to make shots when you play with a smaller ball. That's what she said. I would also add in, this is a great idea. They would never play us. I think, Buck, we would wreck them. I think we would crush WNBA.
2: We would get Ted Cruz in on the mix. Ted
1: Cruz, Jesse
2: that
1: Kelly?
2: Guy throws.
1: He's 19 feet tall.
2: Yeah, Jesse Kelly. Well, I mean, is he coordinated? That remains to be seen. But Ted Cruz throws sky hooks. He's like old school Kareem Abdul-Jabbar.
1: Oh, that's awesome. We'll ask Gerdusky what he thinks about this. That's next.
3: Speaking truth and having fun. Clay Travis and Buck Sexton. 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

0: Good afternoon. It's 2 o'clock. Some sunshine, 76 degrees in downtown Rochester. I'm Dave Debo on News Radio Wham 1180. With New York ready to legalize physician-assisted suicide next week, we have some breaking news. Bishop John Bonici of the Roman Catholic Diocese of Rochester is urging Catholics to oppose it. In a letter to the faithful, Bishop Bonici says every human life is sacred. He calls on parishioners to respond with compassion and support for vulnerable people. And he wants people to support those facing illness through hospice or palliative care instead. The law, set to go effect next Wednesday, allows terminally ill adults with a prognosis of 6 months or less to request that a doctor give them fatal medications. Just hours after President Trump's warning to Iran that they would get a beating, the U.S. has launched extensive strikes against the regime.
1: Dozens of targets were hit, including IRGC military command centers, drone and missile facilities, along with the remnants of their maritime capabilities. U.S. Central Command released a statement saying CENTCOM forces successfully completed a heavy wave of strikes against Iran in response to yesterday's attempted missile attacks on U.S. forces. The strikes aim to further diminish threats posed by Iran and its proxies to American forces, commercial shipping, and neighboring Gulf countries. Earlier in the day, President Trump told Fox News, quote, "We're going to beat the effing S out of them," after the Iranians launched that surprise attack on U.S. forces in Jordan.
0: Fox's Trey Yink says that the Israeli military does remain on high alert, too. New York is set to ban local cooperation with federal immigration enforcement, but not everyone in the state is planning to go along with it. Fox's Nate Foy reports.
2: Starting on August 25th, New York law enforcement will be prohibited from cooperating with ICE. New York Attorney General Letitia James sent a letter to a dozen local governments informing them of the new law and the establishment of a statewide bureau called the Office of Immigrant Trust. But in nearby Nassau County, Executive Bruce Blakeman tells Fox he's talking with lawyers to find legal ways to continue supporting ICE. Blakeman is challenging New York Governor Kathy Hochul in November's election. Hochul says New York will always support arresting criminals, but there will be zero cooperation for civil immigration enforcement.
0: Meanwhile, Blakeman's running mate, Madison County Sheriff Todd Hood, is one of about 12 across the state that did get letters saying he needs to terminate those agreements. He tells our Bob Lonsbury he'll void the agreements, but...
3: You can't stop us from working with other agencies. That's what we do. We're here to keep people safe, and apparently Kathy Hochul and Leah James don't get that concept.
0: Closer to here, Steuben County also received one of those warning letters. President Trump is suggesting he could withdraw Todd Blanche's nomination for attorney general until two Republican holdouts are out of office. In a social post today, Trump said he has no objection to temporarily withdrawing the nomination if Senators John Cornyn and Tom Tillis do not do the right thing. Cornyn responded in his own post on X, saying Trump is mistaken if he believes concerns are just me and Senator Tillis. Ontario County officials say a Manchester woman has been arrested after assaulting a public safety officer at Clifton Springs Hospital, biting the officer. The Ontario County Sheriff's Office says 22-year-old Ariana Reynolds charged at the officer when she was told to leave the hospital. And Greece police have charged a man with assault after another one was critically injured in an incident yesterday evening on Wood Road.
4: Officers were called for a report of a fight Wednesday evening and found a 53-year-old man unconscious and seriously injured. He was taken to Strong Memorial Hospital and was in critical condition Thursday. Police followed evidence to a nearby home on Mason Avenue where they arrested 46-year-old Sean Warnick. He's being held on $50,000 bail in the Monroe County Jail. Bud Lowell, News Radio, Wham 1180.
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0: And we've got mostly sunny skies, 76 degrees. 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
10: Third hour of Clay and Buck kicks off right now. And we are joined by our friend Ryan Gerduski, host of the podcast It's a Numbers Game, which is a fantastic podcast. 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On the Clay and Buck Podcast Network, Mr. Gerduski, so many things to talk to you about. Let's start with mass immigration. Have you seen this situation in the footage going viral? I know we don't talk about Spain very much, but is it pronounced Ceuta? I don't even know how to pronounce it. In Morocco, where you have the African migrants just completely overwhelming. There's this little Spanish enclave, and they're just like running through the fence, basically, to get onto what is technically Spanish territory. After the Spanish prime minister, I think, signed an amnesty for 1 million people that are in the country illegally. So things are, have you seen this? Things are getting crazy over there.
11: Yeah, it was Prime Minister Pedro Sanchez. Originally, he said it was going to be for 500,000, and then it was 1 million. Now it's estimated to be 3 million, which Spain is not a large country. 3 million is about 8% of the population. So it is a tremendous amnesty. And bigger problem is that Spain is part of the Schengen Agreement, which means that if you are a resident of Spain and legally there, you can go to any other country in the EU without a passport. So we're talking the possibility of millions of people going not only to Italy, but end up in Germany and Ireland and Sweden, quite like it happened back in 2015. So not only is this causing backlash in his own country, but Giorgia Meloni and other prime ministers around Europe are pushing back against his amnesty plan.
12: Ryan, yeah, that clip is what will happen if Democrats end back up in power again. It looks like when Bill Malugin was down at Eagle Pass, Texas, and we saw tens of thousands of people. What I would point out, Ryan, I'm sure you saw it too, I think I saw Matt Sorter, among others, posting about this. Everybody coming in is young and male. People like to say, oh, this is about trying to take care of families. There's no women. There's no children storming across the border there right now. It's all military age males. And I do think that's worth reiterating again and again. Overwhelmingly, we are not seeing families come. We're seeing young men come. When you look, Ryan, let's go into the current political environment. Tuesday, I was at a fundraiser last night for Jimmy Patronis. Awesome guy. Represents the Florida 1st District, basically right across the street. He was having a fundraiser, doing great work. One of the guys there is working on the Michigan Senate campaign. My wife is from Michigan. This is one that we've talked about a lot on this program. We have followed it closely. They had their final debate. Tuesday is the primary. We will be talking about it a great deal. Abdul El-Sayed is pulling away from Haley Stevens and appears to be a substantial favorite going into the primary on Tuesday. Do you buy, if El-Sayed wins, that Mike Rogers, who is going to be the Republican nominee, has a very good chance to win? How does that change your calculus? We'll dive into some other parts of the Senate maybe a bit later in the conversation here, but tell me about Michigan with the primary Tuesday.
11: Yeah, Haley Stevens' fake accent with a stick it to him is not really getting what people thought that would. Here's the problem with Haley Stevens. It's not just polling. Early voting data is showing that white college educated and Muslim populations in the state are voting at much higher percentages than her bases, which is predominantly black areas in the Detroit area. Detroit's black areas have had substantially lower turnout. So are the rural areas. And the bigger problem with Michigan, with Democrats, period, is that the white working class people who would normally back a Haley Stevens are all Republicans now. Mike Rogers is probably polling close to even against Abdul Sayed. He's a very extreme candidate. He's campaigning with the podcaster Hassan Piker, who said that Americans deserve 9/11. However, it is a bad year for Republicans. It is a year in a state that is 50-50, well, voted a little more for Trump than for Kamala. It is a looking like a D plus seven, D plus eight year. The generic ballot is leaving the train and is really sticking to Democrats. So in an environment like that, even bad candidates can win. Even Francesca Hong, who is, you know, nuts beyond belief over in Wisconsin, she could probably win in an environment like this. It's just becoming, it's looking more and more like a wave for Democrat kind of year.
10: So, Ryan, what are some of the variables between now and Election Day that you feel like are going to be the primary determinants about whether Republicans hold the House and Republicans hold the Senate? What are some of the primary levers that, depending on which way they go, we're going to either be celebrating or having a rough one?
11: Well, you know, we talked several months ago at this point about the Iran war and oil prices and food prices. And we all said, if it goes down by the end of summer, by midsummer, Republicans will be fine. And when it started dipping during the negotiations, Republican numbers did substantially improve. Republicans are doing better than Trump's doing, and Trump's in close to George W. Bush territory as far as polling goes. However, we're at the end of summer now. Kids are going back to school in the South like next week, and oil prices are back up, and Democrats' numbers are starting to surge. At the end of the day, it comes down to food prices, oil prices, and if the Iran war is wrapped up or not. I mean, it's really just that is the margin in a lot of states where it's going to matter. A lot of people defy political gravity, people like Susan Collins and others, Brian Fitzpatrick, a congressman in Pennsylvania. If you're looking at a D plus seven, D plus eight year, it's going to be almost impossible for any of these people who defy gravity, who win in Democrat states and districts to hold on.
12: Okay, so let's pretend that it's going to be hard. Let's just say acknowledge Michigan, New Hampshire, Georgia, which are probably, Ryan, you can disagree with me if you would point to any other place, probably the only three states where Republicans could say, hey, we have a chance of taking a Democrat seat. That's where Democrats hold it right now. If none of those happen, right, we hope they do, but if none of those were to happen, then you flip back to, okay, what about Texas? What about Iowa? What about, you start to run through a bunch of these other Alaska battleground states, Ohio. How confident are you that Republicans can get to at least 50? That would mean lose three. You can afford to lose three and still have the tie break. Four, you lose control of the Senate. What's going to happen there? How do you feel about Republican held seats?
11: Well, the first you have Collins, who's defied gravity.
12: Yeah, I should have mentioned Maine too.
11: Yeah, no, it's okay. She's the one who's in a Democrat seat. She's very endangered, but she is extremely popular among independents and some Democratic women. She's in a tough battle this year, though. North Carolina is the other really, important one. Former Governor Roy Cooper is beating Michael Whatley, the Republican back candidate, by 9 points in the latest Fox News poll. The good thing for Republicans, after those two states, which is one's a Democrat, one's a swing state, you get to states where Trump won all by double digits. So the ability to win past those two states becomes harder and harder and harder for Democrats. That's the one key thing. When you mention Texas, if you look at where people are reserving cash reserves for ads, almost no, I think 700,000 went for Democrats in Texas and none went for Republicans in Texas. There's multiple reasons for this. I have a little insight information. you know, Republicans in the Senate really wanted John Cornyn to be the nominee. They did not want Ken Paxton to be the nominee. And they basically told the Trump's team in the White House or in the political side saying, if he's the nominee, he's all your problem. We're not taking it. But the other problem is that Texas is 20 media markets. It's the biggest media market in the entire country. So to invest in Texas requires more money than any other states. And it's a hard lift for Democrats. That's why they would rather invest in Iowa, in Ohio, in Alaska and other places than invest in Texas. It's just really expensive. As far as Iowa, Ohio, and Alaska goes, Ohio's a tough state, but and John Huse is a fairly unknown lieutenant governor relative to Sherrod Brown, who's the Democrat nominee, former senator. Iowa looks like it's turning more and more towards Republicans' favor. Alaska, the Democrat Mary Petola, former congressman who lost, she has an immense burn rate. She's raising a lot of money, but she's blowing through it very, very early. So I feel decently okay about Alaska, given how much money she's blowing early on. Ohio is the one that I would probably be looking at. But in that case, it would probably look like a 51-49 map for Republicans. Worst case scenario.
10: Anything, Ryan, that you're looking at in terms of Democrats sort of shifting focus right now to reposition themselves based on the latest, or, you know, where are they going in heaviest and hardest thinking they actually have a real shot at a pickup?
11: Well, I mean, Democrats are kind of playing it more safe than usual. The one thing that they're doing is very interesting is the Democratic nominees have dropped out of the Nebraska and Idaho Senate race. And what is happening is two independents who are saying, we don't know who we're going to caucus with. They're likely going to caucus with Democrats. They are the official nominees. And they're trying to run candidates in red states who don't have the stink of the Democratic brand on them to make these races competitive. I mean, over in Idaho, Senator Risch is an older man. He's over 80 years old. He's running for his, I think, fourth term in the Senate. And, you know, there's a lot of questions over whether he should be running at this age. His poll numbers have tightened substantially in some polls, but who knows? It is Idaho. It is a very, very red state. That's their game plan, though, is to run these independent candidates in these very red states, hoping they can narrow it as long as there's no Democrat on the ballot. So we'll see if it plays out well.
10: So, Ryan, you might have noticed from one, we're friends and we just talk randomly, but also from my X account and some recent discussions on the show, I am paying attention to the fact that, and I'm going to tell people right now, please do not email me and say, don't complain about the weather. The weather hasn't gotten 100% worse for the airlines in the last 2 years, but 3 hour plus delays have. And this is something we have told would be addressed and would get better. We were all mocking Buttigieg for being MIA and things being rough. We were told they were going to be fixed. They have not been fixed, even a little bit. And it's a big, annoying pain in the butt for millions of people who fly, especially if you fly on a regular basis. I had a super irritating flight story recently. I've heard a lot of other people. You had one that you wanted to share. But can you all, at the end of it, can you also tell us, I think it's fair to say that the Trump administration should focus and do more on this, but go ahead.
11: I had to fly from New Orleans to Harrisburg. Not an easy flight with one connecting thing. I land in Detroit, 4 hour delay. The woman taking the tickets at the fourth hour gives this long rambling speech on the microphone and says, I'm sorry, y'all. I don't even know where I am right now. I'm so tired. Pray for me as I pray for you. Something you do not want to hear before you get on a plane. get to Harrisburg. I had to fly the next day. I ended up driving across three different states to find a plane with a direct flight because my other flight was canceled. Overall, six flights, five states, 60 hours of insanity only for the last flight to be canceled and had to sleep over in a different hotel to fly out the next morning. It cost over $1,000 because being in such a small place at the time, the next available flight was like 2 days later. It was truly insane, incredibly frustrating. There was a bit of a weather problem, but I'm sorry, it's not that bad. There has been weather before, and American Airlines was shut down because of the IT problem. But the fact that you have to wait in the airport for 4 hours sometimes only to find out, hey, your flight's canceled, is infuriating. Just tell me ahead of time so I can make plans. But there's just lack of communication and understaffing that is insane in the airlines right now, because airlines are banks who own planes. They're are not actually.
10: Yes, they're credit card companies with planes. This is true.
12: This is why. I mean, I hate to hear that. My wife gets on me sometimes. I won't do connecting flights. I will at this point because travel has gotten so frustrating. If you can't, I'm in Nashville, but I will drive to an airport to do a connecting flight because it feels like if you're relying on two flights to try to get you anywhere, it's basically a fool's errand at this point in time to even attempt. If I can't go there direct, I ain't going. And I feel like many of you out there feel that way too, as well. Cause at least if you're stuck in a city where you're trying to go to or a city that you live in, you can go back. If you're stuck in midpoint, you're totally handcuffed by everything.
11: And in a small city, a lot of these are regional areas. If you're stuck in a regional area, you don't know anybody, places close at 5-6 o'clock. And, yep. And that was the case in Harrisburg. Yeah. I was like, I have to drive. I ended up driving to Washington. I drove to Virginia, Washington, and then end up in Baltimore. I mean, it was insane trying to get a flight that I have to drive 4 hours to find a flight for two. I mean, but that's the state. And anyone who flies, I have to fly for work. I just have to. There's no other option. To put people in that kind of position on a regular basis, you know, it makes the quality of life just horrible for everybody.
10: Let's get to the 30,000 or the 50,000 foot view. Is it the worst it's ever been in your opinion? Because I think that flying is now the worst that it has ever been in my lifetime. You know, with the exception of like some, you know, like post 9/11 or something, right? But I mean, I think flying is now the worst.
11: Yeah, I 2 years ago I used to fly 60 times a year. I would fly. I flew all the time. It is way significantly worse, and it is hours delays and cancellations, and no one communicates and everything with you. The communication part is what frustrates me the most. I'm sorry, you didn't just find out that your flight's canceled 15 minutes before after waiting 4 hours.
10: What upsets me too is some people like to sort of be the great defenders of the airlines all the time. As if I don't know that, yeah, of course, you can't fly in a thunderstorm. Like, I'm not talking about that. There are a lot of games, schedule padding, chronic understaffing as a cost-cutting measure, you know, overselling of seats, and all these things. These are choices the airlines make at the expense of passengers. And people say, well, this is what the market will decide. Taxpayers have bailed out the airlines twice in the last 25 years, okay? They wouldn't even exist without the taxpayer, and they're heavily regulated by the federal government as it is, so I feel like they're not allowed to just punish people, or they shouldn't be allowed to just punish people all the time, but that's where I am. I don't know. I'm trying to get a movement going here, Ryan. I'm trying to find somebody who cares who's in charge.
11: And as far as the market goes, this is not opening up a lemonade stand. It's not like any person can just open up an airline like, oh, it's so simple. No, it is an extremely expensive, heavily regulated industry. Very few people get to it. It's basically six companies that run the entire United States airline industry. They should make it someone should make it a little bit easier because it is incredibly frustrating. Shout out to Southwest who bailed me out in the Baltimore situation, but it was a nightmare of just understanding.
12: Fly Southwest everywhere. Buck, here's and Ryan, something that I think factors in here. You know why there isn't a lot of pressure? Because the wealthier you are, the less likely you fly commercial airlines. So true. Oftentimes it's wealthy people with major connections who get major connections to the political universe. They get so frustrated over something that they hold political pressure. If you're super wealthy, you don't fly commercial. You're hopping on your private jet.
10: The peasants like us are just allowed to suffer out there, Ryan. It stinks.
11: But Congress does fly commercial. That's the crazy thing. Congressmen almost always fly commercial and oftentimes fly economy, which is why I don't understand they don't do anything about this.
12: Well, they do sometimes. There's also a lot of private jet travel for politicians as well that sometimes gets expensed through campaigns that – I mean, remember Bernie on his oligarch tour? He flew private
10: jet, of course, as all anti-oligarchs do. All right, Ryan, we're having too much fun with you. We're about to run into this commercial break, so we have to bounce. Go check out Ryan's amazing podcast. Everyone who listens loves it. It's a numbers game on the Clan Buck Network. Clay, what have you got for us?
12: Thank you, Ryan. Tunnel to Towers Foundation expanding its commitment to the families of America's heroes with the May and George Siller Scholarship Program, named in honor of Stephen and Frank Siller's parents. Program reflects the values of faith, service, education that shaped the Siller family. 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
19: 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She was rich and beautiful and loved by all who knew her. For decades, despite intense media scrutiny, police failed to make an arrest. In 2000, 25 years after Martha's murder, her one-time neighbor, Michael Skakel, was arrested. He'd been 15, like her, at the time of the crime. He was also a cousin of the Kennedys.
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19: 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I read the articles. Of course Michael Skakel killed his next-door neighbor Martha Moxley. He beat her to death with a golf club. I knew it. And if you followed the case like I did, I bet you knew it too. My name is Andrew Goldman. I've been a journalist for 30 years. I got involved in this case in 2015. But here's the thing. Once this story got its hooks in me, it wouldn't let me go. From NBC News Studios, Dead Certain, The Martha Moxley Murder is a podcast series that I believe will finally provide a full, true, authoritative account of the Martha Moxley case.
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Good afternoon. At 2:30, I'm Bud Lowell on News Radio Wham 1180, and this news sponsored this afternoon by Bill Gray's Restaurants. Greece police have charged a man with assault after another man was critically injured in an accident yesterday evening on Wood Road. Officers were called out not long after 6 last night for a reported fight. They found a 53-year-old man unconscious, seriously injured. He's in critical condition today at Strong Hospital. Police arrested 46-year-old Sean Warnick. He's being held on $50,000 bail. 3 men have been charged by Rochester police after 2 of them shot each other. Police say

0: Ben Shamar Stewart reportedly has a hyperextended knee and no ligament damage. Police say former Cowboys quarterback and lead CBS football analyst Tony Romo had an open container of alcohol in his car when he was stopped and later arrested for DUI. I'm Frank Aaron.
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7: Welcome back in, Clay and Buck. We are rolling through. I guess this is the third hour. I jumped in there a little bit early, I think, Buck.
8: That's okay.
7: I feel like we got another couple of hours to go here.
8: You know? Sometimes Malone passes the basketball to Stockton. Sometimes Stockton passes it to Malone. We just go.
7: I understand you got an angry email from a listener about your son's potential status in the WNBA.
9: It was a DM, and I did have to remind the fellow that I did not, in fact, claim that my one-year-old could play in the WNBA. How old is your son?
7: I have three. One is 18. I don't
9: right.
7: think
9: I mean the one that, you know,
7: 15.
9: Please, I know the boys. I know the boys.
7: I'm specifically singling out my 15-year-old. Pretty good athlete. He would
9: Who
7: be
9: said I had
7: dominant.
9: A cool haircut? Because that's my he's my favorite
7: that's right.
9: right now.
7: He's the one
9: that
7: who
9: change.
7: Said you had a cool haircut. That's right.
9: There we go.
7: He will turn 16 in September. He would be a dominant WNBA player right now. he could step right into a starting lineup for a WNBA team.
9: I'm telling you, we could the money and the ratings. You, me, we get Secretary of War Hegseth. We get Jesse Kelly to be our center, just because I think he can dunk without jumping. It's preposterous.
7: Didn't I see Jesse, by the way, saying, oh, my back's been hurting. What kind of leg exercises can I do? Am I making this up? And I think Matt Walsh said, just accept you're in your 60s and just get fat and lazy now, which is a very funny response.
9: That may have been a thing. But also, we get Dave Rubin in the mix. I'm trying to think of our starter. You know, Ted Cruz, he kicks it around old school. Like, if you've seen Ted when he played Jimmy Kimmel,

0: Ted Cruz plays basketball the way that every Long Island rec coach tells you to play basketball. A lot of boxing out. You got to throw some elbows to keep that space. And then, you know, sky hooks, baby hooks. He's definitely got some game. He smoked Jimmy Kimmel. I mean, who else in our world is a bit of a baller?
1: Look, I'm trying to think of just elite athletes that we think
0: Hannity plays basketball. Hannity, I know, does a lot of like MMA stuff. Does he do bat? We got someone find out if Hannity ever played ball.
1: Well,
0: I bet Hannity probably had some point guard skills.
1: I'm going to give Sean some credit here on good genes because he had two D1 college tennis player, a son and a daughter, which is a crazy level of success. Whoa. I mean, it's hard to be D1. At national championship caliber program. So I think Sean would have had, kind of a veteran basketball game back in the day.
0: And I'm just going to say, I don't know if Bongino ever played basketball. My guess is he probably did. He was a good athlete. I know that. But he could definitely be our enforcer. You know, like the guy in hockey who just stares down the guys that, like, you know, make sure that no one throws a hard check on Gretzky. Bongino would be there. He'd just be regulating in the paint, making sure that none of those WNBA ladies got too rough with us.
1: Well, I would just say if we could also draft Hegseth. I mean, the guy bench presses 315 now. I don't know if they're going to be drug testing. Just tossing it out there. I don't know.
0: He wouldn't pass. He would pass if they did.
1: For performance enhancing, not for other drugs,
0: by the way. Correct. Testosterone is legal under a doctor's prescription.
1: So I think he was on the program with us because I think we had fun when he had a book come out. He played at Princeton back in the day. And I believe he said that he would take Angel Reese head-to-head, one-on-one. So I think Hegseth could be a 2010 guy for us. Like, I think he could be like a linchpin on the team. We set.
0: Yeah, I think he's a right wing media franchise player. I will tell you, I haven't played with him because my knees hurt. Dave Rubin's got some game. He would be solid. He's like a good two guard. You know, he's got the shooting guard skills. So we can get him in the mix.
1: Getting to play with the smaller
0: Ben Shapiro
1: basketball
0: coach. We bring Ben in to do some strategy. You know, he'd be good with the board and strategizing. I don't think B-ball is going to be his thing necessarily, but I think strategy, he'd be excellent.
1: That is really fun. I did Ben's show today. I should have asked him if he thought he could to lead us to victory. I will say, building on this, we were talking about the WNBA, the Seattle situation. Buck, the dumbest thing that I have ever seen a sports league do on social media. Last night, I'm getting ready for bed, and as one does, I'm on my phone, scrolling, checking to see what the news is. Are we bombing Iran? What's the latest on that? Let me do some prep for the show. And I see a video of Angel Reese and Paige Buckers. I think that's how you pronounce her name. I'm not great, to be fair. Buckers, that's right? And we got producer Greg, who's a big UConn. Beckers, sorry. Paige Beckers. I always get that wrong. I don't know why you have the U in there. It's an unnecessary vowel. So she is on this video with Angel Reese. Buck, the WNBA posted the two of them betting $400 on a basketball game. The two sides are competing. To put this into context, any NFL player who bets on their team is automatically suspended now for 2 years without pay. The WNBA posted a video of them betting and then came out while we were on the air and said, according to Front Office Sports, that the video of them betting on their game was, quote, intended to be lighthearted. We recognize that the post missed the mark and removed it shortly after it was published and addressed the matter internally. So if you're an NFL player, you miss 2 years if you bet on your team. You do not get played. You lose your contract. If you are a WNBA player and they post you on video betting for the game outcome, two players, they just say, hey, it was supposed to be lighthearted, and we're going to address it internally.
0: I think anyone would understand why betting against your team is fraud and wrong and unethical. If you're on the team, right? That's why it's your team. I totally understand that. I'm a little fuzzier on why betting your team is going to win when you're on a team is I guess it's just they want to keep it clean and not have people betting, and they think betting
1: it's
0: is
1: a mess.
0: Kind of yucky.
1: But the biggest takeaway is, Buck, like, when you don't bet, right? So Pete Rose back in the day would bet on his team to win.
0: Right.
1: But when you're not betting on your team to win, you're also default sending the message from people who are involved in the betting landscape. Oh, this guy doesn't like the matchup at all going forward. So when you bet on your team, I guess if you bet on your team every game to win, then it would be less of an issue, right? Other than if you're on an awful team, you could end up hundreds of thousands or millions of dollars in debt, which might eventually lead to you betting against your team to try to get back in the good graces. I think I do think blanket prohibitions, unless you're an individual boxer or something like that, maybe on an individual athlete basis. But again, telling other people, this has been a huge investigation. I can't believe the WNBA was dumb enough to post this. And I can't believe their explanation is, ha ha,
0: it's a joke.
1: Just supposed to be lighthearted.
0: Yeah, it's a
1: There's
0: joke.
1: Nothing to
0: That's
1: see
0: what
1: here.
0: They're saying. We were just kidding. That's what they're saying. We're just kidding.
1: Yes.
0: Think about, this opens up a lot of territory. You know what I mean? You could be like, hey, officer, was I really going 120 miles an hour? This $300 that I'm handing you says I wasn't. Just kidding. It's like, does that work?
1: All the cops to be lighthearted,
0: right? All the cops listening are like, don't try the lighthearted defense when you try to slip me cash, buddy. You're going to prison. Like, you know what I'm saying?
1: Just
0: kidding.
1: I was
0: just
1: joking about the bribe.
0: Yeah, that's a tough one. I think that's a tough one too. I think I'm just kidding about the bribe. If they refuse the bribe, I don't think you're going to get very far.
1: What is it? Is it the Nelly song where he's like, "So you're going to do it? Just kidding." Like, there's a line where he's like, you know, "Do you want to do that?" Just kidding. Unless you do, in which case I'm all about it, right? Like, there's a great line in there.
0: You're more the Nelly expert on this show than I am. I can't say. You saw a Nelly performance recently.
1: I did.
0: Did he have a gut and New Balance sneakers on? I mean, how old is he now?
1: Nelly looks the exact same now as he did in 2001. I don't know what the guy is doing for his living choices, but you know, I don't know what the absolute apex of Nelly's popularity, probably about 2001, right? Like when every song it felt like was a Nelly hit. He looks and sounds the exact same. My wife and I, we were up the night before the White House Correspondents' Dinner. He was performing at the executive branch for some of our friends at 1789 Capitol. They had gotten him scheduled. We were having an awesome time. And my wife said, my God, I mean, like, this is just like being back in 2001. Like, this, like, he looks and feels like as if this nothing has changed at all.
0: We were just talking Nelly. We got way off. We were weaving. We're going rogue here. What were we talking about before that was? Oh, you were discussing the betting thing.
1: Yes.
0: Which was of high interest. Would you like to do some talkbacks here with me, sir? Because we have a lot that I believe we have not yet. They're mostly Fauci talkbacks from before. I want to get some from today. Oh, Jesse Kelly's producer says that he did in fact play some basketball. By the way, Jesse, who is, I believe, 6'9", for those who wonder why we call him Paul Bunyan, Chewbacca, Sasquatch, all these, he may be the tallest radio host in America. Like, I think that's unlikely. Oh, maybe there's like a former NBA player who does radio who's taller than him, but even for the NBA, 6'9" is pretty tall. I'm sure that he was recruited by the high school. The high school basketball coach probably saw him bump his head on the ceiling going into the cafeteria and was like, "Hey, buddy, you're playing basketball this year."
1: This is all very funny. Do we have a talk back on that? Is that what you were setting up or for Jesse's producer? Because the team, to their credit, has done a immediate deep dive into Nelly's lyrics. Producer Ali, can you come up? You, I think, have nailed it that I was referring to the great hit Hot in Here. Do you have the lyrics that I was trying to hit?
2: I don't know if I have the lyrics, but AI said that was in reference to I'm Just Kidding Like Jason, which is a playful reference to the NBA player Jason Kidd.
1: Yes, but yes, I will find out that lyric. Do we want to do talkbacks? You want me to do a read? We'll do all the talkbacks when we come back. Maybe the read and then going to talkbacks.
0: I like the read, and then I really want to dive into these talkbacks and let them breathe a little. You know what I mean? Put them in the decanter. Let the aromas waft a bit. You know, find the undertones of vanilla and and crisp apple in our. Yeah, you get what I'm saying.
1: We will. Great talkbacks when we return. Let me tell you something. 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

0: Welcome back in, Clay and Buck. Nelly Hotton here. This is exactly what I was thinking of. You might want to call it the Nelly defense. WNBA says, oh, we were just kidding. And it reminds me of this immortal lyric. I got a friend with a pole in the basement. I'm just kidding, unless you're going to do it. There you go. Just kidding, unless you want to do it. Got a friend with a pole in the basement. It's a great song, by the way. Great, great song. All right, we got a bunch of talkbacks. Buck promised you. Let's see. The best ones out there. Rob from the Hudson Valley in New York. WOR listener, cut B.
1: Since this COVID was a worldwide pandemic and Fauci has a full part in here, perhaps he could be turned over to the International Criminal Court and let them prosecute him.
0: Look, I appreciate the fact that all of you are working like the devil to try to prosecute a guy whose behavior has been downright devilish. I do not like setting the precedent of an American citizen should be prosecuted by the International Criminal Court because we're too incompetent to do it with our own courts. Because guess what? Ultimately, Democrats will abuse that precedent. So as much as I would like to see Fauci prosecuted, first of all, the International Criminal Court is even more liberal than the D.C. Criminal Court. So I think the likelihood of that is zero. I also don't like the precedent being set, just like I don't like the idea of Benjamin Netanyahu being arrested when he comes into New York City by that idiot Mayor Mamdani to try to go to the U.N. Dave, out in Utah, Talk Radio 105.9. Fire away, E.
2: Hey, guys. So anyway, I'm from Utah, and I've been thinking that I think Fauci had to plead the fifth because he does not trust the pardon. Auto pen pardon may not be legal, so he may have to plead the fifth. Not that I like it, not that we like it, but it may be what his lawyers told him.
0: Look, the legal advice, as Buck and I said, is 100% correct to take the Fifth Amendment. That's the advice that I would give him. I also think you can potentially question whether the auto pen pardons were legal. I think that's a harder putt to sink, proverbially speaking. But we'll see if that ever gets challenged because there's any criminal charges that are brought against anyone Biden tried to pardon. I think that's unlikely.
3: It's hard, guys. It's hard. You know, you're talking about getting people, first of all, they would claim, if it's in the Oval Office, there can be claims of privilege. And they, I mean, I'm just being honest with you, like the challenging the auto pen thing. How many times have I told you something wasn't going to happen where I didn't want to tell you that, but I told you that and it wasn't true? If you can follow all that.
0: A lot of negatives. Basically, how often have we been wrong about something of this significance?
3: Well, but something where even though Joe said, remember the president said he wasn't going to pardon his son, and Clay and I were like, 100% he's going to pardon his son. So yes. That's one example.
0: Yeah, other than Buck Island going under the water, at least one of us was right there. Outlaw in Toledo, Ohio, to close us out, G.
4: 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I'd probably even pay to watch that. But you guys have to decide which one of you is going to shave your head and go butch, and the other one have a ponytail. That's the big question.
0: Could Buck grow a ponytail? That would be an incredible look.
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7: 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Iran and its terrorist proxies continue to plan their next attacks on Israel, but Israel's IDF is not only defending their people, but they're also standing on the front lines against terror that threatens their entire region.
3: 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Thankfully, she was not injured, but she remains displaced. 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

0: Good afternoon. It's 3 o'clock. Partly cloudy skies, 78 degrees in downtown Rochester. I'm Dave Debo on News Radio WHAM 1180. In the news, with New York ready to legalize physician-assisted suicide next week, Bishop John Benici of the Roman Catholic Diocese of Rochester is urging Catholics to oppose it. In a letter to the faithful released today, Bishop Benici says every human life is sacred, and he calls on parishioners to respond with compassion, prayer, and support for vulnerable people. He also wants them to support those facing serious illness with hospice or palliative care. The law allows terminally ill adults with a prognosis of 6 months or less to request life-ending medication from a doctor. You can read the bishop's letter online at wham1180.com. This just in the past 10 minutes, jury selection for the upcoming federal trial of the Buffalo supermarket shooter is on hold until October 13th. The process was expected to begin this month. The prosecution and defense still working now through pretrial motions. Peyton Gendron is already serving a life sentence on state charges for the mass shooting that killed 10 black people in 2022. A conviction in the federal case could result in a death sentence. President Trump is proposing a withdrawal of Todd Blanche's nomination for attorney general until two Republican holdouts are out of office.
1: Trump posted on Truth Social today he has no objection to temporarily withdrawing the nomination if Senators John Cornyn and Tom Tillis do not do the right thing. Earlier today, the Senate Judiciary Committee postponed a vote on Blanche's nomination. I'm Chris Caraggio, NBC News Radio.
0: President Trump also announcing the Freedom Haulers Initiative. It's a new push to put more military veterans and fewer immigrants behind the wheels of commercial trucks.
2: As we get illegal aliens off the roads today, we're also taking action to replace these unqualified migrant truck drivers with highly qualified American veterans.
0: Trump says too many illegal aliens are driving big rigs, terrorizing the nation because they can't speak English. The initiative will involve bringing together the transportation, labor, and veterans department to get expedited commercial driver's licenses for those veterans. There's a new lawsuit out there to try and stop a state law ending cooperation agreements that county sheriffs have with ICE. The law begins on August 25th, and recently the governor and attorney general sent letters to Steuben County and 11 other counties across the state saying they have to terminate those agreements. Madison County Sheriff Todd Hold is also one of those got the letters. He tells our Bob Lonsbury he's defiant.
3: They can't tell me that I can't cooperate with another agency. Sure, they can get rid of the written agreement. You know, they make that illegal. We're still going to make the phone calls when they come in. We're still going to work with them.
0: Sheriff Hood, who's running with Republican Bruce Blakeman for lieutenant governor, says a lawsuit has been filed, transferred to Buffalo from Albany. It'll be heard sometime before the law begins late next month. And a Manchester woman is under arrest on charges that she bit a security officer at the Clifton Springs Hospital.
4: The Ontario County Sheriff's Office says Ariana Reynolds refused to leave after she was discharged Wednesday night. Deputies say she became aggressive towards staff, rushed a hospital safety officer, and severely injured another officer by biting his hand. Reynolds is charged with felony assault and burglary and was jailed pending arraignment. Todd Halliday, News Radio WHAM 1180.
0: 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The Dow up 629 points right now. 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
0: Downtown now, we've got some sun and 78 degrees. 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
14: All right, thank you, Scott Shannon. Thanks to all of you for being with us. Write down our toll-free telephone number. You want to be a part of the program. It is 800-941-SEAN if you would like to join us. Got a lot to get into today, a lot of catching up to do. Thank you to Jason Chaffetz and my buddy Mark Simone and people filling in and, you know, a lot of kind words from a lot of people. As I spoke at the National Cathedral, perhaps that will come up later in the program. I've got pressing issues I've got to get to today, and not the least of which is Dr. No. 111 times Anthony Fauci invoked his Fifth Amendment rights. This is a guy in 2022 that said he'd answer any question that Congress wanted to have answered. Here's what he said then.
15: Well, if I become a punching bag, I'm a punching bag, but I am very happy to testify before any congressional oversight committee. I have nothing to hide. I can explain and validate everything that I've done. So, you know, it's going to be inconvenient if they actually are out there essentially threatening to make my life miserable. But I'm going to do what I need to do. And that is cooperate fully because we have nothing to hide at all.
14: Well, that was, of course, before this was published in Rand Paul's book. I think we did the first interview with him at the time. We have the Fauci diaries that have been released that are unbelievably shocking, released by Senator Rand Paul, written on a government computer using government resources, documenting, you know, Dr. Fauci's time as the top paid government official, health official in the country, and what an egomaniac narcissist he comes off as. I mean, the ramblings of somebody so self-obsessed, so fame-hungry. Pride preceded the fall. Unbelievable. You know, for example, big front page article of me in the Washington Post. Very, very flattering. The situation with my national and international fame is explosive. Really unimaginable. Why would this be his top priority and Americans are dying? I'm the most famous and talked about person in the country. Then he included a quote. petition to make me the sexiest man alive. Video games are being named after me. There's a Fauci bobblehead. Millions of people idolizing me, Fauci wrote, you know, so giddy with excitement, even detailing a video chat with actress Julia Roberts. Had a wonderful Instagram discussion with Julia Roberts. She went on to say I was her personal hero and how happy she was to have this conversation with me. Hundreds, you know, thousands of entries where Fauci gushing about Fauci. Beyond weird and sick and egomaniacal and narcissistic, it is bizarre. Like any good diary, he also gossips about people he doesn't like. I got a few honorable mentions in all of this, which actually makes me proud. He accused me, other Fox News hosts, of lying and calling us stooges, trashing me for wanting to open up quickly, ending shutdowns quickly, getting COVID contained quickly. And he detailed the meeting he attended with President Trump where he called Sean Hannity up to schmooze about TV ratings. But amid all of this, so many damning, you know, revelations mixed in, including real concerns about the efficacy of these COVID vaccines, about masks. You might recall this is the same guy, my mask isn't going to work. Maybe it'll stop a droplet or two, but it's ridiculous. And changing that position to one mask, then two masks. His real concerns about the efficacy of social distancing. And, you know, things that he would never tell the public. Seemingly to believe that COVID-19 was more than likely man-made. Now, we learned this in Rand Paul's book. Because Paul, I think he did the first interview with us, said and had the conversations back and forth, panic conversations. I believe it was late 2019 into 2020, just before the complete COVID Adam Schiff show unfolded before the nation. I remember it was March of that year. I was in my, at the time I was living in New York years ago, and I was in my backyard. I got a call from a friend of mine in a local hospital, and he worked there. He said, you have no, Sean, you've got to listen to me. You have no idea how bad this is. He goes, we have in the hospital right now, we have no beds available. We have people in the halls of every floor we have. We have people that are dying before our eyes. We have nothing that we can offer them as help. They're in the waiting room, out the door, down the hall, down the street for crying out loud. And there's nothing we can do. I remember I got on the phone immediately with the president. I called the White House. I got him. And I explained the situation as I was hearing it on the ground, but he was already aware of it, to be very honest. And they had everything in place. Now, the president, like me, is not a doctor. The worst part of Rand Paul's book, you know, leading up to these revelations of this insane diary, is that they were very well aware that the NIH had monies that they gave to the Eco Health Alliance, and they knew that the Eco Health Alliance was funding the Wuhan Virology Lab. They knew at that lab that coronavirus research was taking place, and they knew gain-of-function research took place. I remember quoting at the time Fauci saying in 2012 something to the effect that even if it caused a worldwide pandemic, he would support gain-of-function research. I mean, he answered zero questions. He has the protection of a presidential pardon. And he does face a lot of legal challenges. Number one, there is issue, although I think the majority of the opinion, the established view would be very hard, even though you have, you know, gotten a pardon, it in terms of that you usually would give up your right to plead the fifth. The more interesting challenge might be whether or not Biden used the auto pen or made the decision himself, or if somebody else made the decision for him. There is no defense for this legacy of mistakes, no defense for this egomania. No defense for the pressure campaign. I've explained many times on this program the amount of pressure that was brought to bear on yours truly to tell you, my audience, what you should do and that you should give in and take the shot. I refuse to do it. I explained at the time, I said it so often, I can repeat it verbatim now. Take it seriously. I knew because people were dying, especially older people. I said, take it seriously. I said, you've got to make an informed decision. Do your research. Check in with your doctor. Factor in your unique medical condition, your medical history, maybe comorbidities you may have, pre-existing conditions you may have, and then make your own decision. I am not a doctor. I was in no position to tell people what to do. Now, we did put on other people that had, and this was a little bit later on, Dr. George Farid was on the program. Dr. Ty Bryan Tyson was on this program. Dr. Robert Malone, the creator of the technology that led to the creation of the mRNA virus. And he was very clear that this technology had not been perfected. There would not have been a Pfizer or Moderna without his technology. And he was saying very clearly that it is not perfected. It was always experimental, and saying that at best, maybe the most vulnerable, comorbidities, pre-existing conditions, and the elderly, which were more likely impacted by COVID, you know, they might be, you know, be the people and the only people that would be eligible for these vaccines that they mandated on everybody. I will tell you that Fauci now is, just because he got a pardon, we'll find out if it's an auto pen pardon or not. I think there's a challenge there legally. I know my free state of Florida, we got a really good attorney general appointed by Governor Ron DeSantis. His name is James Udmire. He's been on this program before. And he launched a pardon-proof Fauci investigation. He said about a month ago that he was losing sleep over thinking of ways to prosecute Fauci. And one of the options for holding Fauci accountable for COVID crimes, and again, he would state lawsuits, state charges, you know, whatever pardon he got from Biden, be it auto pen or otherwise, would not be applicable here. He can be prosecuted at the state level. His federal pardon would not apply. And in order for that protection to have a fair chance of succeeding, it would have to be brought in a red state, because the chances of any blue state jury rendering an objective verdict would be likely slim and none. So it looks like Florida is going to be, my free state of Florida, is going to be the first state to attempt to pardon-proof prosecution of Fauci. Now, by the way, we did put on these doctors that very successfully were treating people with alternative solutions. Yeah, there was a protocol. I got the alpha strain, and there was everybody demanding that I give my status. You know, did I get the shot? And the answer is I never got the mRNA shot. There's my answer. And I don't mind telling it to you now. Once they were demanding that I say it, the media pressure campaign, the mob, I just said, it's none of your damn business, to be very honest with you, and piss me off. And otherwise, I would have normally been glad to have shared what happened. I did get the alpha strain. I had already spoken to many doctors that said, well, if you get it, it looks like hydroxychloroquine taken early. And this was borne out through studies post-COVID, starting with the Henry Ford Hospital study, and then many others thereafter, taken early, did mitigate symptoms. I already had all my stuff on hand, vitamin D, vitamin C, zinc, Z-Pack. It was all there. I got notified that I had been exposed, that I likely had it, started taking it, kicked everybody out of my house, and I just said, that's it, stay away from me. But I never missed a radio show, and I never missed a TV show. And the only one that broke protocol, sweet baby James, you know, a couple times he'd walk in. I said, get the hell out of here. I remember screaming at him, and it's not usually my way of dealing with people. But I was like, I told you, do not come in here. This is like this is a no-go zone, kind of like Europe. Anyway, so he can be held accountable, James Utmire. The Florida Attorney General announcing the state investigation on Fauci yesterday. And, you know, he was the chief of staff of DeSantis, now our attorney general. He did a great job and is doing a great job. Friend of the program. His diary entries, he knowingly overestimated COVID's death rate in public pronouncements. You know, for example, entries from early 2020 now expose personal diaries that he privately estimated the COVID death was significantly lower than what he was telling Congress under oath only weeks later. I mean, lying under oath to Congress would normally be a crime. The stated mortality over all of this, when you look at all the data, including China, is about 3%. It started off at 2%. Now it's 3%, he said before the House Oversight Committee. And during the hearing, just weeks after the virus reached the U.S., Fauci said the COVID death rate was 1,000% higher than the seasonal flu. I think you can count all the cases of minimally symptomatic or asymptomatic infection that probably brings the mortality rate down to somewhere around 1%. So he wasn't telling Congress the truth at the time either. And we found out what an egomaniac he is. You know, it's he might face contempt of Congress vote. Remember, Steve Bannon, Peter Navarro both refused to testify. They were cited for contempt. Let's see what happens here. Josh Hawley was just absolutely phenomenal. We had him on TV last night. And you were using federal employees, taxpayer dollars, accused Fauci of illegally using his staff to solicit prize money. You know, he's bragging that he might be the sexiest man alive and may actually, you know, have a bobblehead doll designed after him. I mean, it's so bizarre. It's so weird. It's so narcissistic, so egomaniacal. It's like, how did this guy ever get in this position of power? How many times have I warned all of you in this audience? Don't trust the government. Look at how bad government schools are. Spend more per capita per student than any industrialized country. The worst results. How bad was every Obamacare promise? How bad was, well, the borders closed, borders control. Joe's cognitively strong. The Social Security lockbox been raided. I don't know why people trust government. I never trusted them. Never. And I never gave in to the pressure. And it was enormous at certain times. Man, and I will say, my employers never forced me or even tried to influence me one way or the other. And I've just got to tell the audience the truth. All right, born on America's darkest day, 9/11/01, the Tunnel to Towers Foundation. They have been helping American heroes ever since. Now, in this 25th anniversary year of 9/11/01, we do honor heroes like New York City Police Department Detective Eric Michael Kaleha and a Bensonhurst, Brooklyn native. Eric dreamed of being a police officer. He did fulfill that dream. He joined the NYPD in 94, and he worked his way up the ranks of detective. He answered the call on September 11th. He served at Ground Zero in the months that followed. Sadly, in 2022, he was diagnosed with multiple cancers tied to his heroic service. 5 months later, sadly, he passed away from a 9/11-related illness. Eric survived by his wife, Marilyn, their two children. Now, to honor his life, the Tunnel to Towers Foundation paid off the mortgage on the family home through their Fallen First Responder program. Now, if you can donate a car or land or one big donation or just give up two Starbucks a month, please. 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Frank Siller says it all the time. Go to their website, the letter T, the number 2, the letter T.org. 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
27: Evidence of that, on top of the previously disclosed evidence that Dr. Fauci knew and that other members of the NIH knew that they had given money to the EcoHealth Alliance, that they funded the Wuhan Virology Lab, where they knew coronavirus research took place and they knew gain-of-function research took place. And he can't be held accountable federally because of the pardon. If the pardon wasn't an auto pen pardon, we don't know. But that does not give him immunity from being prosecuted on the state level. And the state of Florida looks like they're going after Dr. Fauci. We have that and how radicalized the DSA is next as we continue.

0: Good afternoon. At 3:30, I'm Bud Lowell on News Radio Wham 1180. President Trump is proposing a withdrawal of Todd Blanche's nomination for Attorney General until two Republican holdouts are out of office. Trump posted on Truth Social today he has no objection to temporarily withdrawing the nomination if Senators John Cornyn and Tom Tillis won't, as he puts it, do the right thing. A new poll shows most Americans would not support a presidential candidate who identifies as a Democratic socialist. A Washington Post survey shows 55% of respondents would not consider voting. 39% said they would. The results come as Democratic socialist figures gain more national attention after some high-profile primary wins. With New York ready to legalize physician-assisted suicide next week, Bishop John Bonici of the Roman Catholic Diocese of Rochester is urging Catholics to oppose it. In a letter to the faithful, Bishop Bonici says every human life is sacred and calls on parishioners to respond with compassion, prayer, and support for vulnerable people. Greece police have charged a man with assault after another man was critically injured in an incident yesterday evening on Wood Road. Officers found a 53-year-old man unconscious, seriously injured. He's in critical condition today. Police followed evidence to a nearby home on Mason Avenue and arrested 46-year-old Sean Warnick, who's being held on $50,000 bail. The 13 Wham Weather Authority forecast: skies clearing through the afternoon, dry, high 77. Tonight, mainly clear, low 61 degrees. Downtown right now, partly cloudy and 79 degrees. 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
10: 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I did it in a long, extended podcast with the Prime Minister of Israel, Benjamin Netanyahu, and he is, if you go wherever you watch your video podcasts, iHeart, YouTube, Spotify, Apple, we have it everywhere. I think it is worth your time. You will get a very different story than what the legacy media ever tells you about what we're dealing with and the radicalism and the dangers. You know, this is one of the things I said in the eulogy about Lindsey Graham. His entire life, he had moral clarity. It was probably one of his greatest gifts. He understood good versus evil, right versus wrong. And he never backed down from his beliefs. And he didn't care. He was not a guy that would, shift with the winds. He just understood evil for what it is. The evil we're dealing with now is radical Islamic terrorism. And there'll be those people that hate Israel so much, they'll deny that it's even a threat, in spite of, nothing but being the number one state sponsor of terror. This is why President Trump would not allow the Iranians to get a nuclear weapon. He was right. We see what the Iranians have been doing to Israel, either directly or through their proxies. They have been targeting densely populated human areas, the opposite of what Israel has done to Iran, the opposite of what the U.S. has done to Iran. And as a result, there has been a massive humanitarian crisis. I know the headlines move on, but they don't pay much attention to the humanitarian cost. You know, people that have been that have lost everything, they've lost their homes. This is where our partnership with the IFCJ, International Fellowship of Christians and Jews, comes in. They are on the ground providing food and water and shelter and medicines. They're providing mobile medical clinics for the elderly that are unable to

0: see doctors, and they've been on the front lines providing all of this assistance. There was recently an attack by Hezbollah, a drone attack. It struck the home of a woman named Yelena, and she had recently been widowed this year. She was living alone, trapped inside by the blast. Thankfully, she was not injured, but now she has no home to go back to. And she doesn't want to leave, but she has to. This is where the International Fellowship of Christians and Jews are providing all that humanitarian assistance. Any assistance you could provide them, I mean, is greatly needed and greatly appreciated. 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That's prayifcj.org. Now, we're going to get back into Fauci. We have a lot on Fauci coming up today, a lot, because I'm so disgusted. You know, let's see if he does face a contempt of Congress charge. Josh Hawley was just pretty unbelievable. You know, you were using federal employees, taxpayer money to apply for and solicit cash prizes for you personally. Prizes totaling over $1 million. He was the number one paid federal employee. You know, and Hawley explained was $900,000 cash award. Was that one of the prizes? And he got it because he used federal employees to get it. And this wasn't even the only award, was it, Dr. Fauci? You know, on advice of counsel 111 times. But staff, employees on a federal dime during a pandemic being paid with federal dollars, soliciting cash for him. Fauci wanted the money. We want to get to yes, he wants it. You know, that's his chief of staff, again, using federal email to pressure, you know, others that he could get rich on top of everything else. And then love being a star, love being a star. Very sick, very critical of me, but I take that. It's kind of like Marco Rubio was told by a senator in a hearing, I'm sorry I voted for you. So I take that as a great compliment. Fauci criticizing me, I take as a great compliment. He revealed in his diary that he enlisted Barack Obama's help to beat back bad publicity in terms of the Beagle torture experiments that he funded. You know, he used six-month-old Beagle puppies who had their vocal cords cut out to prevent them from barking. They were then infested with ticks and sedated and placed in cages with infectious sandflies in a lab in Tunisia. Anyway, the former National Institute of Allergy and Infectious Diseases, Dr. Fauci, enlisted the help of the media friends and former President Obama to beat back allegations in 21 that his agency funded painful experiments for dogs on puppies who were later euthanized, all of them, according to records released by Senator Rand Paul. You know, they approved a $375,000 grant to fund these gruesome experiments. Senator Joni Ernst, I don't understand that on at least five different, you know, funded tests on dogs, including puppies as young as 6 months old, are planned. This drug will involve invasive, painful, potentially deadly procedures. And it just shows you how nuts this guy is. Senator Ted Cruz demanding that Fauci face jail time, labeling him America's most damaging bureaucrat. I just don't think there was anybody more damaging. You know, him invoking the Fifth Amendment, really? When he said in 2022, oh, he'd never do that. You know, he had his own lawyer tossed out of the hearing by Senator Rand Paul. You know, Senator Moreno, you know, what the F do you think you are? Just letting him have it. Paul announces a contempt vote, which is good. That's going to take place. And Senator Paul questioning whether Fauci's invoking the Fifth was even valid after the Biden pardon. Hopefully that can be tested in the courts. You know, as it relates to the auto pen pardon, that is, you know, unquestionable legal ground. Then, of course, I mentioned Florida, my free state. James Utmeyer, our attorney general here in the free state of Florida. He's a great attorney general. I have a lot of confidence in him. But the documents unveil Fauci's thoughts on the lab leak debate and mask doubts and testing failure, which we have already chronicled on this program. And everything we told you was true. And to think, you know, of all the pressure being brought to bear, and I know all the criticism of the likes of me and others behind the scenes. Fetterman revealed his one regret from COVID, and he told Fox News Digital he stayed quiet because the idea was dismissed as a right-wing fringe theory. He said his one regret from COVID was that. You know, he said his greatest regrets was not speaking up more forcefully. Well, I mean, a lot of people, when the government tells people, this is why I tell you all the time, my beloved audience here, you know, I tell you, do not count on the government. Don't. You can't trust them. That's the bottom line. As evidenced by their failed schools, the lockbox rated, Social Security headed towards insolvency, Medicare towards insolvency. You know, look at the, you know, what are they doing? They've opened borders, but the borders are closed. The borders are secure. Lie. Joe Biden is cognitively so strong, I have a hard time keeping up with him. Peppermint Patty, you know, circle back Jen Psaki saying. You know, look at what we're up against in 97 days. All these candidates, eliminate the U.S. Senate. You know, eliminate, you know, who chooses the president and getting rid of judges. Amnesty for illegals. Open borders. Abolish ICE. They're saying it. You know, this is what came out this week on Fox News Sunday, when you had one of the co-chairs of the Democratic Socialists of America, which, by the way, they're really the Democratic Bolsheviks or Communists of America, you know, defund the Department of War, end all deportations, eliminate cash bail, you know, establish a wealth tax. That means confiscation of wealth, pass the Green New Deal, cradle to grave, womb to tomb, abolish prisons, abolish police. Abolish public ownership of most corporations. And their co-chair confirming the party plans to abolish the presidency, the Senate, the Pentagon, prisons, capitalism. You know, not a peep, the silence of the likes. And by the way, Chuck Schumer was sitting behind me at the National Cathedral. Along, who else was behind? So we had Senator Thune back there, Senator Barrasso behind me, Chuck Grassley, Dick Durbin. I was nice to everybody. Linda would be very angry with me. You know, it just is. Their leaders in name, all their silence is deafening, which makes what happens in 97 days that much more important, which is why we are trying to highlight this for you and make you fully, fully aware of what is at stake here. We've got 37 of these lunatics that are running. You know, look at Marxist commie Mamdani out of New York. By the way, he won't rule out reparations in New York. He can't even afford buses. And now he's talking about reparations. You know, on top of, you know, this ridiculous tax, which, by the way, they bungled the whole, you know, New Yorkers are seething at the state tax, which explicitly, you know, sold as levying, targeting wealthy owners of luxury second homes. Well, it turns out most of these people are actually living in these homes. And then he's doxing the names of wealthy and rich people. Historically, you got to understand something. If you are considered wealthy in America, there's a certain risk you have. And I interviewed Steve Wynn for my podcast, and he talked about he had a child kidnapped because people knew he was wealthy. And it didn't work out well when he started doxing with a stupid smile and grin of his and video in front of Ken Griffin of Citadel. I don't know Ken Griffin. You know, his luxury apartment in New York worth over a couple of $100 million that he's paying taxes on. And now this guy, he's doxing anybody that has an apartment that maybe they're not living in. Okay, well, they're all gonna sell those apartments, you idiot. By the way, our friend Bruce Blakeman was on this program last week, the Republican running against Kathy Hochul. It is now a 4-point race, according to the most recent poll that came out. 4-point race. I mean, I'm really pulling for him. I just hope the people of New York, this is probably your last chance to fix your state. This is it. This is going to be your last shot. You know, he's breaking New York City. Mamdani runs the city. Kathy Hochul scared to death of Mamdani. By the way, there was a release of Gavin Newsom's mistress apparently giving a tell-all, Mr. No-Show Governor, which goes back some time ago, detailing and describing their fling in explosive detail, their steamy hot tub sessions, and this confession to her husband that it was just, quote, about sex. And anyway, it just detailed Newsom's early part of his career. The sad part is the husband of the woman he's having the affair with, or was having the affair with, was Newsom's close friend and top aide. And, I mean, it's just sad. I mean, you talk about disloyalty at a high level. Well, that happened years ago. All right. Whatever you want to say. If it was a Republican, people would be all over it. By the way, story out today. Jonathan Turley writes this. You know, these Zohra Mamdani, they spent $50 million on one government-run grocery store. And they say it's going to be a 30% discount. The problem is those groceries are going to be the most expensive in the city. Here's the truth about markup in grocery stores. They deal in volume. The markup is like 2% to 3%. I mean, it's unbelievable. But Mamdani now has put everybody in danger by posting the names and locations of the rich people to be taxed. He's listing it publicly. There's got to be a lawsuit here in terms of doxing or making it illegal to dox people because of the homes they own. Now, maybe if people are delinquent on their taxes, you might have a case to be made there. But no, it's anybody with money that he wants to get his greedy hands on because he, you know, has his, you know, democratic, communist, socialist agenda that he wants to pass. And then you got, for example, the U.S. Supreme Court. You know, Louis Brandeis famously said that laboratories are democracy, talking about states. Now, the Supreme Court has long recognized that one state cannot govern the citizens of another state. And anyway, the reason I bring this up, because New York is now trying to go after states like Missouri and Iowa, and it's the core tenet of federalism, by the way, the structural part of our nation's constitution that allows for great variation, great competition between our states. And anyway, it's this new greenhouse gas reporting rule that requires fuel suppliers throughout the nation to register with New York and report information related to greenhouse gas emission, so that, what, New York can pick the pockets of taxpayers in other states? Now, meanwhile, they could be, there's more liquefied natural gas in New York than you could even shake a stick at. New York's economic problems, you elect Bruce Blakeman, and New York's not going to have economic problems. They're going to go away. And Bruce Blakeman will solve those issues on behalf of everyone. But I'm just, we are living through, there are now, what, 37 Marxist or DSA people, whichever you prefer to call them, that are now on the ballot in 97 days. What have I been asking you? I've been asking, well, I ask a couple of things. 3 hours a day for radio, an hour a day for TV, 2 podcasts a week. It's not a lot to ask among friends. But with all that said, the most important thing you will do this year is take this midterm election seriously. Turnout in midterm elections determines the outcome. If every one of you listening to this show, if everyone that watches my TV show, gets out and vote, we will win these races. We will control Congress. We will control the House. We will control the Senate. And these radicals will be defeated. It is doable, but all of you have to participate. There's been a recent survey. 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
3: 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East of West Henrietta Road, Jefferson Road, looking at an accident. It's causing some delays in all four directions at the Highland Drive interchange currently. 104 with some tightening up. Two ways fill in, growing mostly at the Lake Avenue intersection. Southeast of town, Route 31 with traffic on both sides of 590. I'm Ray Mars, News Radio Wham 1180.
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0: All right, when we come back, we're going to check in with the Well, latest on Dr. Fauci, the lies, and we'll have the latest on the radicalization of the left and the candidates coming up straight ahead.
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23: Good afternoon. It's 4 o'clock, partly sunny skies, 81 degrees now in downtown Rochester. I'm Dave Debo on News Radio WHAM 1180. A Senate vote on President Trump's attorney general nominee has been delayed, and Fox's Jared Halpern reports now on the president's new game plan for Todd Blanche.
24: President Trump says he has no objection to temporarily withdrawing acting Attorney General Todd Blanche's nomination and renominating him next year. A vote in the Senate Judiciary Committee was postponed after Republican Senators John Cornyn and Tom Tillis demanded more information from the Justice Department about ending a weaponization fund and other elements of a settlement between the president and the IRS. Tillis is not running for re-election, and Cornyn lost a primary to a challenger endorsed by President Trump. Responding to the president's social media post, Cornyn says President Trump is mistaken if he believes concerns are limited to just the two Republican senators. At the White House, Jared Halpern, Fox News.
23: A message to the faithful today from Rochester Roman Catholic Bishop John Bonici. As New York prepares to enact its assisted dying law next week, he's calling on Catholics to speak out, urging support for those facing serious illness through prayer, hospice, and palliative care. And he's also reaffirming the church's belief in the sanctity of life. The bishop's full letter is available at wham1180.com. The law is scheduled to take effect on Wednesday. Jury selection for the upcoming federal trial of the Buffalo supermarket shooter is now on hold until mid-October.
25: That process was expected to begin this month, but the prosecution and defense are still working through pretrial motions. Picking a jury could take a month or more, likely pushing the expected start of testimony from October to much later in the fall. Peyton Gendron is already serving a life sentence on state charges for the mass shooting that killed 10 black people. A conviction in the federal case could result in a death sentence. Todd Halliday, News Radio WHAM 1180.
23: New York is set to ban local cooperation with federal immigration enforcement, but not everyone in the state plans to go along with it. Madison County Sheriff Todd Hood tells our Bob Lonsbury He'll void the agreements that the state says he should terminate, but...
1: You can't stop us from working with other agencies. That's what we do. We're here to keep people safe, and apparently Kathy Hochul and Leah James don't get that concept.
23: Hodd is Republican Bruce Blakeman's running mate in the governor's race. Steuben County also received a warning letter from the state, along with 11 other municipalities. Greece police have charged a man with assault after another one was critically injured in an incident that began yesterday evening on Wood Road.
3: Officers were called for a report of a fight Wednesday evening and found a 53-year-old man unconscious and seriously injured. He was taken to Strong Memorial Hospital and was in critical condition Thursday. Police followed evidence to a nearby home on Mason Avenue where they arrested 46-year-old Sean Warnick. He's being held on $50,000 bail in the Monroe County Jail. Bud Lowell, News Radio, Wham 1180.
23: And Ontario County authorities say a Manchester woman has been arrested after biting a public safety officer at Clifton Springs Hospital. The Ontario County Sheriff's Office says 22-year-old Ariana Reynolds charged one officer and bit another on the hand. Checking the News Radio Wham 1180 30-minute ticker, the Dow ends the day up 636 points at 52,230. 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
23: So now we've got partly sunny skies, 81 degrees. I'm Dave Debo, News Radio Wham 1180. 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
30: Yep. Abolish ICE. Absolutely. Abolish borders and give amnesty to anyone currently in the U.S. illegally.
31: As a long-term plan, yep.
30: Defund the Pentagon.
31: Absolutely.
30: Abolish prisons, at least in large part.
31: Yeah, again, that is part of a long-term program, yeah.
32: Freedom is back in style. Welcome to the revolution. Yeah,

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1: All right, thanks, Scott Shannon. 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It is so frustrating. It is so scandalous. It was so despicable what we witnessed on display yesterday. Now, there is some legal dispute as to whether or not once somebody gets a pardon, whether or not they forfeit their right to the Fifth Amendment. Some lawyers say yes, some lawyers say no. It's one thing that is absolutely for certain. I think there is a legal challenge if Fauci got one of Joe Biden's auto pen pardons, and that will be playing out in court. The other big, you know, separate delineation that I think we got to focus on, and that is, you know, just because he got a federal pardon doesn't mean the states can't go after Fauci. If you really want to know the reason why Fauci clammed up so much yesterday, because my state, like the Free State of Florida, has every intention of investigating Anthony Fauci, and I would not mess with James Upmeyer, our attorney general in Florida. I mean, he's a lawman's lawman, and he's going to follow the law. And the amount of damage that this man caused is unfathomable. 111 times he pled the Fifth Amendment. Listen.
2: Although it pains me to do so, because of the respect I have for the legislative branch of government and my decades-long record of cooperating with Congress, under the advice of my attorneys, I will invoke my right under the Fifth Amendment of the Constitution to refrain from answering your questions.
3: Do you have that in front of you?
2: On the advice of counsel, I respectfully decline to answer based upon my rights under the Fifth Amendment of the Constitution.
3: Let the record record that the witness has refused to answer whether there's a folder in front of him.
4: Did you partner with Bill Gates on global health initiatives or vaccines?
2: On the advice of counsel, I respectfully decline to answer based upon my rights under the Fifth Amendment to the Constitution.
5: Just apologize to the people who you harmed through your actions. Will you say, do you have the dignity to just say you're sorry?
2: On the advice of counsel, I respectfully decline to answer based upon my rights under the Fifth Amendment to the Constitution.
1: So that's Fauci, you know, saying over and over again, please the Fifth Amendment, please the Fifth Amendment, please. You know, the New York Post had a great headline, which is Dr. No invoking the Fifth Amendment 111 times, denying Americans answers about COVID. Now, then we have this whole other separate issue, which is Fauci and Fauci being in love with himself. And these were documents discovered on his computer, owned by the federal government, not by anybody else. And, you know, what did we learned? We learned that Fauci, compelled to testify, did this whole game yesterday. Fauci showed up with an army of lawyers, one that got kicked out of the room because he wasn't supposed to speak. And 2 days before the hearing, Senator Rand Paul published all of this 1,000-page diary. The diary entries did not resemble the work of a diligent government official whose first priority was the safety and security of you, the American people, during a pandemic. It just exposed what was a self-obsessed, fame-hungry egomaniac. He bragged about a video chat with Julia Roberts. You know, had a wonderful Instagram discussion with Julia Roberts. She went on to say that I was her personal hero. To be very honest, it's a level of narcissism that I find disgusting and despicable. And like any good diary, gossiping about the people he doesn't like, including yours truly. You know, accusing me and others of lying and calling us stooges, trashing me for wanting to open up the country quickly and end the shutdowns quickly after COVID was contained. You know, in the end, looking back, Linda, you can verify this. I'm very proud of our coverage. I stuck to my guns. There was enormous pressure put on me at the time. Enormous. Linda, you remember this. And it's pressure that doesn't impact me or affect me, but they were coming after me because they wanted me to disclose my status. They wanted me to tell you what to do with your body. I am not a medical doctor, and I kept repeating it. I said take it seriously, you know, because I saw that many people were dying. I don't want my listeners to die, especially unnecessarily. How could I possibly tell you what to do when I know nothing about your medical history, your current condition, any comorbidities you have or pre-existing conditions you have? And I'm just not a doctor. I'm not equipped. But the pressure was there to tell me to tell you to take the shot. And we went about it very differently. We put on people like, you know, Dr. Tyson. How many other doctors did we put on that did a great job? I know we're not getting everybody in here. But we had, Linda, how many great doctors?
6: We had Dr. Malone. We had Dr. Tyson. We had Dr. George Fareed. It was incredible.
1: They were great. And by the way, they actually helped friends of mine that were in deep Adam Schiff at the time. And they had protocols that they developed. You know, later studies like the Henry Ford Hospital study, that was the first of what became many studies that proved taken early, hydroxychloroquine mitigated symptoms. Dr. Robert Malone is the person responsible for actually creating the mRNA technology that led to the creation of these new experimental, and it was always experimental, vaccinations. You know, meanwhile, he's on my show telling my audience, you, that it's not perfected. He's telling you that. He created the science. Listen to the science. Don't listen to the scientists that created it, but listen to the science. And he was saying, but in this case, because this is impacting older people, he said on an experimental basis, temporary basis, he would, you know, with, of course, caution, recommend this only for people 65 and older and people with comorbidities and pre-existing conditions, not children. And then you had COVID, then you had, you know, Fauci all over the place. Masks, they don't do a thing. It won't even stop one little droplet. Remember that quote? We played it over and over again. And then one mask, and then two masks, and, you know, obviously just full of himself, angry with people like me. Anyway, so the Oversight Project, their visiting fellow for deportation studies, Scott Mikowski, is with us, and he is with the House Judiciary Committee. And anyway, you know, he put out there, for example, when Dr. Fauci pushed the shutdown and mask policies, the fallout didn't stop at schools and storefronts. It reached straight inside federal law enforcement. The lockdown doctrine became the rationale for turning off interior immigration enforcement officers who are essential to, by statute, they were sent home. At-large operations were stopped, and the detained population was cut nearly in half, from roughly 45,000 to 20,000. That was just one of the many factors. Never mind your kids couldn't get in-school learning unless, of course, you know, you had the money of Gavin Newsom and you were sending your kids to a private school in California. You couldn't go to restaurants out there unless, of course, you're no-show Gavin Newsom and he was at the French Laundry. Anyway, welcome to the program. Scott, we appreciate you being with us.
7: Thank you, Sean. Thanks for having me.
1: I mean, just the more we learn, the more angry I get, and the more that I have come to realize, never trust the government. I tell my audience this all the time.
7: Absolutely, Sean. Yeah, it's astounding what goes on daily, but you're absolutely correct.
1: Okay, so tell us what was happening on the immigration front. And you know, because for 4 years, we were told during Biden, for example, that the border's closed, the border's secure. We were told by Biden himself. We were told by Kamala Harris, the borders are that never went to the border. We were told by Mayorkas. That was the second big lie. First big lie being that Joe is cognitively sound.
7: Yeah, Sean. So like what I would like to tell everybody out there is that the border was wide open. Border Patrol was being overwhelmed. Resources from the interior were getting shipped down to the southern border. They were processing. They effectively dismantled interior enforcement. They weren't worried about removals. They weren't worried about criminal aliens within our interior. They were doing everything they can to get people processed, and then releasing them into the interior to make it a problem later on down the road.
1: Okay, so what else has your group discovered that went wrong beyond all the health issues that so many Americans faced, not the least of which was another big lie? If you got the shot, you're never going to get COVID. If you got the shot, you're never going to infect another person.
7: Yeah, I think the American people understand that, it's so divided, right? If you didn't get the shot, you were an anti-vaxxer. I mean, somebody who served in the military, served for 37 years. I've taken every shot the military's given me. I trusted the government. Then this thing came out, COVID came out, and I was still in the military. I was deployed overseas at the time. And, you know, it was like, you're either getting the shot or you're getting out. And so people opted to get out of the military, and then because it was a big farce. I mean, I know people that got the shot and the boosters, they wound up getting COVID, you know, four or five times.
1: Pretty unbelievable to me. What about the people? I mean, myocarditis became a big issue, especially for athletes in school.
7: Yes, sir. That was a big concern. And I think there's still studies being conducted about that. I believe there's a lot of health things. I believe a lot of people were misdiagnosed with COVID purposely. And we were sold a bag of goods. And, you know, what Dr. Fauci did yesterday on the stand was just disgraceful, in my opinion. He owes the American people an explanation and to stand behind the Fifth Amendment when he's already been fully pardoned and knows that. Unless he doesn't.
1: No, there's definitely legal liability in his future, in my view. I mean, my free state of Florida is doing a full investigation, as they should. I think these are very damning. But we already, it was Rand Paul in his book, and we had him on, I think we did the first interview for his book. In his book, he described in detail panicked late night messages within members of the NIH, because they knew that they funded the EcoHealth Alliance. They knew that taxpayer dollars went to the EcoHealth Alliance. They knew that they gave money to the Wuhan Virology Lab. They knew at that lab that coronavirus research took place. They knew the gain-of-function research took place. So, I mean, all of which was true, and they did it anyway. And at that point, they knew damn well that they were culpable. And rather than be straight with the American people, then they tried to divert attention. Well, likely came from a wet market, probably a bat, you know, exotic animals that are being sold, and people in China eat this stuff or whatever they were selling.
7: Yes, sir. I mean, I think once you realize it's not about the issues people write about or talk about, it makes more sense. And there was an attempted hostile takeover, and that's what they did effectively. They shut everything down.
1: All right, Scott Mikowski, thank you, sir. Appreciate it. And good job testifying before the House Judiciary Committee. All right, quick break. Right back. When we come back, we'll hit the phones. Toll-free, our number is 800-941-SHAWN if you want to be a part of the program. 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
1: born on America's darkest day, September 11th, 01, the Tunnel to Towers Foundation. They have been helping American heroes ever since. Heroes like U.S. Army Sergeant William Bernard McKenna, exposed to burn pits. McKenna later died from T-cell lymphoma, leaving his wife, Dina, and two daughters. Tunnel to Towers honored Sergeant McKenna. 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

0: In our final moments, as we discuss the issues of Fauci invoking the Fifth Amendment 111 times yesterday. By the way, Linda, I'm not saying we were perfect in terms of the advice we gave this audience, but I gave the best advice I could. And we made available to people doctors that had a very alternative point of view. It turns out that if you look at Dr. Fareed, Dr. Tyson, the admonition of Robert Malone, who created the technology, we helped to inform people. You know, we brought up, ask your doctor about monoclonal antibodies, which I think you got so sick of me saying it. I never said to people to take them. I said, I'm hearing very good things about it. They were giving it away to any Floridian, anybody in Florida for free, and, you know, with great results. So anyway, it was pretty amazing.
1: It was an amazing time, and I think it was a difficult time because, unfortunately, anything you said that wasn't get the shot, get it now, get every booster was frowned upon. And there were people that were in very precarious positions because we wanted to be honest with the audience, but there was so much misinformation that you got to a spot where it was like, you have to make your own decision and you have to do that with your own doctors, whether they be holistic, conventional, what have you, but you have to make those decisions. But the mandates was where really the rubber hit the road.
0: Well, and then the New York Times had two separate writers writing that if my grandmother or my mother listened to Sean Hannity, she'd be dead.
1: Well, that was the problem. Look at Tyson and Fareed. They lost their licenses and had to go to federal court to get them back because they saved 7,000 lives using their own protocol and not the one mandated by Fauci.
0: It was unbelievable what the amount of pressure brought to bear on people. Anyway, we're going to get to your calls on this and anything else on your mind today. Toll free, it is 800-941-SEAN if you want to be a part of the program.

0: Good afternoon. At 4:30, I'm Bud Lowell on News Radio Wham 1180. President Trump says he may temporarily pull Todd Blanche's nomination for attorney general until two Republican holdouts leave office. In a Truth Social post, Trump says he has no objection to temporarily withdrawing the nomination until next year if Senators John Cornyn and Tom Tillis do not do, as he puts it, the right thing. The father of the Appalachian High School shooter in Georgia is getting 15 years in prison. Colin Gray was convicted of second-degree murder after giving his son Colt Gray the gun used to kill two students and two teachers at the school in September of 2024. Colin Gray becomes the first parent of a school shooter to be convicted of murder. Jury selection for the upcoming federal trial of the Buffalo supermarket shooter is now on hold until October 13th. That was supposed to begin this month. The prosecution and the defense are still working through the pretrial motions, and this will probably shove the trial back as well. In a letter to area Roman Catholics, Bishop John Bonici is calling on them to reject the state's new physician-assisted suicide law. Bishop Bonici says the faithful should support those facing serious illness through hospice and palliative care instead. The 13 Wham Weather Authority forecast, tonight mainly clear, low 61. Tomorrow mostly sunny and a comfortable 84 degrees. Downtown right now, partly sunny and 79. 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
9: Spencer Court Expressway, eastbound traffic working through a construction zone from Elm Grove to 490's intersection. 490 looking fair from 390 to 590's interchange. Some southbound delays on 590 in effect from 490 up to Browncroft. I'm Ray Mars with News Radio Wham 1180.
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14: All right, 25 now till the top of the hour. Toll free, our number is 800-941-SEAN if you want to be a part of the program. 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If somebody wants to harm you, kill your family, I mean, we read about it every day. 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That's where Sig Sauer comes in. They're celebrating 250 years of freedom. They have this great summer promotion. When you buy any new P365 pistol, that happens to be my everyday carry, you will get a free Sig Sauer everyday carry flashlight. 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And right now, when you buy the number one concealed carry pistol in the country, you will get that absolutely free. Now look, Sig Sauer, proudly made in America, the live free or die state of New Hampshire. Half their workforce is former military, and they are a proud partner at Sig Sauer with the U.S. military. They are the official sidearm of every branch of the U.S. military. I have the M17 pistol of Sig Sauer, the same one carried by our brave men and women that defend freedom around the world. Now, remember, the P365, the number one concealed carry pistol in the country. We are a Sig Sauer family here on the Sean Hannity Show. Sweet baby James, like me, we have several Sig Sauer firearms. Linda, well, she's in a little bit of a world of her own. She owns the P365 Rose Special Edition. Now, is the rose on the inside or the outside? Is it on the bullet
15: on
14: or
15: the
14: is it
15: outside.
14: On the
15: outside? It's gorgeous, and it's honestly
14: it's gorgeous.
15: It is. It's gorgeous. It's got beautiful detailed work, and I mean, I love it. I keep it. It's my downstairs gun by one of my entrances, so it's great. You know, I'm going to shoot you with style if you come, you know, on the premises uninvited.
14: Yeah, remind me not to knock on the door of your house.
15: Well, you'll be invited. 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
14: 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All right, let's get to our busy phones. Let us say hi to George in Mississippi. George, hi. How are you? Glad you called.
16: Mr. Hannity, real pleasure. I've been following you since Hannity and Combs.
14: So. Oh, thank you, my friend. It means more than you know. I truly appreciate it.
16: I was calling to get some clarity. Why they can't turn this guy over to the international courts to get it off of our back is my first.

0: first part of the question.
1: You're talking about Fauci?
0: Yes, sir.
1: Okay.
0: I mean, if the international community was affected, couldn't he be tried, you know, outside of the country?
1: It's really, you know, remember, he worked for the federal government. He was the highest paid employee in the federal government. I'm more concerned about what he did in America to Americans and the vanity and the narcissism at a level that is shocking to me. If any pride or ego creeps into my thought process, I just find it a very dangerous thing. Does this make any sense to you? You know, there's a quote in the Bible.
0: I mean, I'm not a vendetta kind of person, Mr. Hannity, but, you know, he certainly hurt a lot of people everywhere.
1: He just flat out lied to us, as far as I'm concerned. He knew more than he told people. And now the evidence is there. He got his pardon from Biden. I'd like to know if it was an auto pen, which should be investigated and see the legitimacy of it. But he didn't help when the country was desperate. And then the pressure campaign on everybody to do what they wanted you to do. It was, and many of you listening to this program, and I'm going to tell you something. I understand if you wanted to believe the experts. Do you remember the movie, The Poseidon Adventure? Have you ever watched that movie?
0: Such a Gene Hackman.
1: Right, Gene Hackman, exactly. I forget the woman that was in there that used to be the swimmer, and she saved a life, and then she passed away in that movie. She was amazing. And what was so incredible, there was one group of people, you know, they had this pastor played by Gene Hackman who was listening to this young man, this young kid who had actually taken the time to get to know the ship. And he decided to listen to the informed kid while others were saying, follow the doctor, follow the doctor. All the people that followed the doctor died. Everyone that listened to the kid lived. It's like sometimes the experts are not worth listening to. George, how many times have I told you on this show, don't trust the government. Always make plans to be as self-sufficient as you can.
0: Every time I've listened to you, I can't.
1: You know, and I say that because I love my audience. I'll tell you why I say that. Because you know what? At the end of the day, Social Security, they raided the lockbox. The educational system has failed. Look at what the DSA now wants to do to the country. Look at what these lunatics will do to the country if they ever get control. I mean, they're stating it public. Eliminate the Senate. Eliminate the presidency. Eliminate, you know, the Supreme Court. Amnesty for illegals. Abolish ICE. Defund our Department of War. End all deportations. Eliminate cash bail. You know, a massive wealth tax, the Green New Deal, all of it, abolish prisons and police. I mean, we're dealing with very tough times. And that's why in 97 days, we have a midterm election. I'm begging, I will beg everyone in this audience to take it seriously and to vote.
0: Mr. Hannity,
1: yes, sir.
0: The other part of my question that I wanted to ask is, can the GOP use this as a platform push the needle a little bit before the midterms?
1: You mean the issue of Fauci, how we were lied to?
0: And it's got blue fingerprints all over it.
1: 100%. I think they should. I thought the Democrats yesterday were a disgrace. Just a disgrace on that committee. And when I watched it, it was jaw-dropping. George, God bless you. Thanks for being such a big supporter of the show. We appreciate you more than you know. You make this happen. Thank you. Janet in Maryland, next Sean Hannity Show. Hey, Janet, how are you? Thanks for checking in. Glad you called.
2: It's an honor to speak to you, Sean. First of all, this isn't what I wanted to call about. I'm going to get to that. Fauci is a criminal. He needs to be charged with crimes against humanity. And your coverage of COVID was spot on. And you were right about everything. Now, I want to...
1: Well, apparently, I was not loved by Dr. Fauci, which actually means I was... It's kind of like Marco Rubio says, I regret voting for you, some senator, and he goes, oh, that just means I'm doing my job. So I feel the same way.
2: Take that as an honor if Fauci said that. I wanted to extend my condolences, or all of our condolences, to you for losing your friend, Senator Graham. I realize you talk for a living. I get it. But your eulogy was over the top. It was heartfelt, funny, beautiful. You brought everybody in, his family, his staff, foreign leaders, like all of South Carolina. And the scripture at the end was perfect. You're just an American treasure. And I hate to gush because I'm not that kind of person, but I was so, it choked me up. You were spot on. And thank you. Thank you for speaking and being so beautiful at this man's funeral. You were amazing. Thank you.
1: Janet, you're very, very kind. You know, I do speak for a living, and I started saying that at the beginning of the speech, but
2: I know
1: it's never the speech you want to give. It just isn't. And, you know, when I was asked, I was honored. I said yes right away. I was asked by his sister, Darlene, and because we were close. And we didn't always agree. I mean, we'd fight hard, but we always got along. But it is, I wanted to honor him, and I wanted to set some records, I wanted to set the record straight, because people lie about him. They smear him. They besmirch him. They never understood him, in part because they never listened to him.
2: Right.
1: And, I took it very seriously. I remember I woke up Saturday night. I'll be very blunt with you, at about midnight, and I just realized I have to write this. And I pounded out that eulogy, which, you know, stayed very close to the original text. At midnight on Saturday night, I stayed up to nearly 4 a.m. writing it. And then I put it away, went back, polished it up a little bit, and that was the eulogy. And I was not looking forward to doing it, but I was honored to do it, if that makes any sense at all.
2: It does, 100%. And Sean, listen, what you do is so awesome. For everybody that listens to you, please don't ever change what you're doing. Stay the course. God bless you. And
1: oh, it means a lot. Thank you.
2: Go, Bill.
1: I will tell you, we're missing a force of nature, especially when it comes to right and wrong and good versus evil. There's a lot of dumb people out there right now, and I'm so frustrated with many of them. But you know what? For evil to succeed is for good people to do nothing. What I love about you and this audience is full of good people, the heart and soul that makes this country great, and people of common sense, which is not so common. And I'll tell you one other side note. It's not exactly the easiest spot to be in to follow the president of your country and speak, but I promise you, I put my heart and soul into it and meant every word that I said.
2: CNN cut you, right? When you started to talk, CNN cut away. My brother told me that. I don't watch CNN.
1: Somebody else told me that. Are you surprised? I'm not surprised. No. Well, by the way, it might have been the first time in their life they got ratings. They should have kept it on.
2: Probably. You're darn right about that. Please take some time for yourself. This was a huge loss for you. Please take time for yourself.
1: I appreciate it. I was grateful that people filled in. I was able to stay on TV. It was the hours of the funerals and the services that prevented me from being on radio the last 2 days. I'm grateful. Jason Chaffetz and Mark Simone for filling in, and my team working extra hard. Very supportive. Thank you.
2: Beautiful. Well done, good and faithful servant.
1: Yeah. By the way, maybe the hardest words I had to utter in the whole speech, to be honest, it's got a finality to it. And, you know, it's funny because people would say to me, Linda, I brought this up before. Do you know that you're quoting scripture when you say at the end of your TV show, let not your heart be troubled? And I guess for many, I was answering that question in the eulogy. And then I went on to read the whole scripture, which And then I started choking with the president. And I said, Mr. President, he has his own heavenly version of Mar-a-Lago. And it might be a little bigger than yours because it's heaven. And it might have more gold than the Oval Office. And it may even have one big, beautiful ballroom and somewhere on the property, a big arch. That did get a pretty big laugh among people. Did you laugh at that, Linda?
3: Yeah, I mean, I think there's a lot of people who are of the opinion that, you know, when it's painful and it's sad and you're at a funeral, there's a moment of levity that you can offer them, and I think you did.
1: You're very nice. Thank you. Quick break, right back to our busy phones. Toll free, it's 800-941-SHAWN if you want to be a part of the program as we continue.
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7: Spencerport Expressway, eastbound traffic working through a construction zone from Elm Grove to 490's intersection. 490 looking fair from 390 to 590's interchange. Some southbound delays on 590 in effect from 490 up to Browncroft. I'm Ray Mars with News Radio Wham 1180.
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9: This is Monty Montgomery, producer of Our American Stories. 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

0: All right, back to our busy phones. It's 800-941-SHAWN if you want to be a part of the program. Danny in Boston. Danny, how are you? Glad you called, sir.
1: All right, Sean. And Communist China sent that deadly coronavirus to America, killing Americans. And people want to continuously protect Communist China by never bringing this up. In the last 48 hours, I have heard no one mention that China sent that virus here. And also, Rand Paul never mentioned stopping flights coming in from China with people who had that virus in January of 2020. Why ain't anybody calling him on the carpet about that? If people want to continue to protect this communist country, China, and completely ignore China for bringing it here. In December of 2019, people were dying in China. China was blocking people, throwing them in their houses. They knew what was going on. They would give no cooperation to the United States of America, and they let flights leave China to go to Europe, Australia, and the United
0: States. Oh, no, it was even more specific, Danny, than that. They were not allowing anybody to fly from any other part of China into Wuhan. But they weren't allowing people in Wuhan to go to any other part of China. But they were allowing people in Wuhan to travel the world. And they went to Europe and the United States and other countries. They knew damn well what they were doing. And that was the most damning thing, I think, in the entire process. And then you can add Fauci's incompetence and egomania, you know, to it, and the fact that he knew so much more and just flat out, as far as I'm concerned, lied to us. It's a disaster. And I'm going to repeat one thing I said earlier. Never trust your government. Embrace freedom in your life. Make your own choices. In retrospect, I'm so grateful that I followed my own common sense and didn't give in to a lot of pressure that was being brought to bear on me, both on radio and TV, to toe the line. And I'm like, I'm not doing that. I refuse. I'm not selling my soul. And we didn't. And we gave you alternative voices to hear. Dr. Fareed, Dr. Malone, Dr. Tyson. They ended up being right. The others were all wrong. Look, safety, security strategies for you and your family. We all need one. There are those cases where only one option will do. That's the lethal option. Now, the last year we have FBI statistics for is 2022. Lethal altercations are less than 0.01% of situations that arise. 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

0: It's partly cloudy and 81 degrees. This is the 5 o'clock news hour on News Radio Wham 1180. I'm Bud Lowell. Coming up in the news, some sheriff's offices say they will not follow the state in banning cooperation with ICE. And Rochester's Roman Catholic bishop urges his flock to oppose New York's physician-assisted suicide law. Those stories and more coming up in 1 minute. First, it's 5 o'clock. We check traffic and weather on the 10s on News Radio Wham 1180.
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2: 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Northbound delays on 390 tightening up from the Scottsville Road intersection up to Buffalo Roads interchange. Traffic on 104 filling in due to an accident just west of the Veterans Bridge. 590's northbound delays at Route 31 and 104 still intensifying. I'm Ray Mars with News Radio Wham 1180.
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4: This is Monty Montgomery, producer of Our American Stories. 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
5: Well, at last, we're getting a clearer sky as we head into the overnight tonight. Going to be down to about 60 in the city. Friday, the last day of the month, we will see ample sunshine, 84 the high in the afternoon. Saturday, clouds on the increase, maybe a late day storm, 85. Sunday looks to be on the wet side, upper 70s, even a few rumbles as well. From the 13 Wham Weather Authority, I'm meteorologist Scott Hetzko on Rochester's News, Weather, and Traffic Station, News Radio Wham 1180.
0: Welcome back, Scotty. 13 Wham Weather Radar shows no rain around our area. Downtown partly cloudy and 81 degrees. It is 5:02 on Rochester's source for breaking news, weather, and traffic, News Radio Wham 1180. New York is set to ban local cooperation with federal immigration enforcement, but not everyone in the state plans to go along with it. First Fox's Nate Foy reports from New York City.
6: Starting on August 25th, New York law enforcement will be prohibited from cooperating with ICE. New York Attorney General Letitia James sent a letter to a dozen local governments informing them of the new law and the establishment of a statewide bureau called the Office of Immigrant Trust. But in nearby Nassau County, Executive Bruce Blakeman tells Fox he's talking with lawyers to find legal ways to continue supporting ICE. Blakeman is challenging New York Governor Kathy Hochul in November's election. Hochul says New York will always support arresting criminals, but there will be zero cooperation for civil immigration enforcement.
0: Now, Blakeman's running mate is Madison County Sheriff Todd Hood. He talked today with our Bob Lonsberry, and Hood says he will void the agreements. The state says he has to terminate, but he still plans to cooperate with ICE.
7: You can't stop us from working with other agencies. That's what we do. We're here to keep people safe, and apparently Kathy Hochul and Leah James don't get that concept.
0: Closer to here, Steuben County received one of those warning letters from the state. Batavia Immigration Court is now shut down.
8: In a statement, the Department of Justice says they closed it because the Department of Homeland Security is unable to continue providing space for court operations. That's because an expansion of the nearby federal immigration detention facility is being expanded, taking away court space. Instead, pending cases will be held via video link by Buffalo Immigration Court. Marty Casper, News Radio, Wham 1180.
0: With New York ready to legalize physician-assisted suicide next week, Bishop John Bonici of the Roman Catholic Diocese of Rochester is urging Catholics to resist the law.
9: In a letter to the faithful, Bishop Bonici says every human life is sacred, and he calls on parishioners to respond with compassion, prayer, and support for vulnerable people. He also wants them to support those facing serious illnesses through hospice and palliative care. It is set to go into effect next Wednesday. It would allow terminally ill adults with a prognosis of 6 months or less to request life-ending medication from a physician. Dave Debo, News Radio, Wham 1180.
0: Now, that law is being challenged in court by Catholic health care organizations, but the timetable of that suit is not clear. Governor Hochul is looking to ramp up gun safety measures in response to the Trump administration proposing looser federal gun laws.
10: Hochul says state police will step up on-site inspections at gun dealers linked to firearms recovered from a crime scene. New York State Police Superintendent Stephen James.
11: And the focus is together that we will strengthen dealer oversight, improve intelligence sharing, identify suspicious purchases activity, and ensure that crime gun information is shared quickly.
10: Hochul is also looking at new legislation that will require guns be bought in person only in New York. That's in reaction to the feds proposing online firearm sales with shipments going right to the buyer's home. The governor also wants stricter background checks for gun buys in New York. In New York, I'm Scott Pringle.
0: The trial dates have been set for both brothers charged in the murders of an Arundicoit family.
12: 32-year-old Luis Francisco Soriano and 35-year-old Julio Cesar Mapentel Soriano will be tried together but have separate juries. Jury selection for Julio will begin August 18th, and Luis's will start 2 days later. Police said the two tortured and killed a family of four in August 2024 at their Knapp Avenue home and then set fire to the home to cover it up. The trial is expected to last up to 5 weeks, and the judge is still weighing whether some evidence will be allowed. Jolaski, News Radio WHAM, 1180.
0: A Rochester man who admitted to a fatal shooting on the city's west side sentenced today to 20 years in prison, 5 years supervision after release.
13: 37-year-old Terrence Wright pleaded guilty to first-degree manslaughter last month. He admitted in court to gunning down 36-year-old Richard Gullwitzer in the wooded area off Orchard Street in May of last year. Police believe the shooting was drug-related. Dave Smith, News Radio WHAM, 1180.
0: Two men who started shooting at each other during a dispute over marijuana have been arrested by Rochester police. Both men were wounded and are recovering at the hospital. 45-year-old Earl Wright and 26-year-old Sincere Lane traded fire after Wright came to a house on Newcomb Street and shot the younger man. Lane firing back. Both men hit. Wright was found on the front porch of the house. Lane found in a house nearby. A third man has been charged for trying to hide Lane's gun. News Radio WHAM, 1180 time, 507. Coming up, the U.S. fires on Iranian targets again. That's in 3 minutes after a check of traffic and weather on the 10s on News Radio WHAM, 1180.
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0: 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President Trump says he's pulling back his attorney general nomination until Senators John Cornyn and Tom Tillis leave office. 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
23: 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Northbound delays on 390 tightening up from the Scottsville Road intersection up to Buffalo Roads interchange. Traffic on 104 filling in due to an accident just west of the Veterans Bridge. 590's northbound delays at Route 31 and 104 still intensifying. I'm Ray Mars with News Radio Wham 1180.
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0: 13 Wham Weather Authority forecast says tonight mainly clear, low 60 degrees. For tomorrow, mostly sunny and a comfortable 84 degrees for the afternoon. For Friday night, clouds back and a few scattered showers possible late Friday night. The low 65 degrees. Downtown, it is 80 degrees. For full forecast details and the day's top stories, listen live on the iHeartRadio app. We've got the link at wham1180.com. 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Tensions are rising again between Iran and the U.S. NBC's Matt Bradley reports that the U.S. launched new strikes overnight against targets in Iran.
26: They lasted about 2 hours, according to Central Command, and struck, according to CENTCOM, dozens of Islamic Revolutionary Guard targets in Iran, including military command centers, missile and drone facilities, coastal surveillance and defense sites, and maritime capabilities.
0: In a post on X, Central Command says the strikes were in response to the Tuesday night attacks on American forces in the Middle East. CENTCOM says all the Iranian missiles launched during those attacks were successfully shot down. President Trump says he is pulling Todd Blanche's nomination for attorney general until two Republican holdouts leave office. In a Truth Social post today, Trump said he has no objection to temporarily withdrawing the nomination if Senators John Cornyn and Tom Tillis, as he put it, don't do the right thing. Cornyn and Tillis have both expressed reservations about confirming Blanche because of Trump's proposed anti-weaponization fund. Here's Senator Cornyn.
27: If this were just between me and Todd Blanche, we would have worked this out, but apparently he's getting some pushback from higher-ups at the White House.
0: Trump's post came after the Senate Judiciary Committee postponed today's vote on the Blanche nomination. Cornyn responded to Trump in his own post on X, saying POTUS is mistaken if he believes concerns about the provisions in his tax lawsuit settlement are limited to me and Senator Tillis. President Trump is announcing an initiative today that would give military veterans jobs driving 18-wheelers.
28: The Freedom Haulers initiative comes as the administration pledges to crack down on illegal immigrants and people who can't speak English driving big rigs on the nation's highways. The plan would involve bringing together several departments for vets to get expedited commercial driver's licenses after they complete their service. Trump will unveil the program at the White House alongside Transportation Secretary Sean Duffy. I'm Monica Nelson.
0: Senate Republicans are planning to vote next week to hold Dr. Anthony Fauci in contempt of Congress.
29: People reacting after Dr. Fauci invoked his Fifth Amendment right more than 100 times during a three-hour congressional hearing related to the coronavirus pandemic.
30: We need to know what he thinks. You know, him exercising the Fifth Amendment is a way of avoiding the important questions that, you know, we need answers to.
31: That in itself shows
4: give full transparency if you feel as though you handled things correctly.
29: Kentucky Senator Rand Paul releasing what he called Fauci's diary from the pandemic. Dr. Fauci has been granted federal immunity, but Florida's attorney general is launching his own investigation into Fauci. I'm Natalie Migliori.
0: A new poll finds most Americans would not support a presidential candidate who identifies as a Democratic socialist. The Washington Post survey shows 55% would not consider voting, 39% would. The results come as Democratic socialist figures gain more control and national attention following high-profile primary victories and growing discussion around potential 2028 presidential contenders. The poll surveyed more than 2,600 people. SpaceX, Blue Origin, could both receive streamlined launch approval if the FAA waives certain environmental rules, including EPA Endangered Species, Clean Water, and Air Acts, to let them launch the rockets quicker. Biological Diversity Government Affairs Director Brett Hartle says this is a giveaway to special interests.
5: SpaceX clearly has no problem launching rockets into space. Blue Origin has problems getting them up into orbit sometimes. There's just no facts that support the notion that they can't comply with these environmental laws. They've been complying for the last decade plus.
0: Last year, there were a record 205 commercial space operations authorized by the FAA. SpaceX aimed to reach 10,000 launches annually within the next 5 years. Efforts to commercialize global soccer are getting a red card.
6: European soccer's 55-member governing body voting unanimously to boycott the World Cup and all other FIFA-organized competitions. The UEFA boycott is a protest of FIFA's $20 billion Wall Street-style takeover of the global game. FIFA President Gianni Infantino is offering $20 million to each of 211 global members that has to be accepted by mid-September. His plan is to create a $20 billion operation, 20% owned by private investors, led by a New York investment firm created by Joshua Kushner, the brother of Jared Kushner, son-in-law of President Trump. Frank Lanza, Fox News.
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22: 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Northbound delays on 390 tightening up from the Scottsville Road intersection up to Buffalo Roads interchange. Traffic on 104 filling in due to an accident just west of the Veterans Bridge. 590's northbound delays at Route 31 and 104 still intensifying. I'm Ray Mars with News Radio WHAM 1180.
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24: This is Monty Montgomery, producer of Our American Stories. In our next episode, we'll share the forgotten story of one of the most important turning points in Abraham Lincoln's life. A frontier wrestling match. You won't want to miss the next episode of Our American Stories.
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25: For tonight, it's a continuation of a clearing sky. Finally, high pressure taking control down to about 60 in the city. Friday looks good. Ample bright sunshine. Beautiful weather. 84 the high. From a 13 WHAM Weather Authority, I'm meteorologist Scott Hetzko on Rochester's news, weather, and traffic station, News Radio WHAM 1180.
0: 13 WHAM weather radar not showing any rain around the Rochester area. Downtown partly sunny as skies continue to clear and 80 degrees. 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
26: This is a Bloomberg Money Minute. Elon Musk, the world's richest person, plans to spend upwards of $120 million to help elect Republican candidates in at least 8 states in November's midterm elections. That's according to the New York Times. Just one day after the Dow lost 1,100 points, there were massive gains today on Wall Street. That's after Microsoft earnings showed that all the billions that it's been spending on AI may be finally starting to pay off. And that lifted shares of chip makers and other AI-related stocks today. And at the closing bell, the Dow was up 614 points, a more than 1% jump. The tech-heavy NASDAQ, the big gainer, up 679 points. That's a nearly 3% rise, and the S&P 500 up 121, 1.75% higher. And despite escalating violence in the Middle East, oil was a little lower. And get ready to pay even more for blueberries. That's because a strong El Nino weather pattern is threatening farms in Peru, the world's largest exporter of blueberries. Tom Busby, Bloomberg Radio.
0: 523 on News Radio WHAM 1180. Here are the top headlines we're following tonight. Greece police have charged a man with assault after another man was critically injured in an incident that began yesterday evening on Wood Road. Officers were called not long after 6 last night for a reported fight. They found a 53-year-old man unconscious, seriously injured. He was in critical condition today at Strong Hospital. Police arrested 46-year-old Sean Warnick, and he's being held on $50,000 bail. 3 men have been charged by Rochester police after 2 of them shot each other. Police say 45-year-old Earl Wright and 26-year-old Sincere Lane shot each other during an argument over marijuana, each ending up in the hospital. A 3rd man, Fondell Henderson, was charged after he tried to hide Lane's gun. New York State's physician-assisted suicide law takes effect next week. Rochester's Roman Catholic bishop is urging his parishioners to resist it. Bishop John Bonici says every human life is sacred. He calls for Catholics to support the dying through hospice and palliative care instead. President Trump is announcing the Freedom Haulers Initiative, a push to put military veterans behind the wheels of commercial trucks and big rigs. Speaking from the White House, Trump said too many illegal aliens are driving those trucks, now terrorizing the nation's highways because of their poor English. The father of the Appalachian High School shooter in Georgia, sentenced today to 15 years in prison. Colin Gray was convicted of second-degree murder. He gave Colt Gray the gun that his son then used to kill two students and two teachers at the Barrow County school in September of 2024. Colin Gray becomes the first parent of a school shooter to be convicted of murder. And President Trump is confirming he is withdrawing Todd Blanche's nomination for attorney general until two Republican holdouts leave office. In a Truth Social post today, Trump said he has no objection to temporarily withdrawing the Blanche nomination if Senators John Cornyn and Tom Tillis, as he puts it, do not do the right thing. A complete update of the day's top stories, plus traffic and weather on the 10s in 5 minutes on News Radio Wham 1180. 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
4: 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It was day two of training camp at St. John Fisher University. The Bills have a closed practice on Friday, but do have an open practice Saturday morning beginning at 8:30. The Mets host the Marlins starting tonight. Freddie Peralta is on the hill. And the Rochester Red Wings are playing two versus Syracuse. Game one got underway at ESL Ballpark at 5:05. Josh Wetzel with all your play-by-play over on Fox Sports 1280. That's Check of Sports. I'm John DeTullio.
0: 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Our top story, some sheriff's offices do not plan to follow New York's new law limiting cooperation with federal immigration enforcement. That's coming up in 4 minutes, along with checks of traffic and weather on the 10s on Rochester's news, weather, and traffic station. 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
8: Partly sunny and 80 degrees, and this is the 5 o'clock news hour on News Radio Wham 1180. I'm Bud Lowell. Coming up in the news, some sheriffs say they're not going along with the state law telling them to break cooperative agreements with ICE, and President Trump wants to put more veterans behind the wheels of big trucks. Those stories and more coming up in 1 minute, but first, it's 5:30. 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
9: 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Heavy delays on 104 east of the Veterans Bridge. Westbound traffic extending back to Seneca Avenue due to an accident near St. Paul Street. Northbound delays on 590 filling in from 104 to the Clifford Avenue interchange. 590 also with some significant northbound delays from Route 31 to Winton Road. I'm Ray Mars, News Radio Wham 1180.
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12: Well, at last, we're getting a clearer sky as we head into the overnight tonight. Going to be down to about 60 in the city.
7: Friday, the last day of the month, we will see ample sunshine, 84 the high in the afternoon. Saturday, clouds on the increase, maybe a late day storm, 85. Sunday looks to be on the wet side, upper 70s, even a few rumbles as well. From the 13 WAM Weather Authority, I'm meteorologist Scott Hetzko on Rochester's news, weather, and traffic station, News Radio WAM 1180.
8: 13 WAM Weather Radar shows no storming around here, no rain showers at all. Downtown, partly sunny and 80 degrees. 532 on Rochester's source for breaking news, weather, and traffic, News Radio WAM 1180. There's a lawsuit to stop New York State from ending cooperative agreements between county sheriffs and ICE. The state law kicks in August 25th. Recently, the governor and the attorney general sent letters to Sabin County and 11 others across the state saying they have to terminate those agreements. Madison County Sheriff Republican Todd Hood received one of those letters. He tells our Bob Lonsberry he remains defiant.
12: They can't tell me that I can't cooperate with another agency. Sure, they can get rid of the written agreement. You know, they make that illegal. We're still going to make the phone calls when they come in. We're still going to work with them.
8: Nonetheless, Hood, who happens to be running for lieutenant governor with Republican Bruce Blakeman, says a suit has been transferred to Buffalo from Albany, and it will be heard sometime before the new law begins, about a month from now. With New York ready to legalize physician-assisted suicide next week, Bishop John Bonici of the Roman Catholic Diocese of Rochester is urging Catholics to oppose it. In a letter to the faithful, Bishop Bonici says every human life is sacred. He calls on parishioners to respond with compassion, prayer, and support for vulnerable people, and to support those facing serious illness through hospice and palliative care.

0: some new restrictions on gun sales. She says gun dealers are on notice. The state is responding to the rollback of several Biden-era rules that expanded background checks at gun shows and other venues outside of traditional gun shows.
1: Bad actors who think these new federal changes will give them cover to sell guns to anyone without a thorough background check. A background check is everything.
0: Hochul says state police are ramping up on-site compliance inspections at all gun dealers. She plans to introduce legislation requiring all gun sales in New York be conducted face-to-face. Three men have been charged by Rochester police after two of them shot each other. Police say 45-year-old Earl Wright and 26-year-old Sincere Lane traded gunfire during an argument over marijuana, each ending up in the hospital. Wright was charged with assault and criminal possession of a weapon after firing the first shot. Lane was charged with criminal possession of a weapon. And a third man, Fondell Henderson, has been charged with criminal possession of a weapon. He took Lane's gun and tried to hide it. Greece police have charged a man with assault after another man was critically injured in an incident that began yesterday evening on Wood Road. Officers were called not long after 6 last night for a report of a fight. They found a 53-year-old man unconscious, seriously injured. He's in critical condition today at Strong Memorial Hospital. Police followed the evidence to a nearby home on Mason Avenue, and that's where they arrested 46-year-old Sean Warnick. He's being held on $50,000 bail. A Manchester woman is under arrest on charges she bit a security officer at Clifton Springs Hospital.
2: The Ontario County Sheriff's Office says Ariana Reynolds refused to leave after she was discharged Wednesday night. Deputies say she became aggressive towards staff, rushed a hospital safety officer, and severely injured another officer by biting his hand. Reynolds is charged with felony assault and burglary and was jailed pending arraignment. Todd Halliday, News Radio WHAM 1180.
0: Tensions are rising again between Iran and the U.S. NBC's Matt Bradley says the U.S. launched new strikes against Iran overnight.
3: CENTCOM didn't give a precise number for the number of targets it struck, but it does look as though we're seeing what could become an enduring expansion of the battle lines of this conflict.
0: Bradley says, though Egypt confirms drones hit a pair of natural gas tankers in one of its ports, Egypt did not say where the drones came from. News Radio WHAM 1180 time, 5:37. 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
5: 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Heavy delays on 104 east of the Veterans Bridge. Westbound traffic extending back to Seneca Avenue due to an accident near St. Paul Street. Northbound delays on 590 filling in from 104 to the Clifford Avenue interchange. 590 also with some significant northbound delays from Route 31 to Winton Road. I'm Ray Mars, News Radio Wham 1180.
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3: The 13 Wham Weather Authority forecast says tonight mainly clear skies. It's going to drop back to 60 degrees. Tomorrow mostly sunny, a comfortable day with a high of 84. For Friday night, clouds return with a few scattered showers possible late Friday night at a low of 65. 13 Wham Weather Radar shows no rain showers anywhere around the Rochester area. Downtown, partly sunny and 79 degrees.
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10: What is happening to me? 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
11: Spider-Man Brand New Day looking to secure one of the biggest openings ever this weekend. The fourth film in the Tom Holland-led series looking to make between $260 and $280 million in its first weekend in theaters. Some projections have the movie crossing the $300 million in North America in its first 3 days. Billie Eilish's newest tour movie is coming to Paramount Plus. The streamer announcing Billie Eilish Hit Me Hard and Soft, the tour live, is coming to the platform August 6th. The movie was released in theaters May 8th and has grossed $10 million in the U.S. and Canada. Netflix new docuseries, The Idaho Murders College Nightmare, revealing new details in the shocking University of Idaho murders case.
12: The series includes emotional 911 audio from surviving roommates who initially believed their friends had simply passed out. It also reveals that friends of the victims learned about the killings through a campus-wide text alert before receiving details directly from authorities. Another chilling claim comes from surviving roommate Dylan Mortensen, who says she heard an unfamiliar man say, "You're going to be okay, I'm going to help," in a strange tone. The three-part documentary is now streaming on Netflix. I'm Monica Nelson.
11: RFK Jr. is stepping into the kitchen. The Health and Human Services Secretary has a new cooking show aiming to teach Americans how to cook with the agency's new dietary guidelines. The Real Food Show, available online at hhs.gov/realfoodshow. That's entertainment. I'm Jennifer Polsoni.
3: 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President Trump now says he is withdrawing Todd Blanche's nomination for Attorney General temporarily until two Republican holdouts are out of office next year. In a Truth Social post, Trump said he has no objection to temporarily withdrawing the nomination if Senators John Cornyn and Tom Tillis do not, as he says, do the right thing. Cornyn and Tillis have reservations about voting to confirm Blanche. The U.S. has completed another wave of strikes against Iran. U.S. Central Command says they were responding to Iran's Tuesday attacks on U.S. forces in the Middle East. The overnight strikes on Iran came after President Trump told reporters the U.S. would hit Iran very hard. Trump said Iran knew it was coming and that it was our turn. Batavia Immigration Court is now shut down. In a statement, the Department of Justice says they had to close it because the Department of Homeland Security is unable to continue providing space for court operations as they renovate the facility, pending cases being transferred to Buffalo. And the trial dates have been set for the two brothers charged in the murders of an Arundiquoit family, 32-year-old Luis Francisco Soriano and 35-year-old Julio Cesar Pimentel Soriano will be tried together but with separate juries. Jury selection for Julio begins August 18th and for Luis 2 days later. 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Your next check of traffic and weather on the 10s in less than 5 minutes. This News Radio Wham 1180 Buffalo Bills update. Day two of training camp at St. John Fisher University. Head of practice, new defensive coordinator Jim Leonard says he looks forward to unleashing several of his stalwarts, like Ed Oliver.
13: If you know where a guy's going to be, it's a little bit easier for an offense to game plan. I think the front structures we're going to run, it's going to be more multiple than what they've done here in the past, and that frees up a guy like Ed.
3: Our John DeTullio will keep you posted on training camp throughout the morning tomorrow, and Tools is talking sports, of course, noon to 2 on Fox Sports 1280. You may be tempted to make some big changes to your retirement accounts after yesterday's free fall on Wall Street. Well, first of all, stocks recovered today, but Daria Albinger says most experts will tell you, think again.
12: The market tanked on Wednesday and your 401k took a hit. What do you do now? Well, nothing. The experts at U2 Finance say selling stocks in a panic can turn a paper loss into a real one. If you have to do something, check your mix. Look at your portfolio to see if your assets match your goals. They also remind us that investing in stocks is usually a long-term strategy, and history shows over time the markets have an upward trajectory. In New York, I'm Daria Albinger.
3: There will still be at least $50 million on the line in the next Mega Millions drawing after a winning ticket was sold for the $800 million jackpot, along with second prize winners in New York and New Jersey. Here's Mark Mayfield.
14: Lotto officials say the winning ticket from Tuesday night's drawing was sold in Florida. It's the game's 10th largest jackpot. There have been 38 drawings since the jackpot was last won in March that resulted in 18 second-tier prizes between $2 and $5 million that were sold in New York, New Jersey, and 8 other states. I'm Mark Mayfield.
3: A new survey says more than half of all U.S. workers can't cover a $500 emergency expense from savings. The new poll conducted by emergency savings accounts provider SecureSave showed 55% of U.S. employees don't have enough to cover an unexpected $500 expense. More than 40% have had to skip medical care, meals, and car repairs because of such a problem. News Radio Wham 1180 time 547. We got the Rochester Business Report. Bob Lonsberry and another look at sports after a check of traffic and weather on the 10s on News Radio Wham 1180.
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5: 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Some tightening up is still in play on 104 after an earlier accident at St. Paul Street. East and west travel still remains at the Lake Avenue intersection currently. And some delays southeast of town on Route 31 still in play at Clover Street. I'm Ray Mars, News Radio WHAM 1180.
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25: This is Monty Montgomery, producer of Our American Stories. In our next episode, we'll share the forgotten story of one of the most important turning points in Abraham Lincoln's life. A frontier wrestling match. You won't want to miss the next episode of Our American Stories.
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26: For tonight, it's a continuation of a clearing sky. Finally, high pressure taking control down to about 60 in the city. Friday looks good. Ample bright sunshine. Beautiful weather. 84 the high. From the 13 WHAM Weather Authority, I'm meteorologist Scott Hetzko on Rochester's news, weather, and traffic station, News Radio WHAM 1180.
3: Downtown, it is 79 degrees. 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Right now, it's the Rochester Business Report.
27: Churchill Downs is looking to sell Del Lago Resort and Casino in Seneca County. A filing with the U.S. Securities and Exchange Commission shows the company is exploring the sale of Del Lago and 8 other gaming properties. Company officials say that doesn't definitely mean there will be a sale. Finger Lakes Community College will be home to a new Culinary Arts Center of Excellence. Officials say the $24 million center will house the college's culinary arts program, as well as facilities for New York Kitchen and Cornell Cooperative Extension of Ontario County. Construction on the nearly 20,000 square foot center could be finished as soon as next summer. Greater Rochester Chamber's Small Business Council has named Applied Image President and CEO Glenn Jackling and Four Winds Chimney founder Anthony Valerio its 2026 Business Persons of the Year. The annual awards honor local business leaders for growth, leadership, and community service. Grants were also awarded to the Community Place and Pathstones Enterprise Center. With the Rochester Business Report, I'm Dave Smith. Business reports at 22 and 52 on Rochester's news, weather, and traffic station. 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
28: I'm not trying to be a partisan smartass here, but honestly, I have a question for Joe Morelli and his brother and sister Democrats, the high-up muckety-mucks, the bosses, the politicians. You know those folks? What is wrong with making someone prove their citizenship when they register to vote? What is wrong with asking for identification when people show up to vote? What is wrong with asking people who can get to the polling place to come to the polling place and cast their vote in person? That's not some Republican effort to steal an election. It's not the oppression of minorities or anything else. It's just common sense, right? And we have to show that we're U.S. citizens to get a job, right? You got to bring in this card, that card, the other thing. And why you would not be expected to do the same to exercise the ultimate right of the citizen of a republic, I don't understand. And showing proof of ID when you vote, why not? Oh, poor people don't have driver's licenses. Okay, they do, but do poor people have EBT cards? Well, put a picture on their EBT card. Modify that so that it becomes a legal form of proof of ID. What's wrong with that? It'd be more efficient. That way people could carry one card instead of two. You'd be providing an additional service to welfare beneficiaries. And they'd have their ID and they could vote and everything could be fine. And also, no one with a straight face can tell me that taking millions of votes and making them all mail-in and no actual contact between an identifiable voter and the voting mechanism, that is designed for corruption. That is created to have somebody come in and steal an election. I'm not here to cheerlead for Donald Trump or my party or cheerlead against the other party. But honestly, what's wrong with proving you're an American, showing your ID, and actually showing up and going and voting in person?
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4: 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It was day two of training camp at St. John Fisher University. The Bills have a closed practice on Friday, but do have an open practice Saturday morning beginning at 8:30. The Mets host the Marlins starting tonight. Freddie Peralta is on the hill. And the Rochester Red Wings are playing two versus Syracuse. Game one got underway at ESL Ballpark at 5:05. 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That's Check of Sports. I'm John DeTullio.
3: 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The Roman Catholic Bishop of Rochester calls on Catholics to oppose New York's new physician-assisted suicide law. That's coming up after a check of traffic and weather on the 10s in Rochester's News, Weather, and Traffic Station. 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

0: It's partly sunny, 79 degrees, and it is 6 o'clock on News Radio Wham 1180. I'm Bud Lowell. Tonight, Rochester Catholic Bishop John Bonnici urges his flock to oppose New York's new physician-assisted suicide law, and a Republican county sheriff says he still plans to cooperate with ICE, regardless of what that new state law says. Those stories and more coming up in 1 minute.
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2: 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Some tightening up is still in play on 104 after an earlier accident at St. Paul Street. East and west travel still remains at the Lake Avenue intersection currently. And some delays southeast of town on Route 31 still in play at Clover Street. I'm Ray Mars, News Radio Wham 1180.
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5: Well, at last, we're getting a clearer sky as we head into the overnight tonight. Going to be down to about 60 in the city. Friday, the last day of the month, we will see ample sunshine, 84 the high in the afternoon. Saturday, clouds on the increase, maybe a late day storm, 85. Sunday looks to be on the wet side, upper 70s, even a few rumbles as well. From the 13 Wham Weather Authority, I'm meteorologist Scott Hetzko on Rochester's news, weather, and traffic station, News Radio Wham 1180.
0: 13 Wham Weather Radar shows all clear, no rain showers, downtown partly sunny and 79 degrees, and 602 on Rochester's source for breaking news, weather, and traffic, News Radio Wham 1180. The news sponsored this evening by Rochester Bath and Kitchen. With New York ready to legalize physician-assisted suicide next week, Bishop John Bonnici of the Roman Catholic Diocese of Rochester is urging Catholics to resist the law.
6: In a letter to the faithful, Bishop Bonnici says every human life is sacred, and he calls on parishioners to respond with compassion, prayer, and support for vulnerable people. He also wants them to support those facing serious illnesses through hospice and palliative care. It is set to go into effect next Wednesday. It would allow terminally ill adults with a prognosis of 6 months or less to request life-ending medication from a physician. Dave Debo, News Radio, Wham 1180.
0: New York is set to ban local cooperative agreements between law enforcement and federal immigration enforcement, but not everyone in the state plans to go along with it. Madison County Sheriff Todd Hood, a Republican, tells our Bob Lonsberry he will void the agreements the state says he has to terminate, but he will keep on cooperating with the feds.
7: You can't stop us from working with other agencies. That's what we do. We're here to keep people safe, and apparently Kathy Hochul and Leah James don't get that concept.
0: Republican Hood is also running as the Republican candidate for lieutenant governor, along with Republican Bruce Blakeman for governor. Governor Kathy Hochul says she's determined to keep gun dealers from selling to bad actors.
8: And today, I'm announcing that New York State Police will ramp up on-site inspections at all gun dealers. You are on notice.
0: She says this is in response to the rolling back by President Trump of several Biden-era rules that mandated background checks at gun shows and other places outside of gun stores. She's also introducing a bill that would make it mandatory for all gun sales in New York State to be made face-to-face. President Trump says he's temporarily pausing the Todd Blanche nomination for U.S. Attorney General until two senators questioning it are out of office.
9: President Trump says he has no objection to temporarily withdrawing Acting Attorney General Todd Blanche's nomination and renominating him next year. A vote in the Senate Judiciary Committee was postponed after Republican Senators John Cornyn and Tom Tillis demanded more information from the Justice Department about ending a weaponization fund and other elements of a settlement between the president and the IRS. Tillis is not running for re-election, and Cornyn lost a primary to a challenger endorsed by President Trump. Responding to the president's social media post, Cornyn says President Trump is mistaken if he believes concerns are limited to just the two Republican senators. At the White House, Jared Halpern, Fox News.
0: And three men have been charged by Rochester police after two of them shot each other. 45-year-old Earl Wright and 26-year-old Sincere Lane shot each other during an argument over marijuana. Each is in the hospital. Wright was charged with assault and criminal possession of a weapon after firing the first shot. Lane was charged with criminal possession of a weapon. And another man, Fondell Henderson, was charged with criminal possession of a weapon for trying to hide Lane's gun from police. News Radio Wham 1180 time is 6:06. 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I'm Bud Lowell. 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
10: He's here. 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

0: Mark Levin here. Our number, 877-381-3811, 877-381-3811. Many of you have been working all day. You may not be aware of this. Some of you have been online. Have you seen the massive influx of immigrants into Spain today from Morocco, Northern Africa? Upwards of 80,000. Did you see that, Mr. Producer? Absolutely unbelievable. Humanity, as far as the eye could see, breaking into Spain and Spain doing nothing about it. Zero. Spain has a socialist president, radical leftist, who's anti-American, anti-Israel. And you know, it only takes one government cycle like this, as it took in our country with Biden, to create these circumstances. You can destroy a country rather quickly. There is simply no question that one of the reasons the communists in our country, that is, the Democrat Party, unfortunately, and the Democratic Socialists of America and their ilk, the reason they don't want immigration enforcement, the reason they attack ICE, is because they want exactly the circumstance that took place under Biden and the circumstance that took place today in Spain to be a regular occurrence in America. They absolutely want to replace the current citizenry with people from overseas, largely the third world. Now, this is a fact. This is revolution by immigration, the phrase I've been using now for years. And it will destroy our country. There's not even any talk about assimilating immigrants into our culture. Nobody even talks about it anymore. There's not even any talk about the purpose of immigration. The purpose of immigration isn't to destroy our current society. Isn't to replace our current citizens with new people who will become citizens. The purpose of immigration is to reinforce the existing society and the people who are already here. And so if you're going to bring in people from the third world, and that's what they're talking about, they don't want people in here from Europe or the West or advanced societies, industrial societies, people from the third world. You're going to bring in Islamists. You're going to bring in Marxists. You're going to bring in people of completely different cultures and languages and so forth and so on. It'll no longer be the United States of America. And that's the goal. That's absolutely the goal. And now what's taking place here, right under our eyes, right under our noses, we see it. With the Islamists coming into this country, almost 4,000 mosques. And around them they build these fortresses, segregated Islamist areas where Sharia law reigns, not the Constitution. Not state law, and we're tolerating this. I see very little pushback, ladies and gentlemen. I don't see anything happening at the federal level, and I don't see anything happening at the state level where the action is with these zoning boards. I don't see it, not even in Republican states. You know who Elizabeth Wiling Powell was? Well, when Elizabeth Wiling Powell, who was a prominent activist during the early days of our country, actually was an advisor to George Washington, she asked Benjamin Franklin, as he was leaving Independence Hall on September 17, 1787, the last day of the Constitutional Convention, and at the close of the Constitutional Convention, as he exited Independence Hall, she said, "Well, doctor, what have we got, a republic or a monarchy?" And Franklin famously answered, "A republic if you can keep it." And this exchange actually happened. It was recorded in the notes of James McHenry, who was a Maryland delegate to the Constitutional Convention. And he was outside Independence Hall on that last day, September 17, 1787, in Philadelphia. "A republic if you can keep it." Not a democracy, not a parliament, a republic. Our republic exists to ensure that the public is at the core of our government. Not a mob, not a faction, but the public. That is, we the people. And it does so through representative government and the consent of the people. The people are sovereign, not a ruling class, not elites, not a mob, not some Marxist faction. And furthermore, each individual is sovereign, and each individual has certain rights, as described by our Declaration of Independence, that no government can deny. They are God-given and unalienable. A pure democracy we are not, thankfully. A pure democracy where a temporary majority can vote to deny you your individual God-given rights would be a tyranny. A tyranny of the masses. A tyranny of the ballot box. The Democratic Socialists of America reject the Declaration. They insist on destroying any and all barriers to mobocracy and factionalism. Because they are a faction building a mob. And because their Marxist ideology requires two things at once. Mobocracy and centralized control. Now this may sound incongruent, but it is the way in which Marxists seize control. That is, they claim the mantle of popular will and populism to appeal to the masses. That is, from each according to his ability to each according to his needs, which was popularized by Karl Marx in 1875 in his critique of the Gotha program. It describes how goods and work will be shared in a future communist society. It sounds so pleasant and wonderful, doesn't it? Yet Marx recognized that really the only way to achieve this paradise, the workers' paradise, was through a period of despotism. A period of despotism, as he wrote in the Communist Manifesto. Now, of course, the period of despotism never ends, does it? In fact, the revolution never ends, because totalitarianism is here to stay. There is no workers' paradise. There's no paradise at all. This is the core of the Marxist movement. And the consequences, wherever it's been imposed, anywhere in the world, have been horrific. Yet this movement, with its catchphrases and slogans, its promises and claimed aspirations, is essentially built on emotions, victimization, self-pity, and self-righteousness. And yet there it is. It will destroy our country, along with its comrades in the Islamist, political, ideological, so-called religious movement. Because they have the same aim, to destroy our country, to destroy the Judeo-Christian foundations of our country, to destroy any notion of the Enlightenment, which they both reject utterly and completely. The most fantastic country on the face of the earth. At any time during humankind, will disappear, and the barbarians will take over. I'll be right back.
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15: The reason why liberals hate this show. But listen anyway. They know they're probably wrong. Mark Levin is on the radio.

just think, ladies and gentlemen, we have to fight for our country. And part of fighting for our country is making it clear to everybody and anyone who will listen why this nation is fantastic and why we can't give it up. There's nothing fantastic about Marxism. It is totalitarianism with a different face. That's all it is. There's nothing fantastic about Islamism. It believes in murder and rape and so many other things that are utterly contrary to civilization. So we really need to make our case and take it to our friends, our family, our kids especially, and explain it to them. And that we have this enemy within, and they tend to be Democrats. When they say no ICE, no borders, complete collapse of our society, complete collapse of our culture. I mean, Reagan was right when he said we're one generation away from losing our country, our freedom. It's not in our blood system. It's something that has to be fought for and argued for. And I'm going to tell you something. I'm very concerned about these midterm elections. Very. I'm very concerned about it. I don't think the Republicans, especially in the Senate, have given the reason for a lot of people to be motivated in this election. They haven't done very much, have they? What have they done? We've got a majority leader there in Thune who is, to my great disappointment, although not, I can't say it wasn't totally unexpected, is a quintessential rhino. I mean, he doesn't even allow effectively recess appointments. What is that all about? The president is trying to get major legislation through, and he can't get it through. He gets it through the House, but not the Senate. And so the bottom line is, they're not giving people a lot of reason. They're not giving people a lot of reason to vote for them. Now, you and I understand what's at stake. It almost doesn't matter how bad the Republicans are, even if they're awful as hell. The fact is, the enemy is in the Democrat Party. And they will begin the dismantlement of the Constitution. It's not just these Marxists. The Democrat Party came forward first with abolishing the Electoral College. It came forward first with basically packing and stacking the Supreme Court, effectively destroying it. The Democrat Party came first about packing the Senate by making a city, D.C., and a territory, Puerto Rico, states, to ensure they get four more Democrat senators and control the majority there forevermore. And the list goes on. Open borders. Illegal immigration. We're reaching a point soon where non-citizens are going to be voting in local, state, and federal elections because non-citizens, illegal aliens, are a major constituent group of the Democrat Party. And you're not going to recognize this country. You're not going to recognize our principles, our values, our belief systems. You're not going to recognize our history. You're not going to recognize our official federal holidays anymore. Everything's on the table. Everything. These are not disputes over white paper policy disagreements. Now we're fighting to defend our Constitution, our society, and our culture. I mean, this is crazy, but it's a fact. And what's happening in New York City, what's happened in Dearborn, Michigan, what's happened in Paterson, New Jersey, is happening all over this country. What's happening in Plano, Texas, all over this country, in every state, every single state. Then we have birthright citizenship, thanks to the Supreme Court basically constitutionalizing it. I mean, there's going to be no end to this. Now, I'm not trying to throw a wet blanket on you there, but I am trying to alert you and awaken as many people as we possibly can. What's on the ballot in November and every election hereafter, I'm afraid, is the future of this country. The future of this country. That's what's on the ballot. Whether we survive or not. And I'm worried about it. A lot. And I'm worried about this midterm election.
And I'm looking at these Senate races. We're behind in North Carolina. We're behind in Texas. All these groups and people who wanted Ken Paxton, you have a responsibility now to step up and get him over the finish line. Turning Point USA, others. You got Paxton. Now get him over the finish line. We all have to help. Don't get me wrong. We all have to help. But people who fought like hell over this, they really need to jump in. We're behind in Iowa, for God's sakes. Iowa. We're behind in another couple of states, too. I can't remember them off the top of my head, but I will. I'll pull it up. We'll remember them soon enough. And it should concern you. What else should concern you is the House of Representatives. I mean, we have a case here where we could lose the House and the Senate. They'll spend the whole time working on impeaching Donald Trump, obstructing him, undermining him. The enemy in Iran, they will be victors if the Democrats win one or either House, either or both, I should say. That's a victory for the Iranian regime. Let's be honest. Let's be perfectly honest about it. It's a victory for illegal immigration. It's a victory for open borders. And it's a victory for dismantling our Constitution. And don't think that these lifetime appointed federal judges at the lower level, who are Democrats and liberals, aren't going to be affected by this. They are. They're going to be influenced too. And what a mess it'll be. We have our work cut out for us. You and I, we didn't create this situation, but we got to deal with it. We've got to deal with it. It's one of the reasons I've spent really almost 18 months fighting the woke right neo-fascists, so-called podcasters and influencers, because they have combined with the enemy to try and undermine this country, and we're going to have to take the whole damn thing on. I'll be right back.

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6: Fox News, I'm John Saucier. President Trump on Truth Social says he may withdraw Acting Attorney General Todd Blanche's nomination until next year when Senators John Cornyn and Tom Tillis are blocking the confirmation voter out of office. Senator Cornyn telling reporters he wants the president's family excluded from his settlement with the IRS.
7: They weren't parties to the lawsuit, so they shouldn't be parties to the deal. And then the only other thing that we asked for is confirmation of what Blanche said to us, that the weaponization fund is dead.
6: Michigan Democratic Senate candidate Abdul El Sayed campaigning in support of tougher regulations on data centers.
8: There's not an event that I've done where I haven't gotten a question about a data center. It is never a positive one. Nobody's ever raised their hand and be like, hey, how are you going to promote the building of data centers? It's always like, hey, how are you going to stop them from building a data center in my backyard?
6: His opponent, Haley Stevens, a congresswoman, is okay with data center construction, citing job growth and innovation. 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

0: From the WHAM 1180 newsroom, I'm Dave Debo. New York is set to legalize physician-assisted suicide next week, and today Rochester Bishop John Bonici is urging Catholics to oppose the measure and support the seriously ill through hospice and palliative care. You can read his letter at wham1180.com. Trial dates are set for early August for brothers Luis Francisco Soriano and Julio Cesar Pimentel Soriano, accused of stabbing a family of four in August of 2024 at their Knapp Avenue home. Governor Kathy Hochul pushing new face-to-face gun sales today after federal background check rules were rolled back. And residents at Rochester's Park Square Apartments rallied today demanding action on code violations and safety concerns. The 13 WHAM Weather Authority forecast: mainly clear skies tonight, low of 60. Tomorrow, sunny, a high of 84. I'm Dave Debo. Next news in 1/2 hour. 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
2: From the Clark Peschken Traffic Center. 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Westbound mostly from Dewey Avenue to 390's intersection in Greece. Staying on 104 in Greece, some heavier than normal two-way delays filling in on both sides of Greece Road, Route 386. I'm Ray Mars, News Radio WHAM 1180.
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6: Saints wide receiver Chris Olave getting a nice payday, a four-year extension worth up to $132 million with $90 million in guaranteed money. After getting a second opinion, Carolina Panthers rookie wideout Chris Brazel will undergo season-ending surgery on his torn LCL. Cody Clemens delivering a walk-off grand slam to lift the Twins past the Royals today 4-3. I'm Frank Garrett.
7: Run a business at

cheerleader for our side. New poll indicates Texas Republicans are in trouble in November in the center square. And they've been working on Texas now for 20 years because they know if they can flip Texas, it's all over. It's all over. A new Texas public opinion research poll of likely Texas voters shows close races in November with some Republican candidates in trouble. 100 days before the midterm election, in a state where Republicans should be far ahead in the polls, in three key races, they aren't, according to a new poll by the nonpartisan Austin-based TPOR. Want to hear more, or should I just shut it down? In the U.S. Senate race, Democrat Representative James Tallarico, now this guy is a psycho and he's a liar. He's running away from his record and the things that he has said. He leads Republican Attorney General Ken Paxton by 5 points, 45-40%, a 2-point increase from May. Tallarico posts strong margins with voters who self-identify as moderate, +34, and independent, +20, according to the poll. His lead is driven by a strong performance on affordability, which 44% of voters rank as their top priority in this election. You know what? On Saturday's Life, Liberty, and Levin, I'm going to bring Steve Moore on. You know him, an economist. And we're going to deal with this issue of affordability nationwide and in these blue states and red states. Voters say Tallarico better understands their economic challenges facing working Texans over Paxton by 7 points, and also Tallarico to lower costs and improve Texans' financial situations over Paxton by 9 points. Tallarico holds the best statewide net favorability rating of any figure we tested, +12, while Paxton holds the worst, -13. The governor's race, Governor Greg Abbott leads Democrat State Representative Gina Hinojosa by just 3 points, 45-42%, with 10% still undecided. According to the poll, in previous elections, Abbott won by a landslide. You know what, Rich? We better get Abbott on the show this coming week, next week. According to a June University of Texas Politics Project poll, Abbott has a 46% job approval rating. Among independents, his negative job approval rating increased to 61%. Paxton has a negative 47% approval rating. U.S. Senate race is statistically tied, with Paxton leading Tallarico by 1 point in another poll, 43-42%. And in that other poll, Abbott leads Hinojosa by 7 points, 47-40%. Now, many of you might say, see that, these polls, these, ladies and gentlemen, you'll always run like you're behind because you actually might be. You actually might be. Politics is like a military operation without the bullets. That is, you fight like you're behind, and you fight hard to win. And if you win by a landslide, great. But the goal is to make sure you win, even by the skin of your teeth. And these guys are not way ahead. They're not way ahead. They've changed the demographics in Texas with the open borders during Biden and now with the Islamists moving in and setting up their own fortresses, if you will. Republican State Senate Mayus Middleton and Democrat State Senator Nathan Johnson are statistically tied. What are they running for? For Attorney General. Yeah, that was a big mistake when Republicans didn't nominate our man Chip Roy. Big mistake. Because this guy's pretty much a rhino. He may get through. Hope he does. Hope they all do. And so that's that story about Texas. I mean, when it's close in Texas, I'd say we have a problem. Wouldn't you, Mr. Producer? It's worrisome. And then we go to a CNN story. Voters favor Democrats by an 8-point margin heading into the midterms. Less than 100 days before the midterms, voters are agitating for a wholesale change in Congress. They're looking to the Democrat Party in hopes of making that happen. Democrats lead Republicans on the generic ballot by 8 points among registered voters. Going to do a new CNN poll. Democrats also continue to hold a significant advantage in voter enthusiasm, a 20-point advantage in preferences among those who say they're extremely motivated to vote.

0: More Americans say the country would be better off, 38%, than worse off, 33%, if Democrats were to take control of Congress this November. 29% said it wouldn't make a difference. In an indication of the hunger for drastic change in Washington, a majority of voters say Congress would be better off if most of its current members were unseated in this fall's election, higher by double digits than the share who felt the way ahead of the Democratic wave election in the midst of the Iraq War in 2006. Voters' frustration in Washington comes through in deeply negative views of both parties and their congressional leaders, along with a widespread sense that neither side is spending enough time on economic concerns. One of the things I see here, by the way, is I remember when George H.W. Bush lost to Bill Clinton when he was running for re-election. And one of the things Clinton and the Democrats did successfully was to push this issue of recession. It was constant, constant, constant in all their ads, in all their talking points. We were not in a recession. And yet people thought we were in a recession because they kept talking about a recession, recession, recession. Gasoline prices today are lower than they were at the highest point under Biden, but you wouldn't know it. You wouldn't know it. Food costs have stabilized from when they were under Biden, but you wouldn't know it. Household income is way up compared to Biden, but you wouldn't know it. Inflation is way down compared to Biden, but you wouldn't know it. You wouldn't know any of these things. You wouldn't know any of these things if you're listening to the media. Affordability, affordability, affordability. These blue states are not affordable. These blue cities are not affordable in the least. They have the highest taxes in the country on the middle class, on quote-unquote working people. They're not affordable. When you buy a gallon of gasoline in a state like California, you got 71 cent sales tax. Can you imagine, Rich, 71 cent sale tax on a gallon of gasoline? Every single gallon? New York's got among the highest. Illinois has among the highest. New Jersey has among the highest. Look at the price of electricity in New Jersey and New York and New England generally. That's all brought to you by the Democrats. What is it? The Republicans don't know how to talk? They don't know how to explain things? The reason why millions and millions of people have left the Northeast, New England, and California is because they're unaffordable. That's why they've left. That's why states like Florida and Texas and Tennessee and South Carolina, I might add, are seeing huge growth. Huge growth, people. Talking with their feet, getting in their cars and leaving. But you wouldn't know it. I don't know if it's a messaging thing. I don't know what the problem is. Now, always in every election, we know the Democrats have a built-in advantage with our media. We know our media are corrupt. We know they're left-wing. We know they're Democrat. I wrote an entire book on this, on freedom of the press. Many of you bought it. Just page through it. It's all right there. And they do this every single election cycle, midterm, general, it doesn't matter. But it's not a new issue that we have to deal with. We've overcome this before. I don't feel like we're overcoming it right now. I don't feel like the Republicans have a 1, 2, 3, 4, 5 bullet point argument. Maybe even 1, 2, 3. That would be nice. I just don't hear it and I don't see it. Yeah, well, they better, or they're going to get their asses whipped. And we're going to do everything we can here to prevent it, but there's only so much we can do. There's only so much we can do. I mean, they're the ones who are going to spend money, and they're the ones who have to run for office. I don't understand. I don't understand how people get so far that they get elected to the Senate, get elected to the House, and they don't know how to talk. It's crazy. One more. Can you handle it? I think you can handle it. I think you can handle it. Let's see here. No, that's not the one I meant to get to. I may have to take a break and find it because I've been looking for it, and it's... And it's these various races where we stand. And it's not pretty. Again, in North Carolina, Maine is neck and neck. Iowa, we should be winning. We're behind. Texas, we should be winning. We're behind. Things of that sort. These are bad omens. Even if we squeak out a victory here and there and so forth, it's still not pretty. Now, if we don't get control over immigration, we're never going to win. Because these are largely Democrats who are coming into the country. Many people who hate the country, and they will sign up to the Democrat Party because the Democrat Party wants to destroy the country too. Never forget. Never forget their view of deconstructing the Constitution, deconstructing our capitalist system. There's a reason why the Islamists and the Marxists have found a home in the Democrat Party. Not the Republican Party, the Democrat Party. We're it. We're it. We're all that's left. Now, I want to say, for all those who attack Elon Musk, I don't really care how rich he is. I don't really care if he says things that I don't agree with. It doesn't matter to me. This is a man who puts his money where his mouth is. And Axios reports, exclusive, Musk plans massive push for GOP in midterms. Tech billionaire Elon Musk is jumping into the midterms with a huge investment in a plan to boost Republican voter turnout, Axios has learned. You know, Miriam Adelson comes under attack viciously, by Steve Bannon and Megyn Kelly and this guy Fuentes and Tucker Carlson. She's putting in $40 or $50 million to help the Republicans. Yeah. She's trying to help the Republicans and the president and trying to help save our country. Well, so is Elon Musk, who came under vicious attack by bloated fraudster Bannon. So he's jumping into the midterms with a huge investment in a plan to boost Republican voter turnout. Musk is resuscitating his dormant super PAC, America PAC, which spent almost over $250 million, over, to help elect President Trump in 2024. The PAC will focus on door-knocking, digital advertising, direct mail aimed at turning out the conservative base, including voters who typically are less inclined to cast ballots in a non-presidential election year, sources with knowledge of the plan tell Axios. Musk's representatives declined to specify how much he'd spend, but given what he donated in 2024, the number is expected to be high. And his pro-Trump donations through America PAC in 2024 made him the largest individual political donor in a single election in American history. Now, I'll tell you more about this when we return. We'll be right back.
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continue. Musk's investment will add to a huge Republican cash edge over Democrats, which is very much needed at a time when the president's low approval ratings, particularly on the economy and the Iran war, have put GOP control of the House and perhaps even the Senate in jeopardy in the November 3rd elections. You know, I'm going to try again this weekend on my show on Fox, Life, Liberty, and Levin, to press the case on how to win this war with Iran. It started out in 2 weeks' time with such a fantastic initiative with our Israeli allies. And then we got into ceasefires, and then we got into starting and stopping, and negotiations and MOUs, and now this. And I don't know what to tell you, folks. I've done everything I can to try and push the case to destroy this entity, do whatever it takes, and then be done with it. And I think the American people will like to see a victory, and the oil markets will recover, and all the other markets will recover. I just think this is, well, I've said what I need to say. And when it comes to affordability, we have so many arguments that we can make. You know, some of the times we just pick bad candidates. Some of the candidates are just poor. And by the way, I'm not throwing in the towel here. I'm not waving a white flag in any respect. We're going to fight like hell. I'm laying out the battlefield for you so you understand what we're up against. So maybe you'll donate to a candidate here and there. I mean, look at the governor's race in New York. We're only 4 points behind there. That's the poll I saw. How about you, Mr. Producer? Statistical dead heat. Now, that means we got to get excited and make sure our friends in New York turn out and vote. But 4%? A statistical dead heat? I mean, there are opportunities out there, too, so please don't get me wrong, but I'm laying out at the national level things that are going on. GOP super PACs and committees have a $300 million plus advantage over their Democratic counterparts, and that doesn't include the $400 million sitting in Trump's MAGA Inc. super PAC. And obviously, they're hoping the money, the Republicans, will help offset what's going on, but they got to do better than that. What are you going to do with that money? You have to have a message. You have to have a clear, easily understood message. That's what you need. And so what Musk is going to do is focus on voter turnout. And Musk's group will allow other GOP groups to gear their efforts toward TV ads while he focuses on getting out the vote. Smart, smart, smart. If Elon Musk is anything, he's smart. And that's the way to do it. The president's political team and the rest of the GOP apparatus have put a top-notch operation, according to Andrew Romeo. But time will tell. Time will tell. All right. Let's see here, Mr. Producer. In a world that is increasingly turning against Israel, which turns my stomach, because Israel represents our values of this country. I'm proud to stand with Pastors John and Matt Hagee and the Hagee Ministries. These are fantastic people. And for decades, Hagee Ministries has stood with the people of Israel through prayer and compassion and action. One of the incredible organizations they support helps bring children from some of the poorest and most difficult places in the world to Israel for life-saving heart surgery. Listen to this story about little Sabrina, who was born in Zanzibar with a life-threatening heart defect. Doctors there could offer her no hope, and in 2007, she was brought to Israel for surgery, and today she's alive, healthy, and she's a mother herself. One child, one miracle, one life changed forever, one at a time. But there are still children who need someone to stand the gap, in the gap for them. And your gift today to Hagee Ministries, every single penny of which is tax deductible, can help provide hope and a future for children who desperately need a chance to live. 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

0: It's a Fox News alert, a deal to disarm. I'm Lee Silicera. President Trump just posting on Truth Social that the Board of Peace reached a historic agreement for the complete disarmament of Hamas and all other armed groups in Gaza, calling it a monumental step towards lasting peace and security. The president thanking the mediators, Egypt, Turkey, and Qatar for their efforts, along with his team, who he says made the breakthrough possible. And he wrote, under this agreement, Gaza will finally be in the hands of a new Palestinian government that serves its people. Spain has deployed its military to a small territory that borders Morocco as thousands of migrants cross the border with at least 9 killed.
1: Spain's interior ministry says the government actually could not declare a national emergency because under Spanish law, migration flows are not considered a national security risk. The head of Ceuta's regional government said today's surge came after more than 1,500 migrants arrived over the past week. Migrant reception centers were already overwhelmed before today.
0: Fox's Nate Foy. Meanwhile, Italy's prime minister says she's considering suspending her country's open border agreement with Spain, saying it's to ensure the safety of Italian citizens. President Trump says he may pull the nomination of Todd Blanche as attorney general after two Republicans, including Senator John Cornyn of Texas, voiced objections over an IRS settlement that grants immunity for the president and his family over past tax audits.
2: The fact that they're balking at putting that in writing tells me that they were hoping to get by with this settlement agreement and his testimony and then revitalize those provisions at a later date.
0: That fund was criticized by both Republicans and Democrats. Cornyn lost a primary earlier this year to a Trump-supported candidate. Senator Tom Tillis, who also objected to the nomination, is not running for re-election. 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
17: 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Our number, 877-381-3811. We'll get to your calls at the bottom of hour three. 877-381-3811. Here's what I was looking for. 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Fox News. In Georgia, Ossoff, this guy is a crazy leftist, is leading Collins, the Republican, 56-43%. That's 13 points. In North Carolina, Cooper, the former governor, is a lefty. 53%. Watley, who ran the RNC with Lara Trump, 44%. That's a 9-point lead for the Democrat. In Ohio, for the Senate, Sherrod Brown, who's a radical lefty, runs as a moderate, of course, at 53%. Husted is at 45%. That's an 8-point lead for the Democrat. In Iowa, Turek is at 50%. Hinson's at 46%. Iowa, a Republican state. Turek is +4. Now, Iowa has gone Democrat from time to time. No question about it. But it is a Republican state. And Collins is at about 50% as that plays out in Maine. So I only point these things out to you to tell you the situation. Elizabeth McDonald is a host on the Fox Business Channel. She's quite excellent, actually. And she's looking at Bernie Sanders and what he's proposing, because he's such a Marxist you-know-what. And let's see here. He's attacking Mark Zuckerberg. Mark Zuckerberg, it turns out, moved to Florida after this tax in California was proposed. This 5% tax on billionaires' wealth. Zuckerberg moved to Florida after this tax was proposed by the California lawmakers. So he's not going to pay any of that money, and he shouldn't. So Bernie Sanders writes, if voters in California approved the 5% billionaire wealth tax in November, Mark Zuckerberg would owe $10.5 billion in taxes, and health care would be saved for $3 million. Low-income people. Poor Mr. Zuckerberg would only have $200 billion left to feed his family. And of course, he left. And Elizabeth McDonald writes, it's striking a sitting U.S. senator is pushing a tax that violates both the U.S. Constitution and California's own state constitution, where multiple European nations have already dropped it as a failure. This is a communist seizure of wealth And the senator says nothing about stopping literally billions of dollars in fraud, waste, and abuse in the U.S. government. And I would go further. You see the way Bernie Sanders positions this? That it's one guy with a family who'd be living off $200 billion. That's not the way this works. Facebook is not one guy with a family. Facebook feeds tens of thousands, if not hundreds of thousands of families, individuals and their families. Gives them good paying jobs. They're able to get medical care. They're able to get pensions. They're able to provide for themselves a good wage, a good salary for working class Americans, for middle class Americans. So it's not that Zuckerberg has $200 billion in liquid assets that he's just going to piss away. That's not how that works. He's got businesses. He's got capital. He's got facilities. He's got employees. And so Bernie Sanders is never going to talk about the wonders of these geniuses, whether we like them or not, who create these things, that people want. And so he has $200 billion left off not to feed his family. That means he may have to shutter some of his business. That means he may have to fire some of the employees. $200 billion may be a lot, but he might need $300 billion to run the place. Because these are huge industries. Huge. And these numbers sound big to you and me because they are. But in the context of a huge industry, these numbers are necessary. That's why it took Rockefeller to build all these oil pipelines. That's why it took Carnegie to create steel and build all these bridges. That's why it took Ford to build assembly lines and build all these automobiles. You need heavy capital to do these things. That's why Starlink. Elon Musk has created Starlink, but you need a lot of capital to build this system and to build these devices. Same with Tesla. So when this guy's talking about, oh, it'll only cost $10 billion, $15 billion, $50 billion, he'd still have $200 billion left over, and he'd have 3 million people would have, low-income people would have health insurance. No, they wouldn't. How many of you believe the government would take this money and all of a sudden 3 million people would have health insurance? How ridiculous is this? How absurd is this? Always they act like the federal government in particular is hat in hand. That the poor federal government doesn't get enough of your taxpayers' money. Gets trillions of dollars. Trillions of dollars. And I've said before, what did they ever do, the states, with the tobacco money? What did they ever do with it? They blew it. That's what they did. They blew it. Where's that money now? It's nowhere. It was all spent. Just like your Social Security. Now, we're going to be honest with each other here. I and you have put a small fortune into Social Security, and they create an account for each and every one of us, and we get a notification. They say twice a year. I don't feel like I get it twice a year, but okay, I get it now and then. That tells us when we retire, depending on what age we retire at, how much we're going to be receiving. And they tell us how much we paid in and how much is in our account. It's all a lie. There's nothing in our account. They're MOUs. MOUs. The Social Security Administration has MOUs with the Treasury Department. Because these very same politicians like Bernie Sanders, he's among them, voted to take that money and spend it on general operating activity. So they have spent all of our Social Security money, all of it. And so what we're left with are, it's not MOUs, IOUs, I apologize, IOUs. And so those IOUs are the reason why we now talk about in 6 years, it's going to go broke because they say there's not enough people contributing to the program. Wait a minute. Mr. Producer, why do we need all these people contributing to the program? I contributed to my own account, did I not? So why does it matter how many people are contributing to the program if I already contributed to my own insurance? You follow me, folks? It shouldn't matter how many people are contributing to the program if they took our money, segregated, and invested it, and we had a return on our money. But we don't, because they spent it all. Now, in the private sector, it's called a Ponzi scheme, and they go to prison. In the public sector, you're called righteous. Nobody ever confronts a Bernie Sanders because he's a propagandist. He'll use slogans. He'll accuse you of being a right-wing conspiracy theorist and so forth and so on. And so what's their answer? To expand it. What's their answer for Medicare? They've done exactly the same thing. So now what's their answer for Medicare? To bring in illegal aliens and put them on Medicare? To open it up to everybody, including everybody who's paid nothing into the program. Well, then it's not insurance anymore. It's welfare. And what does that mean? That means you're not going to get a return on your dollar. You're going to get inadequate care. You're going to have long lines. And people are going to die. But don't worry. Everybody's got health care. Just because you don't get quality medical care on time, that's beside the point. I'll be right back.
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0: You know, there's articles out there, folks. There's articles out there that, yeah, there are some shortages of certain types of munitions, but not enough to stop us from taking it to the Iranian regime, especially if we're hitting their offensive launching sites. And that's the position of Admiral Cooper. And I told you the other day that Cooper really is the tough guy, not Kane. The president has positioned Kane as Raising Kane and so, but it's Cooper who is raring to go and wants to militarily finish this thing. He's the one responsible for the day in and day out military operations that are taking place in the Middle East. He is the head of Central Command. I have a lot of faith in that man, less so than Kane, as a matter of fact. But there's a piece in the Free Press, a good piece, on how there are individuals around the president who are using this situation to try and persuade him not to go forward with a much more aggressive military posture in the next 2 weeks, 3 weeks or so, to really put this regime in the dirt, or in a significant way, force its hand. If that's true, and I'm sure it is, that's treachery. Absolute treachery. That's what it is. Trying to undermine our reason for being there in the first place. Treachery. And I agree with my friend Mark Thiessen that the president should really look around him, look at who's advising him, who's advised him correctly over the last 6 months, and who has not. And rely on those who have advised him correctly and reject or dismiss the advice of those who have not. Because it's crunch time now. It's crunch time. And so, if you have people around you, and there have been reports the president's been concerned, and if not upset, because of the disagreements of those are surrounding him, disagreements are one thing, but if you have ideologues around you who are pushing an appeasement agenda, an isolationist agenda, a loser agenda, certainly at this stage, that ought to be rejected. In my opinion, that ought to be rejected. And if you have generals who are the same way, and I don't know if we do or not, if you have generals who are that way, they ought to be replaced. Or at least they ought to be pushed aside for generals who are can-do. President gives his orders and the generals follow it. And that's the right way, in my view, to handle something like this. And I'm going to talk about this Saturday also on Life, Liberty, and Levin in my opening, what I think needs to be done, again, with specificity. And I will talk in some detail about the arming of the Iranian people and how that should be done, and it ought to be done, and it ought to be done now. Help train them, give them air cover, give them, you know, military coverage and support. And also, I believe it's time to take out Karg Island. Either capture it or destroy it. That is the heart and soul of the regime's economy. What about rebuilding it? We can worry about that after we win, because we have to win first. But we can rebuild it. We will help rebuild all of Europe after World War II. This would not be that difficult. I'm just trying to point out that, you know, we're in a situation where the main economic center of this regime is on one island. That's very rare in the history of warfare to have an enemy that relies essentially on one resource, and it's concentrated, not completely, but mostly in one place. You see what I'm saying, Mr. Producer? So in other words, if you blow it up, they're not going to be able to pay their Iranian Republican Guard Corps, the IRGC. They're not going to be able to pay the regular army. They're not going to be able to pay their police and the militia. And what happens is gaps form, power struggles form, because the entire insular process that they have set up, the police state that they have set up, begins to collapse. Obviously, apparently, it wasn't enough to take out the leadership. And we and the Israelis took out 49 of their top leaders, their top clerics, obviously the so-called supreme leader, the head of the IRGC, so many of them. But they're like cockroaches, you know, they keep moving in. But if economically you're not paying the second tier, the third tier, the worker bees, well, you create hostility, you create opposition, you create, you know, various dislocations, and that's very, very important. So there we have Karg Island just sitting there, and I don't get it, to be perfectly honest with you. Well, be forever to rebuild, it can hurt the Iranian people. It's time for victory, and the Iranian people want us to destroy this regime. It's not about the Iranian people don't want to or the Kurds don't want to. It's about whether we have the will to finish off this regime. And if the president has advisors who are trying to use various arguments to undermine the war effort, that's problematic. I mean, what I heard and what I was told 4 or 6 weeks ago is we can't go all in because the Iranians will attack the Arab oil infrastructure, and we'll have a worldwide depression. That was that argument. Now the argument seems to be, well, we don't have enough missiles, defensive missiles, Patriot missiles, and so forth. Okay, well, Cooper's come up with the solution, and you know what it is? It is to attack aggressively, thoroughly, brutally, and crush all of their offensive military capabilities. That way you don't need as many defensive missiles. And the president has said, actually, we're okay on that. But even if we're low, low is different than not having them. So I discuss this with you. I share this with you because I really think it's time to take a look at this inner circle and make decisions about who's been right, who wants victory, and who is making excuses, who is risk-averse. We're in it now. There's no risk-averse. We're in it. And we got to win it. And I think we can. There are an awful lot of people who like negotiating deals, too, that are in there. Deals for this, deals for that, MOUs, and so forth and so on. This enemy doesn't abide by deals. This enemy might make deals. It has before, and it has violated every single one of them, including the most recent MOU just a few weeks ago. I'll be right back.
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4: This is a Fox News alert. I'm Kevin Uretsky, Fox News. President Trump announces on Truth Social an agreement to disarm Hamas and other armed groups in Gaza as that area moves towards a new Palestinian government. Meanwhile, the president says he may temporarily pull Todd Blanche's nomination to be attorney general after hitting a roadblock led by Republican Senators John Cornyn and Tom Tillis.
5: Fox has heard from multiple sources that there are other senators who have the same concerns, and they are not directly about Todd Blanche at all himself.
4: Fox's David Spun, a Senate panel postponed its vote on the nomination yesterday. And you may not know her name, but you may remember her most famous song. Arlene Smith, the lead singer and co-writer of the Chantel's 1958 hit Maybe, dies at 84 of a heart attack. 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
7: From the Wyoming 1180 newsroom, I'm Dave Debo. A Rochester man who admitted to a deadly shooting has been sentenced to 20 years in prison. 37-year-old Terrence Wright pleaded guilty to first-degree manslaughter in the death of 36-year-old Richard Gallwitzer off Orchard Street last May. Governor Kathy Hochul says she'll push for all gun sales in New York State to be conducted face-to-face after several federal background check rules were rolled back. Her opponent, Republican gubernatorial candidate Bruce Blakeman, by the way, today has announced he'll deploy thousands of volunteers to monitor the upcoming election because he expects cheating. And the Department of Justice has shut down the Batavia Immigration Court, saying there's just no room after expansion of the Immigration Detention Center there. The 13 WAM Weather Authority forecast, mainly clear skies tonight, low of 60, tomorrow sunny, a high of 84. I'm Dave Debo. Next news in 1/2 hour. Breaking news when it happens anytime on Rochester Station 4 News, Weather and Traffic, News Radio Wham 1180.
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0: 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You're going to love it. I love it. Simply dial #250, #250, and say Mark Levin. That's #250, say Mark Levin. You're off to the races. 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You want to keep your phone? Keep your phone. You want to keep your phone number? Keep your phone number. They're there to work with you and make it easy. Again, dial #250, say Mark Levin. #250, say Mark Levin. Oh, yes. We are big fans here at Pure Talk. That's for sure. All right. Give me a second here. Yes, yes, yes. The printer. The printer. What can I say? The printer. Bernie Sanders is a hemorrhotic. Those of you who have listened to the program, maybe you know what I mean by hemorrhotic. I've coined the word. That is a human hemorrhoid, a hemorrhotic. So Bernie Sanders is not only a Stalinist, he's a hemorrhotic. And here he is on CNN yesterday. He's always on CNN, the constipated news network, because they're always promoting communists over there. Cut one, go.
1: What does it say to you in terms of how the president is viewing the midterm?
2: Look, you have a president, again, who in my view does not believe in democracy or the rule of law.
0: The libertarian doesn't believe in democracy. We're not a democracy, a-hole. We're a republic. And don't tell us what he doesn't believe in. We know what you don't believe in. We know you back Plattner, Mondami, and the rest of the reprobates. And no, he's not an authoritarian. You're an authoritarian. You're a tyrant. You're a totalitarian and a hemorrhotic. Go ahead.
2: He will probably try to do every possible thing he can do to make it harder for people to vote. If you're disabled, if you're a person of color, so forth.
0: No, he won't. No, he won't. If you're disabled and you can't get to a polling place under his plan, you can vote by mail. If you're a person of color, you vote with everybody else. So how is he making it harder? You know what's funny? People of color. We're all people of color. You want to know about, think about it. But let's play along. People of color. Over 80% of people of color believe in voter ID. Bernie Sanders does not. So Bernie Sanders is standing with, I don't know, the aliens? I don't know who he's standing with. But people of color, people of no color, people with different genitalia, people with no genitalia, whatever's out there, they all believe in voter ID. Bernie the Stalinist, a hemorrhotic, I might add, does not. Go ahead.
2: And we have to be prepared for that.
0: Ah, shut up, you idiot. John Fetterman on Capitol Hill yesterday takes it to Bernie. Cut two, go.
3: Bernie Sanders didn't apologize. You know, he had no regrets for promoting Plattner and putting him in that situation. You really? Really? You don't regret voting for a guy that was credibly accused of raping a woman and abusing other ex-girlfriends? You don't have no regrets? That? You know, the guy that thinks that an American hero doesn't deserve to live? Really?
4: Is Bernie making it harder for Democrats to recapture the majority?
3: Well, yeah. I mean, like, what's he out on it? Well, what's in it for him? You know, if it's not anything more at this point, ego. You know, maybe sit a few out, Bernie. You know, it's you're not helping.
0: He's sharper than ever, and he's hilarious. Well, Bernie responds to Fetterman. Cut three, go.
2: The last poll that I saw in Pennsylvania, not a whole lot of Democrats think that he is representing

0: them. And, as you know, there's some question whether or not he fits.
1: How does that answer his point, Bernie? How does that answer his point? This is Bernie Sanders. Bernie Sanders is a huckster, as most Marxists are. He's a huckster. Go ahead.
0: And becomes a Republican. So I would not put too much credibility.
1: But Fetterman says he's not going to be a Republican. If he does anything, he'll become an independent. But Bernie's not a Democrat, ladies and gentlemen. He's never been a Democrat. He's a Democratic Socialist. And because, what's her name, Collins? What's her first name? I can't remember. No. The reporter for CNN. It's not, Caitlin Collins is not smart enough to fire back and say, wait a minute, you're not a Democrat. In fact, you hide your communism. But she's not smart enough. Go ahead.
0: Somebody like Fetterman says.
2: He said you should sit this out.
0: Is that what he said?
2: Yeah.
0: So you think I should take his advice? I probably won't. So John, I'm not going to take your advice. We're going to work as hard as we can, not only to elect El Sayed, but Peggy Flanagan in Minnesota.
1: These are all Marxists. Flanagan, El Sayed. He's making Fetterman's point. Go ahead.
0: Congressional candidates all over this country who have the guts to start taking on big money.
1: Taking on big money. All the Marxists care about is materialism. And big money and controlling it. They don't take on big money. They steal it. They expropriate it. Then they redistribute it in order to increase their power, build up their support base. That's who they are, and that's what they are. Then we have little Dick Durbin from Illinois. Listen to this buffoon. Cut four, go.
3: A new CNN poll out, part of the new CNN poll just out this morning, Senator, says that if a third now, about a third of Democrats and Democratic-leaning adults identify as Democratic Socialists. Is that good for the Democratic Party? Do you like that?
4: Let me tell you, labels, of course, are being thrown around on both sides. I look for progressive values that I have supported over the years and continue to. There are some who are more aggressive than others, but that part, the party that I belong to, has that kind of dialogue and reflects what is really going through the minds of families in America who are struggling.
1: Yeah, what's going through the minds of families of America? To eliminate the presidency, to eliminate the Senate, to eliminate the Supreme Court, to eliminate our borders, no borders whatsoever, to eliminate our cops, to eliminate ICE, to eliminate the Border Patrol. That's what's going through the minds of the average citizen, huh? No, I don't think so, little Dick Durbin. I don't think so at all. Go ahead.
4: To survive. Progressives are joining us in this effort, and we need them.
1: Progressives. Since when are communist progressives? They're not progressives. They're regressives. And since when do Marxist policies, communist policies, you can use them interchangeably for our purposes, since when do those create affordability? In fact, they eliminate availability. It's not even a matter of affordability. The shelves are empty. Then you got this moron, Mark Kelly. This guy was an astronaut. Do you believe that? He's on Katie Couric's podcast. Who listens to that? Nobody. But we will use it as a foil. Cut five, go.
5: Well, I think things are so bad for a lot of people. You know, right now.
1: See how they talk down the country? They talk down our economy. You know, our economy is the best economy in the entire Western world, the entire civilized industrial world. It's the best economy. Do you know that? Do you know the economy is much better than it was under Biden? Do you know more people have more income, spendable, not expendable, spendable income than they had under Biden? By far, it's not even close. You know inflation is way down from where it was under Biden? You know that I'm the only one telling you this stuff because Republicans are too stupid to mention it. But nonetheless, so are the media, but you can't count on the media. People are really, really, really having a hard time. They want people to believe they're down on their luck all the time. All the time, that if they have a bad break, that it's the fault of Trump and the Republicans or the fault of the system and so forth and so on. We're talking about Democrats now, ladies and gentlemen, who are either embracing or making excuses for communist ideology that wants to destroy our entire system. Because people are upset. They're feeling down. They're feeling that they can't afford things. You know, that the top 1%'s in control of everything. Go ahead.
5: 1% owns as much of this country as the middle class.
1: I like that the top 1% owns as much of this country as the middle class. What does that even mean? What does that even mean? How many of you own a home or a condominium? How many of you own an automobile? Maybe your family's two automobiles. You own what you own, right? The middle class in America lives better than any king or queen lived 100 years ago, and I've pointed this out over and over again. So who cares what everybody else owns? Who gives a damn? What does that mean, they own? What does Elon Musk own? He owns these massive businesses that he's created with massive assembly lines, with people who work there, people who get paid decent salaries, get pensions, get medical care, and can provide for their families. What's wrong with that? And look at the services and products we get from all of this. We flip a switch, we get light. We get light. We have refrigerators and freezers. We have washing machines and dishwashers and dryers. We have automobiles. We have iPhones. We have televisions. What? We have HVAC systems, heating systems during the winter. I don't understand. They own 1%. 1% owns as much as the middle class. Well, you own what you want to own. You have what you have. And there's nothing wrong with it compared to any other society on the face of the earth. It doesn't matter what Elon Musk owns. And it's not as if he puts it in his pocket. He doesn't. What he owns are factories. What he owns are equipment in factories. What he owns are ideas that create wealth, not just for himself, but the people who work for him. And people invest in his companies on the stock market. They all talk like Marxists. All of them. I'll be right back.
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0: I sit here just amazed sometimes, as many of you do, just amazed. I look at the Democrat Party, the radicalism, the extremism, the alien ideologies. We just went through 4 years of hell with that party. Their president, their vice president, their Congress. Where people were truly suffering under their economy. 4 years of hell. And yet, as I look at the tea leaves out here, I see, at least in some of the tea leaves, that they have the upper hand right now. Now, this won't last. Doesn't necessarily mean it's going to last. And one of the reasons I do what I do here, the way that I do it, is to light a fire under the asses of people who need to do something about it. And by the way, that's us too, Mr. and Mrs. America. And to alert and to encourage, to motivate, and urge that they get their act together. That they get their act together now, before it's too late. It's very important that they do that. Very. Because in the end, it's our country. Our country. Remember, we're the people. And in the end, we're the ones who benefit or suffer as a result of stupid policies or great policies, right? 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It's no secret that summertime can be a very tough time for many people with all the expenses and all the financial burdens, and you have your credit cards and you still have big balances and you have interest 25% or more. 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
0: Oliver Larkin, who's a nobody, socialist congressional candidate for Florida. And you notice there's a lot of socialists and Marxists running as Democrats. Cut six, go.
2: The thing that I hear all the time that resonates in my district is people trust DSA because we're going to tell you exactly what we mean. There's no hidden ball trick. There's no deception based on answering to some corporate overlord. We are.
0: Oh, that's great. So they're going to tell you, look, we're commies through and through. We're going to take your property. Oh, yeah, we're going to redistribute your wealth. We're going to put a wealth tax on top of your head. Oh, we're going to do all kinds of stuff. But that's why the people like us, because we tell them what we're really going to do. No, actually, we despise you. I'll be right back.
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13: A Fox News alert, they would lay down their arms. I'm Lee Silicera. President Trump announces a deal he says will mean the disarmament of Hamas and other armed groups in Gaza.
14: In a Truth Social post, President Trump called the work of his Board of Peace a monumental step toward a lasting peace. Provisions of the plan, he said,